0: announced yesterday is removing the paid parking in Balboa Park, along with lowering the trash fees. Peter Kaminsky with the Balboa Park Cultural Partnership telling San Diego's Morning News here on KOGO that while the fees were in place, attendance had dropped, and the museum's cutting into revenue.
1: It's really significant. We were looking over an annual basis, something in the order of $10 million.
0: Says the focus now is how quickly the city can make the parking free again. It will at least be by the end of the year. A memorial service was held this morning for the three victims of the shooting at the Islamic Center this week. Amin Abdullah, Nadir Awad, and Mansour Kaziha were all honored for being heroes who helped stop more damage, more attacks from the two teenagers who later killed themselves. There were children and others at the mosque and school on Monday when the three victims were killed. Memorial service held here today as the mosque itself has now reopened.
2: The Islamic Center of San Diego held its first prayer service Wednesday, days after two teen gunmen killed three people outside the mosque. Security stood watch as neighbors returned, honoring the victims who tried to stop the attack. Police say their actions helped protect about 140 students by triggering a lockdown during the shooting. The investigation into the gunmen continues as the Claremont community comes together to support the victims' families. I'm John Fink.
0: San Diego Police Chief Scott Wall will have an update on that investigation tonight, 7 o'clock, with Mark Larson. He'll be here on KOGO 2 hours from now. Real-time traffic, KOGO News Time 502.
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4: On the 15 north of Carroll Canyon, we still have an accident reported over on the right shoulder, and you're going to see delays from the 52, and you'll stay on and off the brakes all the way up to Via Rancho Parkway. That's where I've got another report of an accident partially blocking that off-ramp. Your 15 south Escondido to downtown is going to take you about 33 minutes, and if you're on the 163 southbound Kearny Mesa to downtown, it's a 22-minute ride. 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I'm Jenny Harmon, KOGO's next real-time traffic update at 513.
0: KOGO's updated San Diego weather. Trending cooler through the long weekend. Highs tomorrow after fog in the morning for the valleys are in the low 70s at the water, upper 70s, low 80s inland. Similar for Saturday and Sunday and cooler for Memorial Day on Monday. Right now, downtown San Diego, it's 73. I'm Jack Cronin. 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
5: Did we just have another hate crime? 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Leland Conway, News Radio 600, KOGO. 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Tension is high right now in San Diego. And sadly, we're still grieving what happened at the Islamic Center earlier this week, and of course, really today, honoring the heroes, the three folks that were the victims of these shooters who had put themselves in between these shooters in harm's way for about 130 children. Incredible heroes, in my opinion. But against the backdrop of that, we have this incident that looks quite suspicious in North County in Escondido. San Diegoville reported on this earlier today, and it's actually since made national news. A 69-year-old North County San Diego man known locally for transforming his property into a sprawling display of pro-Trump banners, American flags, and political signage is now fighting for his life after what police describe as a brutal daytime assault that has now led to an attempted murder arrest. So this actually happened yesterday. It wasn't this morning. It was later yesterday afternoon at about 2:30 in the afternoon when officers of the Escondido Police Department responded to the house, which is there at East Mission and Buchanan Street. They had reports of a violent assault in progress. When the officers arrived, according to SanDiegoVille.com, they discovered an elderly male suffering from what authorities describe as significant injuries, a bystander who reportedly intervened during the incident, was also injured. Now, it doesn't appear that this was a robbery attempt. It doesn't appear that this was an attempt to break into the house. This appears to have simply been a malicious attack on an individual who was practicing his First Amendment God-given right to express himself. And, you know, you may or may not be offended by some of the slogans and the signs and the banners that he had around his home, but that's his home. And his home is America, guess what? And so he has a right to it. And now his wife is very concerned, saying the doctors do not expect him to pull through. Police say the suspect fled the scene on foot before officers arrived, but responding units located a man matching the suspect's description and have arrested him. While he hasn't been formally identified, there are still questions surrounding all of this. I don't see the grid there, Tim, so you'll have to tell me in my ear what you're trying to tell me right now. So I don't, I've got the grid up, but I. Okay. Excellent. Let's do that. All right. Lloyd in Escondido. What's going on, Lloyd? What do I know? What do I don't know?
6: Hey, I'm going to be driving by the house in a few minutes, but there's a picture of him. It's pretty gruesome what he looks like right now. But
5: I saw that
6: person. Yeah. The attacker has been identified. I don't know if you've gotten that information. Some more information is his wife is an immigrant from Mexico. That's another thing. Supposedly, all the flags have been replaced with cleaner, newer flags. I can't confirm that right at the moment, but it's really sad that this happened. And I'm seeing even my Democrat friends that don't like Trump, they are horrified by this.
5: Yeah. Well, this guy's a veteran. Yeah. He was an Army veteran. And my understanding is it's not the first time he was or his property was attacked. My understanding is that in the past, people have torn up his flags and attacked his property.
6: Yeah, it's been a couple times. I think it was a few weeks ago that somebody went in and vandalized all his flags. And a majority of the community up here, I would say probably 95% of the community is just horrified. And we're talking people of all walks. I'm seeing Hispanics, Democrats, all calling this a horrific thing. And, you know, you're going to have a few people saying he deserved it. Nobody deserves this.
5: No.
6: You know.
5: Not at all.
6: I don't know if I could send you guys a picture of the house or if you have a picture of it.
5: I do have a picture, but I'll take, if you drive by and you want to send us a picture, I'll be happy to post it on social media. So feel free to do that.
6: I'll do that. I'll go on the Kogo Facebook page and post that on there.
5: Lloyd, let me ask you this. Obviously, we don't want to jump to conclusions, but you have a house that's obviously known for these opinions. You have heated rhetoric going on in America right now, and you have a past attack on this property. Is it your summation? Is it your theory? Is it your idea, which would concur with mine, because I believe that this was a targeted attack. Is that what you think it is as well?
6: Yeah. And I think it escalated. The person that did the attack, it probably escalated further than he wanted, and it got out of control.
5: Yeah, yeah, yeah, unfortunately.
6: And it's real sad that he's ruined somebody else's life. He's going to ruin his life, his family that lives. I mean, we're talking, I guess he lives within a couple blocks of this.
5: Okay.
6: Now his family has to deal with this.
5: Mm-hmm.
6: You know, they posted his address on social media, and on all my pages, I blocked those people.
5: Good.
6: I dropped the address and everything.
5: Yeah, we don't dox people on Go-Go.
6: Yeah, we don't
5: because
6: do that.
5: Because you're innocent until proven guilty, right? We know for a fact, Lloyd, the other day that the media released a picture and a name of a young man that was not associated with the shooting at the mosque, and that poor kid is trying to clear his name right now. Yeah, it's terrible. So based on what I'm seeing, you have what appears to be a relatively young man who attacked an elderly man, and you're right. I mean, there's no call for it whatsoever.
6: There's none. And I'm really glad that people that are on the other side they're horrified. They just say, I don't like the house. You know, it's ugly. But I'm not going to go honking at the guy and yell at him. That's not me. Right. You know, and a lot of people, like I said, are calling this. it's very shameful to happen here.
5: Yeah, you know? For sure.
6: I mean, especially what happened Monday.
5: Yeah.
6: And, you know, I know at first a lot of people were calling this, saying it was a racist attack, and they tried to describe the attacker. Everything was a false lie.
5: Mm-hmm.
6: Everything.
5: Yeah.
6: You know.
5: Well, Lloyd, thank you for dialing in, and appreciate you kind of giving us an update from someone who's on the ground there, meaning, you know, living in that community and aware of that community and aware of these individuals.
6: Yeah.
5: Let me just, before I let you go.
6: You guys all the time, and you guys are right on everything.
5: Well, thank you for that. Before I let you go, though, Lloyd, because I have you here, describe a little bit, if you would, just the makeup of the community that you're in. Is this a community in your community, in your area, in your neighborhood? Is this an area that typically would lean more towards Trump voters, or would it lean more towards the other side? Is this guy surrounded by other people who may agree with him, and then maybe there's a few on another street over that don't? Or what's the status there from your perspective?
6: I think it's a mixed area. I mean, I've lived in this town for, 40 plus years. I've worked in this town. I've literally, you know, did service calls in Escondido. I lived what some people called the barrio. You know, we had a lot of gang problems, but I'll tell you, a lot of the families were really nice to me. Mm-hmm. You know, and my family, we stayed in, I was poor back then in the 80s and 90s and the early 2000s. And we had a few incidents, but nothing major. I never had a car stolen, never got broken into, you know. So,
5: do you feel safe right now? I mean, given what's happened, do you feel less likely to express your political opinion or more likely?
6: You know, here's the thing, and I feel safe. But I asked my wife the other day not to wear her Trump hat. And I know a lot of people get mad at me when I say this, but Malcolm X was right about the white liberals in America. You know,
5: nobody's going to get mad at you for saying that. Malcolm X was right about a lot of things.
6: Oh, yeah. A lot of people, you can't wear a Trump hat. And you know who comes after us? It's the elderly white men that make comments to us.
5: Mm.
6: And I'm the son of an immigrant.
5: Yeah.
6: And I look at him, I go, man, you don't know nothing about what happened overseas.
5: Mm-hmm.
6: And don't get me started over, you know, my granddaughters and everything. They're Hispanic, you know, well, they're part Hispanic. I says, you know. So don't get me going on that.
5: Yeah.
6: But, you know, we're supposed to all live together.
5: That's right. We're all human beings, and we can disagree. We can disagree vehemently. We can disagree strongly. We can disagree passionately. But beating each other in the street or shooting people of a faith we may or may not adhere to is utterly sickening. Thank you, Lloyd. I appreciate the call, and thank you for your perspective. 1-800-600-COGO.
6: Okay, thank you.
5: Yeah, you have a great night. 1-800-600-COGO, or go to the live feed for COGO on the iHeartRadio app. Click the red microphone. Again, look, facts could come out that could vastly skew this situation. I do find it interesting that I didn't see a lot of coverage of this story in some of the local media outlets. Hats off to San Diegoville for covering it, but it's made national news. And, you know, the thing that probably disturbs me the most, and we'll get into this next, is what Lloyd said about telling his wife not to wear her Trump hat. And not saying I'm not directing that at Lloyd. I understand why he did that. It disturbs me that you might feel, left or right, that you can't express what you believe in public for fear of some kind of retribution. That's not the America any of us should be wanting. And a little bit later, too, Tom Steyer, who's running for governor of California, is fanning the flames of this nonsense. And I'll give you some evidence and receipts of that as well. But we'll continue. Leland Conway, hit that talk back. 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
4: In Oceanside, 78 westbound before El Camino Real, we've got a new accident reportedly in the middle lane there, and it's going to be backed up to about Emerald. Your 78 west Escondido to Oceanside now going to take you 28 minutes. Now on the 78 eastbound from the 5 to the 15, that's still a 35-minute ride. On the 15 north right at the 78 west, we've got a stall trying to clear to the right shoulder there. And on the 15 north of Via Rancho Parkway, got a crash partially blocking that off. 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I'm Jenny Harmon, Coco's next real-time traffic update at 526.
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5: 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The wife of the elderly San Diego man brutally beaten outside his MAGA-inspired Trump house in Escondido said, quote, there's no hope for her husband after the vicious attack yesterday afternoon left him fighting for his life on his property. Carrie Sharon, who is 69, was in critical condition following the violent assault outside his Escondido property on Wednesday afternoon. His wife, Maria, revealed to the California Post through tears that her husband isn't expected to survive. Now, he has a house that he has plastered with Trump stuff. And this week, we have got front and center discussion about hate. We have got front and center discussion about the tension. We have got front and center discussion right now about these sort of high-level feelings and anger and frustration and passion that people are feeling. And the mayor said the other day that an attack on any San Diegan is an attack on all San Diegans. And I'm assuming he probably meant the county, right? Not just the city of San Diego, but I'm assuming he meant the county. So my question is that sentiment still alive for this person, right? Is it just certain groups? Is it just certain religions? Is it just certain races that we get upset about when somebody attacks them? Or can we find in our human hearts to be angry and to be upset when someone who may we disagree with in some cases? I voted for Trump, so I'm not saying I disagree with him. But I mean, look, I wouldn't plaster my house like that. I just wouldn't, for one thing. I'm cognizant that there's probably people around me that don't think like I do. And I don't necessarily need for, I got enough of a platform. I have strong enough opinions and they're out there and people know what I think. But to each his own, right? Like I wouldn't get angry if my neighbor put up a bunch of Trump signs. That would be his prerogative, right? I don't care. And I may agree with them. I may disagree. I don't get angry if my neighbor posts a Joe Biden sign or a Kamala Harris sign. Can you imagine? This is the thing that drives me nuts. It's like, and I think this comes from, we talked about this earlier in the week. I think this comes from the anonymity we think we have from social media. And it's not really anonymity because your social media is out there and everybody knows what it is. But you're not sitting in the room with somebody. You're not sitting across the table from a living, breathing human being. You're talking to a picture, an avatar, a photo online. And so it's easy to dehumanize people with whom we disagree and let those emotions take over and forget that behind whatever post they have or whatever statement they have or whatever hat they're wearing, which, by the way, I think the MAGA hats are ugly. I just do. I appreciate you wearing them. God bless you for wearing them. I'm not going to comment on your fashion choices. I just... like, could we not have picked a better design for that? Like, I might wear it if it was a better design. I'm not wearing that. It is what it is. That's just my opinion. But hey, you know, people wear it now. It's become a statement, right? Okay. Tim, my producer, Silverfang, suggested a cowboy hat version. I'd maybe wear that. I'm not a big fan of red, right? I like red, white, and blue together. I might wear a red, white, and blue cowboy hat that says Make America Great Again. I don't know. But that's beside the point. We'll see where this goes. And there was the man who's been arrested is a 32-year-old. I'm not going to say the name yet because, again, you're innocent until proven guilty at this point. But this guy was an Army veteran. He had strong opinions about Trump. He had been attacked before. It happened during a week when there's already heightened alert with all of this stuff. I think it's pretty fair to say that there's a good chance that this was a hate crime, that this was an attack motivated by hatred, that this was an attack that was specifically targeted because of this guy's beliefs. And guys, we need to check our souls, man. We really do. We need to check our souls. If that's what we're going to do, from whichever side of the political aisle, we need to check our souls. End of the story, right? And I think we have some politicians that need to check their souls, if they have one. And Tom Steyer, We're going to call him out in just a minute because he made a statement. In my opinion, he is politicizing what happened at the Islamic Center of San Diego. He is taking that horrifying situation and he is using it to paint his opponents politically as the kind of evil that went and did that shooting. And when you do that, you justify the kind of things that are happening, like at the correspondence dinner when somebody attacked and tried to kill people in the Trump administration, tried to kill Trump, or the Mangiano, whatever his name was, that attacked the Chase banker. When you do that dehumanization and you tell people that your opponents are Nazis and racists and Hitler people, you tell them that, it becomes justified in their mind to take action like what this individual took. And you bear responsibility to a certain extent for that, right? Do you think? We'll get to that when we continue. Leland Conway, News Radio 600 KOGO, live on the iHeartRadio app. I'll let you hear Tom Steyer's comments when we continue. 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
4: On the 15 North at Via Rancho Parkway, we've got that crash, and it's in the it's on the right shoulder, but it's between the off-ramp and the main line. So you're going to see a lot of slowing as you make your way past it. You're already on and off the brakes all the way from the 52. On the 52 west at Summit, got some debris in the middle lanes. If you're on the 15 southbound from Escondido to downtown, it's going to take you about 30 minutes. And heads up on the 15 south at Old Highway 395, got some debris in the right lane. If you're making your way into Temecula, Murrieta area, you're 15 northbound, you'll see some slowing starting right around, it looks like, the 76. I'm Jenny Harmon, KOGO's next real-time traffic update at 5:32.
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0: NASCAR legend Kyle Busch has died at the age of 41. One of the all-time winners on the Cup Series, including the 2015 and 2019 championships. His death coming a month before NASCAR comes to San Diego and Coronado.
20: Busch was hospitalized as a result of severe illness. He pulled out of this weekend's Coca-Cola 600 from Charlotte, which was going to be the first time in more than a decade that Busch missed a Cup Series race. One of NASCAR's most polarizing personalities, his fierce competitiveness led to the nickname Rowdy. He won 234 races across the sport's three national series, more than any driver in history, including 63 in the Cup Series. He's survived by his wife Samantha and his two children, an 11-year-old son and a 4-year-old daughter.
0: It's Jay Berman. President Trump says negotiations continue with Iran.
21: The president knocking down reports out there that Iran's supreme leader is demanding that the enriched uranium in that country stay in that country as part of any sort of a nuclear agreement. That would have complicated these talks by a lot. It would have also ticked off Israel, which does not want to see that happen. But the president today pushing back on those reports and saying it is not true.
22: We don't need it. We don't want it. We'll probably destroy it after we get it, but we're not going to let them have it.
21: Meantime, Pakistan's interior minister arrived in Tehran again yesterday to continue talks with the president of Iran.
0: Well, in Europe, the president says 5,000 U.S. troops are moving to Poland.
23: The president says because of the election of Poland's president, Karol Nawrocki, the U.S. is sending an additional 5,000 troops to the country. Poland is a NATO member, sharing borders with Ukraine and the Russian enclave of Kaliningrad. President Trump's announcement of additional U.S. forces deploying to Poland appears to reverse an earlier announcement from the Pentagon that a 5,000-troop deployment would be delayed as the Trump administration considers reducing the force posture in Europe.
0: Aisha Hosni and Jared Halper in the markets all up today, including the Dow that set a new record.
24: A volatile trading session with the major averages ending higher and reversing earlier losses in the Dow, notching a record close following reports that Iran is reviewing a U.S. peace deal. Oil prices moderated with West Texas Intermediate crude at around $98 a barrel. The Dow rising 276 points, the Nasdaq higher by 23, S&P 500 up 13.
0: Hilary Barsky, and a memorial service was held today for the three victims of the shooting at the Islamic Center this week. That event this morning honored Amin Abdullah, Nadir Awad, and Mansour Kaziha, who were all called heroes for helping stop further attacks on the school and the mosque on Monday. A burial memorial service is held today. Coming up tonight, 7 o'clock, Police Chief Scott Wall will be on with Mark Larson here on Kogo for an update on the investigation. Real-time traffic, Kogo News Time 5:32.
4: On the 15 northbound of Via Rancho Parkway, still got that crash over on the right shoulder, and you've got delays from the 56. If you're on that 15 southbound Escondido to downtown, it's going to take you 33 minutes. Also in Vista, 78 westbound before El Camino Real, or it's closer to Oceanside. They just did a break and got that crash cleared over to the right shoulder. Now you're 78 west from Escondido to Oceanside. It's going to take you about 24 minutes now. 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I'm Jenny Harmon, Kogo's next real-time traffic update at 5:43.
0: Kogo's updated San Diego weather. Tomorrow we get foggy in the morning for the valleys, and then highs through Sunday are going to be in the low 70s at the water and the upper 70s, low 80s inland, even cooler for Memorial Day Monday in the upper 60s at the water and the mid 70s inland. Right now, downtown San Diego, mid 70. I'm Jack Cronin. 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
5: 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Yeah, I mean, the cure for people trying to stifle your speech and your opinion is just more of it. But we have to also get back to a place where we remember that the people that we oppose politically are human beings. And right now, I think the vast majority of the anger that leads to violence is coming from the left. Not all of it, but a vast majority of it. And, of course, today, these reports that yesterday afternoon, the famed Trump House in Escondido, the owner's wife has given a horrifying update after an attack on her husband outside their home. His house adorned with MAGA-inspired flags and banners and U.S. flags. The 69-year-old veteran, Carrie Sharon, not expected to live, according to his wife. And there were pictures in the New York Post and the California Post of his situation right now, and it does look pretty dire. There's been an arrest of a 32-year-old, and that person, apparently, there was a bystander who tried to stop the attack and was injured themselves, and the police have not yet released a motive. But, again, this feels anything can happen, and I always caution about facts coming out and being wrong, but you look at the tension in the air, you look at what happened earlier this week, you look at the rhetoric, and it's not hard, it's not a stretch to say, hey, this was probably also a hate-filled, hate-motivated crime of violence. Now, you know, it's interesting because Tom Steyer, right after the shooting at the Islamic Center in San Diego, Tom Steyer was at a debate or some sort of town hall or something, and he decided that he would make his statement, right? And, of course, you always ask politicians. You're like, hey, why do you feel about this thing that happened or whatever? And never let a politician, like a politician will never let an opportunity to politicize something go by. And Tom Steyer did exactly that. This is pathetic. I'm going to let you hear what he said out of his own mouth. But to me, this is disqualifying for him to be governor of California. And for some people, maybe that's why they're going to vote for him. But this is utterly disqualifying and irresponsible what he said.
2: I don't want to start this without mentioning the tragedy in San Diego yesterday at the Islamic Center. That is an example of hate in California, of violence. It's exactly the kind of things that we can't have in the Rainbow Coalition that is our amazing state. And I want to make sure everybody knows that I will make sure we protect the people of this state against hate and violence, whether it comes from a 17-year-old and a 19-year-old, whether it comes from the ICE agents who want to racially profile and harm Californians, or whether it comes from Donald Trump himself.
5: So there's a lot to unpack there in what he said, but it's not helpful, right? I mean, today there was a memorial for the three heroes, and he's politicizing this. And I think that is outright disgusting. I actually don't have words that I can say on the radio that the FCC will allow me to say for how disgusted I am with Tom Steyer with these comments. But let me explain why I'm saying that. And let me explain why this disqualifies him, in my opinion. First and foremost, he's using a horrible situation as an opportunity to further the very thing that may have led to that radicalization. Because he's trying to make sure that he paints with a brush not only Trump, but also members of the government who are doing their jobs as Immigration and Customs Enforcement agents. And also by extension, maybe not saying it specifically, but certainly by extension and inference, that Trump supporters are on this level. And I would ask this question if I had an opportunity to talk to Tom Steyer, and he's welcome to come on the program, and I'll ask him if he comes on the program. I mean, I'll talk to anybody, and I'll ask him, and I think it's a fair question. I'll be like, how do you intend to protect people from hate? I'm serious. Like, I hate hate. I know that sounds ironic to say that, but I hate hate, right? Hate is an evil emotion. It's actually hate is a distortion of a righteous emotion, okay? Every emotion that we have, there's a distortion for it, right? Like desire can be turned into lust, right? And then that can lead you to do bad things, to be to infidelity with your spouse, or to harm other people because, you know, you're driven by that. Same way with anger. Anger can be righteous, right? We can be righteously angry that somebody used hate as a motivation to attack the Islamic Center in San Diego. We should be righteously angry about that. We should be very angry about that, and we should be righteously angry about that. But we can also distort that emotion and turn that itself into hate. And so how do you protect somebody from a distorted emotion, right? And the thing that here's how my brain operates when I hear Tom Steyer say this, is what I'm hearing is, oh, well, the next step is you're going to police speech. That's the next step. So in Tom Steyer's California, the Trump House can't even exist, because in Tom Steyer's California, as he just stated, someone wearing Trump garb, the lady who left us a talk back a few minutes ago and said, I will proudly wear my Trump garb at the city hall, right? In Tom Steyer's California, she doesn't have a right to do that, because he decided that anyone who votes for or supports Trump is the equivalent of somebody who is a Nazi and is going door to door based on race, kidnapping people. That's what Tom Steyer is saying. And so he's taking this to a level where he's taking a tragedy. He's taking an evil situation, a terrible situation, a horrific situation, but he's taking it and twisting it onto his political opponents. And that's disgusting. And I would tell him that to his face if he was sitting here, because that's un-American. And unfortunately, we see a lot of that with politicians on both sides of the aisle. Unfortunately, that's where we are in politics today. But it's disgusting. I mean, I'm trying to find the words without violating the FCC rules, right? Like, it's not easy. It's not easy right now, because I'm angry and I'm trying to be calm about it, right? Like, I'm angry that someone would distort this situation that happened at the Islamic Center. I'm angry about what happened at the Islamic Center. And I'm angry that this 69-year-old Army veteran who was expressing his freedom of speech in Escondido is now trying to fight for his life and may not survive that fight, potentially, because somebody didn't like his opinion. Let me tell you right now, all this stuff about no kings and Nazis and everything, you want to know what it was really like to live in a place like Germany in World War II, right? Then you have a situation in America where people can't wear the shirt they want to wear and express themselves the way they want to express themselves without fear of violence. Because what you're creating, whether it's from the right or from the left, and right now it's mostly from the left, but what you're creating is you're creating an atmosphere of fascism. That's what it is. It's to say that you should be intimidated to wear your Trump hat. And I was joking when I said I don't like them as a fashion statement. Fine, wear them. I'm proud of you for wearing them. I'm proud of that lady saying, I'm going to go down to the city hall and I'm going to wear my stuff, and you can't stop me from expressing. Look, Trump's not where I place my, that's not the hill I die on when it comes to like what I'm going to express with my freedom of speech, right? I voted for him 3 times. I disagree with him sometimes. I support him other times. I'll tell you what I think in all those cases. For me, it's other areas like freedom of speech itself, right? Like the Second Amendment. Like, I will express those rights and no one will take those rights away from me. So I'm in solidarity with this person that says that. I'm just joking about the fashion side of it. But at the end of the day, you cannot have politicians like Tom Steyer politicizing events like what happened at the Islamic Center. And it is, and I have to be very careful here, because I don't want to insinuate that your opinions lead to other people's actions. But there is a real level of responsibility to irresponsible rhetoric, right? Like, if I express to you an opinion and I truly believe that opinion in my heart of hearts, and I have some facts to back up that opinion, and I express that opinion strongly, that's fine, okay? But when I am doing something that Tom Steyer has to know is untrue, it is untrue that ICE agents are kidnapping people out of their homes. It is untrue that ICE agents are racial profiling people. It is untrue that ICE agents are Nazis. It is untrue. And Tom Steyer knows that it's untrue. So the fact that he knows that it's untrue, but he's saying it anyway to score political points, there is a level of responsibility that rises out of that when we have a society that has the mental health issues that we have, where you have people that are literally, think about it, the Mangione guy, right? He's getting all of this rhetoric in his head about how the bankers and the healthcare companies and some of those opinions are not wrong, right? But he's being told by the left that everybody I disagree with in the media, he's being told everybody I disagree with is a Nazi. Everybody I disagree with is not even a human being. They have no soul. So therefore, if I shoot them in the back, they deserve this, right? Trump deserves to be assassinated is what these people are saying. Because when all three of the attempts on Trump's life, the mainstream media has had people in the media come out and essentially insinuate that he deserved it. He deserved to. I wish they'd

0: So just passing that information on, and that's fantastic. So prayers for him and prayers for the families of the victims in the Islamic Center shooting as well. Prayers for everybody that's been involved in this nonsense. I'm sick of it. I'm just sick of it. When we continue, another Southern California city has decided to go permit crazy. Only umbrellas on the beach are permitted. We'll have some fun with that. I am Leland Conway. And don't forget that tonight at 7 o'clock, Chief Scott Wall will be in studio with my buddy Mark Larson. And he will be ready to take your questions and comments about the investigation into the shooting at the Islamic Center. So that is going to be front and center in that conversation. And feel free to go ahead and get your talkbacks in on that for the mayor or for the chief of police. So they get all those questions answered when that's coming up. Leland Conway, News Radio 600 KOGO, live on the iHeartRadio app.
1: On the 52 West at Summit, I still have reports of some plywood in that right lane. If you're on the 52 East, you've got a little bit of slowing from the 163 over to Mast. On the 805 southbound Sorrento Valley to Chula Vista, still going to take you about 43 minutes. If you're on that 5 southbound Sorrento Valley to downtown, is now a 34-minute ride. 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
5: Standing up for what's right. 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
8: You're spot on. Steyer is a buffoon. He literally just locked those kids, Trump and ICE, together. Like, that's literally almost one-sided. Anyways, I don't know anybody who'd vote for him, at least in my circle.
7: Yeah, well, he's trailing, but those are the kinds of things you say when you have, like, an outside chance and a lot of money to try to generate some publicity. And, of course, here I am giving it to him, but I'm pointing out how irresponsible it is to take what happened earlier this week and essentially heap coals on the fire and the tension and assign blame to people that had nothing to do with it. And to equate Trump supporters, ICE employees, and President Trump to the shooters is to say that anything anybody does to Trump or to a Trump supporter who is vehemently putting out there their opinion, anything that you do to that person is justified, because Tom Steyer is saying, hey, man, look, if you know somebody is going to commit a mass shooting, right, do you intervene? Do you physically intervene? Do you stop them before they can do it, right? Like, if somebody came to you and said, either shoot this guy or that guy's going to shoot 130 people, what would you do, right? That's the logic that's being applied here. It's like, look, he's the same. Trump is the same. Trump supporters are the same. ICE agents are the same as this guy that was going to kill 130 children. Therefore, anything you do to them is completely justified because of how evil they are. That's what Tom Steyer was saying. And that's why that is uniquely irresponsible, especially in today's day and age. And it's uniquely disgusting. And I would tell him that to his face if he was sitting right here, although I just don't think he'll come on the show. Maybe. So, all right, coming up next hour, we're going to dig into a couple things, but I don't know why the local media is so entrenched against voter ID, because you're going to get a chance to vote for it this fall on the ballot, and the media keeps poo-pooing it. They keep the local media, California media, they keep pretending as though it's not a big deal. And I have a Spencer Pratt update, which is just mind-blowing. That's all coming up next hour. I'm Leland Conway, News Radio 600 KOGO, live on the iHeartRadio app.
9: On the 15 northbound, riders are coming up on Via Rancho Parkway. Still got that wreck over on the right shoulder. And you've still got delays coming away from the 56. If you're on that 15 southbound Escondido to downtown, it's going to take you about 32 minutes. Now, it looks like we still have that trouble on the 52 west right at Summit. Some plywood in the lanes. They're going to start a break and get that out of your way. Your 805 southbound Sorrento Valley to downtown still going to take you about 27 minutes now. I'm Jenny Harmon, KOGO's next real-time traffic update at 603.
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0: Hello, I'm Robert Smigel. 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Cartoons on SNL, Conan stuff, Triumph the Insult comic dogs, some movies. 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
5: A multi-car crash kills a man in the East County in the Cogo News Center. I'm Phil Farrar. The California Highway Patrol says a 24-year-old male from El Cajon who was driving a 2023 Toyota East on Interstate 8 just west of Lake Jennings Road met at the same time with a 43-year-old from El Cajon who was driving on the same road in the opposite direction. The CHP says for some reason, the driver of that Honda left the road and collided with the Toyota. The driver of the Toyota taken to the hospital with major injuries. That's where he died. The investigation ongoing. No word on whether drugs or alcohol was involved. And this afternoon, a train fatality strikes a pedestrian at a transit depot near Moonlight State Beach. Happened around 1 o'clock. The southbound Amtrak train near the Encinitas station. Funerals for today for some of those who died during the shooting at the Islamic Center of San Diego. The mosque, meanwhile, reopened after this deadly week.
7: The Islamic Center of San Diego held its first prayer service Wednesday, days after two teen gunmen killed three people outside the mosque. Security stood watch as neighbors returned, honoring the victims who tried to stop the attack. Police say their actions helped protect about 140 students by triggering a lockdown during the shooting. The investigation into the gunmen continues as the Claremont community comes together to support the victims' families. I'm John Fink.
5: One of the greatest racers in NASCAR history has died. Kyle Busch, dead at the age of 41.
8: Here comes the 18. Kyle Busch will win.
5: Wow. This was Busch winning an off-road race in Chicago back in 2018. Early this morning, family posted on social media he was hospitalized with a severe illness. On May 10th, during a race in upstate New York, Busch asked for medical aid and a shot. ESPN reported he was suffering from a sinus condition, and along with the force of driving made that problem even worse. He was supposed to race this weekend in the Coca-Cola 600, but they withdrew him this morning that he died. Busch was also scheduled to race in the inaugural NASCAR event at Naval Base Coronado the weekend of June 19th. Cogo News Time, 6:03.
9: On the 805 South, right at the 8, heads up, some debris going to be in that left lane. It's still a slow ride coming away from the 52. Now, overall, 805 southbound, Sorrento Valley to Chula Vista is 30 minutes. If you're on that 5 southbound, Sorrento Valley to downtown is 26 minutes. And on the 5 south, right at Nobel, we've got a stall in that center divider area. And good news on the 15 north of Via Rancho Parkway. They got that crash completely cleared. Still some slowing from the 56. 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I'm Jenny Harmon. Cogo's next real-time traffic update at 6:13.
5: Cogo's updated San Diego weather. Overnight lows in the 50s and 60s after a beautiful sunshine day here in America's finest city. Overnight lows in the 50s and 60s. Mild to upper, mid to upper 60s for your Friday. Right now, downtown, sunshine. It is 66 degrees. I'm Phil Farrar. 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
10: I've been excited for a while that NASCAR was coming to Naval Base Coronado here in San Diego, and a buddy of mine and I are planning on trying to get to that race. And I'm trying to wrap my head around Kyle Busch's death today. I don't know if you're a fan of NASCAR. I've done some coverage of it, hung out in the pit rows. It's a blast to cover. NASCAR is an American iconic sport. Kyle Busch, here's the thing that's kind of freaking me out about this, Tim Piles, my producer, is that why not just go ahead and say what it was that killed him, right? So we know that, like, Phil Farrar was just covering this, and Phil's, I think, still in the newsroom.
5: Yeah, I'm still here.
10: You said at the race last week he called for medical help.
5: So this was on May 10th up in Watkins.
10: Or May 10th, not last week.
5: Watkins Glen. They have an off-road race, and that's in upstate New York, and he just wasn't feeling very well. He had a sinus condition. that coupled with the G-force made it worse. And so he radioed while he was racing. He says, I need medical attention and I need a shot. He finished the race. He finished in eighth. And that's where...
10: Was he talking about like a steroid shot? Like sometimes people that are having like severe sinus infections, they get steroids.
5: I've had that before where I just couldn't breathe. Yeah. And I went to the emergency room and I got a steroid shot.
10: I've never heard of a sinus infection ultimately killing somebody. That's what's weird. I mean, don't you find this like strange?
5: Well,
10: like,
5: you know, this thing could have spread. I wish we'd have a doctor on right now, but this could have spread from a sinus condition to a bronchial condition. For whatever reason, it appears he could not breathe. And just the G-force. I mean, these guys are racing and they're probably pulling. They're not pulling with.
10: Wonder if it damaged his lungs. You know, the G-force has damaged his lungs kind of permanently. And then made it impossible to recover from it. But
5: here we are 11 days later, and, you know, he's hospitalized, and something just did not go right there. I mean,
10: these guys get the best medical care that's available. I mean, these guys are, there's ultra money in this sport. So, you know, if you can call for a shot in pit road, right, you're getting the best that is out there. Yeah. So that's like the thing that's kind of freaking me out.
5: Let me tell you how good this guy was. They had to rewrite the NASCAR record book or rules book because he started racing when he was 16 years old. You couldn't do that. And then Joey Logano comes along. He starts racing at 18. But Kyle Busch was 16 years old. He's won more races across the three platforms. So that's like the carts, the cars and the trucks. He was huge in the truck series.
10: Yeah.
5: And I think he even owned a piece of the truck series as well at 41 years old. This guy, I mean, don't take him lightly. He was a two-time cup winner
10: as
5: well.
10: His name is as associated with NASCAR as Dale Earnhardt.
5: Oh, yeah. Jimmy Johnson, Kyle Petty. Yeah. I mean, these are the greats. Waltrip. I mean, you talk about really, really good race car drivers. He only had two cups. But the cups themselves were very, very special. And once again, he won across multiple platforms. What we see on Sunday is a microcosm of what NASCAR is. It's a huge weekend. And they'll race Friday night. They'll race Saturday night. They'll race, you know, the main race is Sunday. They have to qualify as well. So it's not just what we see on Sunday. When you see the trucks, I mean, that's kind of fun to watch.
10: Are you going to cover the race here, Coronado?
5: I'm hoping to. We were supposed to go on Monday for the news conference, but...
10: I'll be your associate producer.
5: I love NASCAR. I love it. I absolutely love this sport.
10: Okay, so speaking of Kyle Petty, I did the Richard Petty driving experience twice.
5: Okay.
10: And in both cases, I got the fastest time in the class.
5: Really?
10: Yeah, I got the car up to 158 miles an hour. And it governs at 161 in that process.
5: Which track were you on?
10: Kentucky Motor Speedway.
5: Kentucky, okay.
10: I'll say it's a little easier to do what I did than like a Bristol where you have that real short track.
5: Right.
10: The Kentucky Motor Speedway is a full mile.
5: About a mile. Yeah.
10: Yeah. You can really get going in the straightaways.
5: So check this out. The race course for Naval Base Coronado.
10: Yeah.
5: 3.4 miles. Now.
10: But it's a street race though, right?
5: It's an off-road race. So.
10: Geez.
5: So.
10: It's gonna be fun, man.
5: This could be kind of fun because they've got something also called when you come out of the fifth turn. It's a straightaway, and they call it carrier corner because you're going to make a left, but you're looking at two aircraft carrier ships.
10: Nice.
5: And
10: the optics.
5: And so the optics are going to be crazy because there's also going to be spread it throughout the entire field F-18s. So they really have to concentrate, and it's going to be really sad, especially this weekend. You can have the longest race of the year, the Coca-Cola 600 at the Charlotte Motor Speedway, and that's about 2.5 miles, I believe. It's one of the bigger tracks as well. So, and he's going to be sorely, sorely missed. I mean,
10: by the way, my producer Tim, okay, he's weighing in on NASCAR. Okay, this is kind of fun. Okay, we're going to play with him just a little bit because, Phil, I know you're a fan, so you know what I'm about to say. But, you know, Tim has his note here that NASCAR was conceived in 1947 during a meeting of drivers, promoters, and mechanics organized by Bill France. True. Okay. Well, what NASCAR really comes from, if you've ever heard the song Copperhead Road.
0: Oh, yes.
1: Moonshine.
10: It is born out of moonshine running in the deep south.
1: Yeah. Brother.
10: That is what NASCAR is all about.
1: No, I know that. Don't they? They only go left or they only go right? Left.
0: Well, let me put it this way. Most of the tracks are set up left. But when you have a road race, you're going left, right, right, left, left, right, right.
10: So I did a celebrity race on the junk car circuit like years ago back at Richmond Motor Raceway in Richmond, Kentucky. Okay, this is a dirt track, okay? And the car, when they put me in this car, is a Monte Carlo, 1978 Monte Carlo. And when they put me in this car, they told me, they said, now there's only one brake in this car, and it's on the right or the left front wheel. And that's so that when you hit that, your back end will spin around and take you on around the curve.
0: So
10: you hit that brake and the back just starts moving with you as you get into the curve and it just slings you around the backside. It was so much fun, man.
0: Unbelievable. Hey, I think I got
10: up to 42 miles an hour.
0: 42. I had the opportunity to cover the first black NASCAR driver. I'm part of an association, and this guy's name was Wendell Scott. And Wendell Scott,
10: I remember that
0: back
10: name.
0: Way back in 1963, it was very, very difficult for him to race in the South, but he became the first one to win a race back in 1963. And the thing about being from the South, a lot of the fans are African American, and now today you have an owner who is a billionaire who is an African American,
10: Michael Jordan,
0: who's already changed the sport. He took NASCAR to court to say, hey, you need to make the purses more even and distribute them more evenly because the guy's on top. And you know it's a crapshoot out there. I mean, you could be leading the race, you know, the entire time, and you run out of gas. A hot dog wrapper will be caught in your grill, and you're done. You're absolutely done. We've seen it before with a hot dog grill, and you just can't get the engine to cool down, and you lose it. You got to pull over. So I played a clip of Bush overtaking, I believe it was Kevin Harvick, in 2018, and he didn't have the lead. He literally tapped him on his bumper and moved by him on the last lap, and he won.
10: Wow.
0: And, you know, I don't know if there were
10: listening to us, Phil, but Newsbreak Crime Report says there's a reckless white Tesla speeding on southbound I-15. So maybe we need to stop talking about NASCAR because we're encouraging people to drive fast on the interstate.
0: Yeah.
10: But I'm still freaked out about Kyle Busch's death. I don't know. That's really weird.
0: Really sad.
10: Yeah, it is sad. It's very sad. He's 41, had two children. So, well, Phil, I'm going to be finding a way to worm my way into your production crew if you're covering the Coronado Naval Station Coronado race, because I want to be there. So appreciate you, brother. Thank you for that report. Yeah. And again, it's like the family's being super private, but I'm like, what was it? Like, it's not like it's embarrassing. Everybody knows that he had this issue, and a caller called into the show and said that he may have had sepsis, and that's possible. Maybe we'll find out at some point. I don't know, but a historic racer. All right, when we continue, why is it that the local media doesn't seem to find it? How do I put this? You're going to get an opportunity to vote on voter ID here in San Diego. And for whatever reason, California media is busy demonizing the idea of voter ID, saying it's unnecessary, we don't need it. Which is nonsense, but we'll dig into that. And then Spencer Pratt has got a new ad that I don't see how Karen Bass wins without cheating in LA. I really don't. We'll dig into all that. I'm Leland Conway, News Radio 600 KOGO, live on the iHeartRadio app.
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9: On the 15 northbound of Via Rancho Parkway, still working on that incident over on the right shoulder. It's been cleared from the lanes, but you got spectators slowing there, and it's going to be backed up all the way to the 56. If you're on the 15 southbound Escondido downtown, it's going to take you about 19 minutes. In Carlsbad on the 5 south at Carlsbad Village, we got a stall block in the left lane. And your 5 southbound Sorrento Valley to downtown is 20 minutes. 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
10: Thanks, Jenny. By the way, coming up at exactly 6:30, on the dot, we are going to give away a four-pack of tickets to the San Diego County Fair. I'll tell you more about that in a few minutes, but that is coming up on the dot at 6:30. I'll tell you how you can be the winner of that four-pack in just a few minutes. 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Our latest recipient is Rise Up Industries, which supports former gang-involved individuals as they return to their lives after incarceration and work to become productive citizens. 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
10: Matters had a story. It said even while courting moderates on voter ID, GOP leaders still push debunked fraud narrative. So here we go again. This is the media trying to tell you that there's no such thing as voter fraud. And yet a woman's dog voted here in California and we didn't catch it. This is what we hear a lot of, that it's just not widespread. It doesn't happen that much. Here's the CalMatters story. With President Donald Trump dragging them down in the polls, California Republicans are repackaging one of his core crusades into an idea they hope will be more palatable to voters. They are framing their successful push to get a voter ID law on the November ballot as a common sense measure. We've structured this initiative based on what voters across the political spectrum would want, Republican Assemblymember Carl DeMaio of San Diego said in a March interview, adding that showing an ID at the polls shouldn't be any different than using one to buy alcohol or pass airport security. Just this line right here, they are framing their successful push to get a voter ID law on the November ballot as common sense measure. What I would take from that is that CalMatters doesn't think it's common sense at all to show your ID when you vote. Explain to me how that's not common sense. Explain to me, because here's the deal. There's not a lot of charitable explanations for why the media is so antagonistic towards this idea. First and foremost, we often hear, if you're not doing anything wrong, what are you afraid of? Right. So if there isn't any voter fraud, then why would you be concerned if we choose to, as voters, decide that we want voter ID at the polls? Because it's not as though that's going to stop anything that's happening, because according to them, it's not happening. So what are they so afraid of? It's pretty clear there's a lot of voter fraud. There is a voter fraud industry. There is a ballot box stuffing industry. And I think what made us notice it more so, it's been happening in California for years. It's been happening in states like Colorado for years. Wherever there was mail-in balloting, there's been ballot box stuffing. And that's very easy, right? You get the voter rolls, you look and see who hasn't voted in 20 years, and then you swing by their mailbox and you pull it out because you know they're not going to do anything with it anyway, and you're not going to get caught. And they have entire... they have entire organized crime rings that are engaged in this. And they're engaged in going around and getting these ballots. Or if they can't get them that way, it's much easier and much less likely to get caught going to places where you go to a neighborhood, it's low economic, socioeconomic status. You look at the voter rolls, you see that this many people are registered to vote there, and then none of them have voted in the last 30 elections. Okay, cool. You go down there and say, hey, I know you got a ballot in the mail. Here's $20. Give me the ballot. I'll take care of it for you. And that's what they do. And then they fill out the ballot, forge the signature, or have them sign it for the $20. And then they drop it in the mailbox. And that's ballot box stuffing. That's how this works, right? Now, I'm conjecturing, clearly, but it's relatively easy to envision that scheme. And there have I'm conjecturing with receipts, right? Because we know that that's happened on numerous occasions. In fact, just up in L.A., just this last month, James O'Keefe, who used to be with Project Veritas, he does his own thing now, but James O'Keefe caught Democrats, or I shouldn't say Democrats, NGOs that are largely Democrats, and organizations paying people to sign petitions. So we know that this is happening. And so here's the thing. Voter ID solves the problem. So if there isn't anything to worry about, then let's have voter ID. But if there is something to worry about, then why would you be against it? So I don't understand what the mainstream media's deal is with this, other than that they know there's cheating and they want to make sure that cheating continues, because we know how they lean politically. So I'm excited that you get an opportunity to vote for voter ID this fall. I just hope they don't cheat that vote, because I could see that happening. That's the sticky wicket we're in, right? Like, it's like trying to get politicians to vote themselves a term limit is very difficult. You know, they all say that they're supporting it, but getting them to actually vote for it is another thing altogether. So we'll see where that ends up going. Spencer Pratt, though, unless she's cheating, I don't see how Karen Bass wins this election for mayor of L.A. He's got a new ad out, and it is freaking hilarious. It's a banger. I'll let you hear it when we continue. Leland Conway, News Radio 600 KOGO, live on the iHeartRadio app.
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32: Over 62,000 notices have been sent out for unpaid property taxes in San Diego County. That adds up to roughly $270 million.
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0: We begin with a double fatal in the East County in the Kogo News Center. I'm Phil Farrar. Two drivers died in a head-on crash late this morning along the 8 freeway near Lake Jennings Parkway. A crash taking place around 11 o'clock in Lakeside. It was caused by a 24-year-old man crossing over into oncoming traffic and hitting a car driven by a 43-year-old man. Both drivers were killed. Sheriffs say a train struck and killed a person at a depot near Moonlight State Beach. The southbound Amtrak train hit the pedestrian shortly before 1 o'clock this afternoon at the Encinitas station. The victim died at the scene. Deputies are trying to figure why that person was standing on the tracks. Hundreds of members of the Islamic Centers of Muslim Faith gathering at La Vista Memorial Park in National City Cemetery today to pay their respects to Amin Abdullah. He was the security guard, and two faith-based individuals who attended that mosque, Mansour Kasia and Nadir Awad, who were shot and killed by two radicalized teenagers at the center outside. And new details about one of those suspected Islamic Center shooters after the family of Caleb Vasquez released a lengthy statement. In part, it read, "We are completely heartbroken and devastated by what has happened. We condemned these hateful and violent actions entirely." The statement continued, Vasquez was on the autism spectrum, and that they believe he grew to resent his parts of his identity. Five members of the California Parole Board have been reappointed despite concerns over the state's elder release program.
1: San Diego State Senator Brian Jones says he voted against all five of the governor's reappointments because of the board's use of the program.
4: As a board member, can you explain to us how factors like age, time served, good behavior can outweigh the public safety risk of an inmate's admission of ongoing sexual attraction and sexual urges toward children?
1: Mr. Jack Weiss is among those questioned.
5: The California Supreme Court has instructed us that a commitment offense, more or less, however awful, cannot stand as evidence of current danger.
1: Jones questioning the reappointed board members about their release of David Funston, who Jones says told commissioners he still had urges to hurt young children. I'm Jack Cronin.
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6: On the 15 northbound via Rancho Parkway, got that crash cleared, but you're still going to see some slowing and be on and off the brakes from the 56. 15 southbound, Escondido to downtown, looking good. 12 minutes, it's all it's going to take. On the 5 south, right at Carlsbad Village, it looks like we still have a stall in that left lane. And your 5 south, Sorrento Valley to downtown, is going to be 15 minutes. 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
0: Kogo's updated San Diego weather, mostly cloudy tonight with lows in the 50s and 60s. For your Friday, mostly sunny with temperatures in the upper 60s and low 70s as we prepare for the Memorial Day weekend. Right now, downtown, still clear out there, 66 degrees. I'm Phil Farrar. 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
10: 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Leland Conway, News Radio 600 COGO. Just a heads up, tonight, Mark Larson coming up here at 7 o'clock. He's got Chief Scott Wall from the San Diego Police Department. And then tomorrow night, he just let me know that he confirmed the mayor is going to be on tomorrow night, Friday, for a segment to kind of recap a lot of what's happened this week. So that'll be a good opportunity for you as well to chat with the mayor. So that's all coming up tonight and tomorrow on the Mark Larson Show. We'll find out more about that a little bit later. But yeah, caller number 1-800-600-COGO. Family four-pack of tickets to the San Diego County Fair. That'll be a lot of fun. Can't wait for that. So,
2: all right. Well, here's what I say. Since there's no ID needed to vote, I'm driving up to L.A. and I'm going to vote for Pratt, Spencer Pratt, for mayor of L.A. And I have a lot of friends driving up with me. We don't have to show an ID, so we're just going to vote.
10: I've seen so many ex-tweets. Is that what you call them? Tweets that used to be tweets, but now they're exes on X. People saying they're coming from out of state because California doesn't have voter ID.
3: I can tell you one possible reason why they think that they don't want voter ID is that they've been brainwashed into thinking that it somehow limits voting amongst people of color.
10: He's talking about the topic that we brought up was why the media seems to be so antithetical to the idea of voter ID. I don't think the media is brainwashed. I think they're the ones doing the brainwashing. I think that they know better. I think you have to be really stupid to think that people... Actually, I'm going to rephrase that. You have to be racist to think that voter ID is detrimental to minorities voting. Like, you literally have to be racist and sexist. To think that voter ID would keep a woman from voting, or an African-American, or Hispanic, or any other race, to think that voter ID would prohibit them from voting or hinder them from voting in any way, you have to literally be a racist. Because you have to believe that they, as a group, because of the status in that group, are incapable or less capable of procuring an ID. And the facts belie that, obviously. And a smart person knows that. I don't know a single minority. And I grew up on an Indian reservation. So, like, I grew up around minorities. I was my own minority because I grew up around minorities. I don't know a single one. And so, in other words, my point is the vast majority of my closest friends are not they don't look like me. The vast majority of my closest friends in life don't look like me. And I don't know a single one of them that doesn't have an ID. Not a single one of them. So you have to literally be a flaming racist. This definitely happens on the left, where you have this superiority complex. And so you have this, I am being benevolent and I am defending their right to vote because they're incapable of doing it on their own. That's the attitude, right? It's the same thing we see with illegal immigration, right? You have the CNN pundits going, who will pick my flowers? Who will mow my yard? Right? Like, you're a racist. You think that anybody that comes from another country just has to be your gardener. Like, what the hell's wrong with you? That's a racist point of view. So anyway, that's the reason why. But since we're on the politics issue, I really, really have to get to this because I'm having a blast with watching the Spencer Pratt Karen Bass race in L.A. And I think Spencer Pratt's got a really good shot. Here's why. I just saw a poll the other day that Karen Bass was leading 49-48. But you get that other communist city council member, I forget her name, and nobody needs to know her name anyway, so... because she's a communist, but she's in there and she's going to pull some of that left wing vote. And so I think Spencer Pratt's got a real, because he's addressing issues. He's not really coming at it from like, this is a Republican and I'm going to run like a Republican. He's really coming at it from somebody who lives in the Palisades and had their house destroyed. Right. So before I play this ad, let me go back to this clip from an interview that Karen Bass did where She was asked why she came into office and promised that she would eliminate street homelessness. And she was asked by the media, to their credit, they were like, how could you possibly be so wrong?
7: So when you talked to Jake Tapper in 2023, you mm-hmm. said that your goal was to end street homelessness in LA by 2026. Mm-hmm. It's now 2026.
8: And we haven't ended it.
7: We have not ended it, and we're not close to ending it. How are you so off?
8: Well, basically, when I said that, it was at the beginning of my term. I am very committed to achieving that goal. I didn't anticipate some of the bureaucratic barriers that I would experience.
10: Okay, now this is funny. Because one of the things that she said is the reason Spencer Pratt can't be mayor is because she knows how to navigate the bureaucracy. But in this interview on CNN, she's clearly admitting she doesn't know how to navigate the bureaucracy because she hasn't gotten any of the job done that she promised to get done.
8: But I am prepared to take those on now.
10: Based on what evidence? You haven't been able to solve the problem. And you damn sure haven't solved the problem of the fire in the Palisades. So what is it, the evidence, that you now know how to navigate this? Because you and your buddy Gavin Newsom's hair have been saying that you've fast-tracked rebuilding the Palisades and you've fast-tracked housing for the homeless, and doesn't seem to be any of that's actually taking place.
8: And let me just give you an example. Los Angeles made a decision probably 20, 25 years ago to not address street homelessness, to focus solely on building. And granted, I have fast-tracked 42,000 units of affordable housing.
10: Really? Have you I thought you fast-tracked the rebuilding of Palisade. I'm sorry. I thought you fast-tracked that. Am I wrong? Apparently. I wonder how somebody whose house is still sitting waiting for a permit to clean the mess up feels about 42,000 homeless units being fast-tracked, per se.
8: But it still takes a couple of years. So basically, the policy of L.A. City and L.A. County was we could accept street homelessness as long as we were building. We didn't anticipate the problem metastasizing.
10: Oh, you mean you didn't anticipate that if you encourage street homelessness, you'll get more of it? Are you an idiot? Yes, you're an idiot. Anyway, that brings me to Spencer Pratt's amazing ad. Everybody's seen the Lego movie. Everything is awesome. How about everything is off

Yeah, yeah. But wait, there's a solution to the problem. Wait a minute. What's that solution? Might it be

0: You go. I love it. That's awesome. That is everything is awesome. Everything is awful is awesome. Now, Tim, you mentioned, Tim, my producer, you said, is Lego going to sue them? And you know, it's funny because as long as they're not using it for profit, satire is legal, and that's clearly satire. Because if you watch the video, the actual ad, they've got a Karen Bass Lego figure, and she has this like pasted smile on her face where she's going around and just setting fires to everything and smiling while people are pooping in the street, and it's hilarious. But it's clearly a political satire, so that's totally legal.
1: All right, did you see the ones that the Iranian government put out about our president?
0: No.
1: They did Lego versions as well. Oh, yeah. You probably
0: were they actually funny, though? If they're actually funny, then I'll laugh, but were they actually funny?
1: Kinda. I mean, it's Legos. It's Legos. Like, I found some amusement in it, you know?
0: Legos are funny unless you step on them in the middle of the night.
1: Oh, no.
0: That's when they're not funny. I think Spencer Pratt's got a shot, and I'm sorry, but I'm having a blast watching that race because it is fun to see people like Karen Bass get uncomfortable. It's fun to see people like Gavin Newsom get uncomfortable. And I want more politicians like Spencer Pratt. I'd like to see a Spencer Pratt type politician here in San Diego. I think the closest we have to that, although he's a little more formal, but I really like him and he's really in touch with what's actually happening on the ground in San Diego. And he's also very in touch with the culture and the vibe of the city. And that's Richard Bailey, former mayor of Coronado. I think he's probably the closest we have to something like that. And he's, you know, the fact that he brought the volleyball story that we covered to light, he's brought the budgetary issues to light with a very simple formula for how you would fix it. He's hitting on all cylinders of what really matters in the San Diego, in San Diego's community. And so he's probably the closest we have to that. But we need more. We need more like that because we need these people to be very uncomfortable because they've been living these

0: It's looking good. 12 minutes is all it's going to take you. On the 5 South at Carmel Mountain, got a stall in the center divider area. And on the 5 South at Genesee, got a wreck over on the shoulder. 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

0: Chief of Police Scott Wahl on the program tonight. Get your talkback questions in for the chief. We'll get the latest on the investigation into the shooting at the Islamic Center in San Diego. And you have an opportunity to get those talkbacks in right now. Go to the live feed for Kogo on the iHeartRadio app. Click that red microphone and submit your question or comment for the chief. By the way, the winner of our four-pack of tickets to the San Diego County Fair is Dennis of San Diego. So congratulations, Dennis. Appreciate you playing. We'll do it again soon. So that will not be your last chance to win those tickets. By the way, just on the wrapping up the Spencer Pratt thing, the LA Times wrote, Spencer Pratt's Make LA Great Again accolades and their dark vision of the city. This is fascinating when the media treats somebody that comes along and says, it's not good that we let fires burn and destroy neighborhoods. It's not good that we let people poop in the streets. It's not good that we have rampant crime. It's not good that nobody can afford a house. And they say that is a dark, fixing all of that is a dark vision of the city. Like, it's a dark vision of the city to not have poop in the streets. It's a dark vision of the city to actually rebuild after homes burn down. What a bunch of nincompoops. I don't know how else to put it. So anyway, just fascinating stuff. That's a hilarious ad. I'm excited about it. It's freaking awesome. So there you go. Congratulations again to Dennis. Mark Larson is in studio, and he's got the chief with him. The chief will be with him tonight for the next hour, and we'll get the very latest. And Mark, I know that the investigation is front and foremost on everybody's mind into the situation that happened at the Islamic Center. So I'm sure you guys will be talking about that along with other things important to the city tonight.
1: Well, hello. We're busy commiserating here, getting ready with the chief coming up here right after 7 o'clock. By the way, tomorrow night, Mayor Todd Gloria is going to make an appearance at 7:05. He'll join us for an opening segment tomorrow. Of course, he'll come back for an hour in mid-June, but yeah, we're looking forward to the chief being here after a tough, I mean, that's an understatement, week, but especially getting to questions from our listeners at 800-600-KOGO, or the best way is get on the iHeartRadio app. As we say, you find KOGO, tap the red talkback mic, and send us a voice message. Want your questions in. I know a lot have come in early, so we'll get to those coming up next.
0: Well, and I know the chief said earlier this week, he said this is the worst nightmare for a community, and I know that's been weighing heavy on him and what he's had to deal with this week, and it'll be good to hear progress on that. Hopefully they do have some progress on weeding everything, putting all this out, and I'm looking forward to hearing what the plan is to keep other houses of worship safe as well.
1: Absolutely, and that's, I know that's close to your heart with what you do with the rest of your day, every business day, but I'll tell you what, one of the things that struck me, and we talked about this earlier in the week, was seeing all the response, the unified response, and being here as I was back in, after 9/11, and across America, there was the question about walls of communication and just who's talking to whom. Obviously, they've nailed that. It was flawless, I think. So we'll talk about that with Chief Scott Wahl. And most importantly, our listeners get a chance to say, hey, what about this? Or, hey, good job here, whatever. It's all coming up for the next hour on KOGO.
0: Awesome. Thank you, Mark. Appreciate it. Tell the chief I said hello, and thanks for his service to the community. I know it's been a hard week for him.
1: Yeah, will do.
0: That's all coming up straight ahead. I'm Leland Conway. Mark Larson is next on News Radio 600 KOGO, live on the iHeartRadio app.
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1: A top NASCAR driver has died. I'm Tom Rigotti, Fox News. Two-time NASCAR Series champion Kyle Busch is dead at the age of 41. Fox's Kevin Cork has more.
24: He was actually hospitalized earlier this week with an unspecified illness, and he never recovered. For more than two decades, Busch combined his skill, swagger, and gutsy driving and won a whole lot of races. In a joint statement, NASCAR, the Busch family, and Childress Racing called Kyle a rare talent, one who comes along once in a generation. Busch appeared to be ill just a couple of weeks ago at Watkins Glen. You may have seen this. He radioed his team during the race and asked for a doctor to meet him after the checkered flag. Reports suggested at the time he had a pretty substantial cough. And, of course, this week he underwent treatment for what his team called a severe illness.
1: The most recent win marked his 69th for the series and 234th overall, a record. President Trump is announcing a new development regarding a potential deal with Iran. Fox's Aisha Hosni is at the White House.
25: The president knocking down reports out there that Iran's supreme leader is demanding that the enriched uranium in that country stay in that country as part of any sort of a nuclear agreement. That would have complicated these talks by a lot. It would have also ticked off Israel, which does not want to see that happen. But the president today pushing back on those reports and saying it is not true.
26: We don't need it. We don't want it. We'll probably destroy it after we get it, but we're not going to let them have it.
25: Meantime, Pakistan's interior minister arrived in Tehran again yesterday to continue talks with the president of Iran.
0: Republicans struggled today to find the votes to dismiss legislation that would compel President Trump to withdraw from the war with Iran, delaying planned votes on the matter into June. As it became clear that Republicans would not have the numbers to defeat the bill, GOP leaders declined to hold a vote on it. America's listening to Fox News.
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26: Hello, Chief. I just want to thank the officers and yourself. You did an incredible job. I was so impressed by your abilities, all of you. Also, when you got past the first three victims, can you tell me what that was like going into the mosque? Thank you.
1: 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Mark Larson here with Chief Scott Wall, San Diego's top cop, on what has been, I'm at a loss for words, which is most of my friends know that's something. If I can't find something to say, if I'm at a loss for words. But this has been such an emotional week, Chief, and that comment really, I think, mirrors a lot of what we've heard all week. I've never seen you, A, so exhausted, and B, so resilient. I don't know how that works. I think it's part of the training. I think it's a lot, it says a lot about your character. And I'm not just saying this because we've become friends over the years and we've known each other for a long time, but I mentioned this earlier with Leland. Watching the response happening, I was right across the hall doing a show for our big station in Sacramento, KFBK News Radio, on Monday between noon and 3. And I saw this unfolding, and I'm watching all the drone footage. And I'm saying on the air, it's like, this is unfolding now. I've never seen, I said, this is 4 miles from where I'm sitting. Mm-hmm. And I've never seen this kind of response and the different agencies coming in, everybody running toward the action. Mm-hmm. Nobody, you know, we've had cases, as you know, in recent years where there have been shootings around the country and incidents. I don't even want to say shootings because it kind of demonizes guns, and I don't want to go there on this part of it. But we've had cases sometimes where people don't run toward the danger. Mm-hmm. And I have never been so proud as a San Diegan and just watching this happen and remembering after 9/11 when we learned nationally we needed to communicate better between agencies. I thought that was amazing.
8: Yeah.
1: But I want to get into this. We're going to get into a lot of the usual stuff. I want our listeners to give us questions on the iHeartRadio app and the Red Talkback mic. I want them to ask more questions than I'm asking. But from the start, I'd like you to walk through, first of all, and I don't even want to say how you're feeling. This is like when I was going through cancer last year. How are you feeling? It's like, crappy, but thanks for asking.
8: Yeah.
1: But walk us through. I mean, take us back to Monday. Mm-hmm. It's, let's say it's 11:25 a.m. What's unfolding in your life and with the department?
8: I was down at City Council.
1: with the budget fund.
8: Yeah, going through this, some closed session items. But I had an immediate text that just said active shooter at the Islamic Center. Myself and my deputy chief, we immediately left and jumped in the car and started heading up there, and got up there pretty quickly. And at least we were on the radio listening to the response. As I was driving up the 163, I could see police cars as far as my eyes could see in front and in behind. It was agencies from all across the county. It was overwhelming, as far as seeing that kind of a response in that moment. We could hear the initial teams that were deploying into the school, hearing that they were coming across victims that were obviously deceased, and having to push past to get inside of the mosque. So we knew right away that this was absolutely legitimate and that there were going to be fatalities. And that was the first emotion that I can recall feeling. The second was getting there and seeing the massive response and seeing everybody run towards danger.
1: Was that, in your long career with SDPD, a moment that was above others in terms of what you knew with your training and with experience? What was, in history, what was unfolding? Did it hit you in the gut differently? Do you not think about it? I sometimes think it's like astronauts who we're not worrying about if we don't get to the moon. The training sort of overrides human emotions. But was that at a moment, did that make you have a different reaction? You kind of knew this was, because, you know, you're going back to, let's say, the McDonald's massacre in San Isidro. Mm-hmm. That was, I think, one of those huge, like, oh, my God, mm-hmm. this is happening here. Was that different?
8: I've been doing this for 28 years, and I've yeah. been around for a few officers that were killed in the line of duty. Mm. And in those moments, you see officers and deputies coming from throughout the county. So I've been involved in these types of events before. I will say the number of people that responded, it was overwhelming. It was in a very positive way. To know that we have law enforcement officers that are willing to leave everything that they value and love behind and run towards such a dangerous and unpredictable, unstable
1: run
8: environment.
1: Run toward what is lethal, what is unfolding.
8: Right. And in that moment, you're not thinking about that. You're responding, you're reacting, and you're going. You're not thinking about it, to be honest. But I remember the first thing where I had that emotion was, it was that officers are running towards danger. The next thing was when the kids were running out. That one really got.
1: Well, you touched me on that when I watched you, knowing you all these years when you were out there working with the homeless and doing things before you were elevated to police chief. Talking to Chief Scott Wall. Here, Mark Larson, News Radio 600 KOGO live, and this is where we want you to call us, 800-600-KOGO. Give us your thoughts, your questions. The chief will ask, and we'll deal with whatever you bring us. And it's more efficient if you open the iHeartRadio app, you find KOGO, tap the red talkback mic, you get up to 30 seconds to say your piece. But when you talked about the kids, and you're normally such a cool, calm, together guy, but I know that got you, and it got me, because I was watching some of this as I'm across the hall doing our Sacramento show that day, and 100-plus kids, you know, they're the innocents in the middle of this. And the fact that, thank God, nothing went beyond the horrific thing that happened. I mean, we honored today. I know that, with the three who were killed and the security guard who was really a hero, they all were. It's almost, again, beyond words. But these kids, now the kids have indelibly etched in their psyches what that felt like. And I could tell you were thinking about that when you're talking about it. On one hand, it's like victory dance here. They got out okay, and seeing them running. On the other hand, it's like, this could have been so much worse. And then you think about the kids and their psyche.
8: Yeah, well, you can see their innocence. They don't understand. They don't understand what's going on and what, you know, what they're going through. And to see that just very raw in that moment was that really got me. It got everybody. But it's, you know, these moments are what remind us, all of us police officers, why we do this job. And just very proud of the response.
1: 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You can ask anything you like. You can comment, even if it's just, hey, thank you, or I have a question, or, you know, like anything. This is all not without controversy, and there are some controversies, some questions about staffing, and of course the budget is going on, the battles at City Hall, like you said, when this all came down on Monday, you're right in the thick of that, and that's not over yet, although we had, as we said last night on the show, big victories with getting rid of paid parking. By the way, to the city, you don't have to wait till the 1st of January. Can we just pull the plug on that now? Just saying. That would be good. And some sensibility on the trash fees. So we'd like your thoughts on all of this coming up here. 800-600-KOGO or on the iHeartRadio app. You get KOGO. You tap the red talkback mic. The chief is here with us this hour, live and accessible to you. 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
9: Oh, it's looking pretty good out there. Everything's related to the fire out in East County, Manzanita and Boulevard. So just be aware of that. Be careful. Manzanita Parkway northbound between Tulsi Road and before Turnout Road. That is still happening. All lanes closed. 8 westbound between Ribbonwood Road, 94, and Crestwood. Right lane closed due to the fire as well. Otherwise, it's just the border wait. Looking like 2 hours and 2 lanes open in Otay Mesa. And 1 hour and 58 minutes with 5 lanes open at San Ysidro. I'm Tim Piles from the KOGO Newsroom.
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16: Hi, Mark. Hi, Chief. I have a question. What is the demarcation line between, you know, something that you notice versus something that you should actually report. I mean, these two young people were obviously very, you know, troubled, very disturbed. And I'm sure people saw something, but how do you know when it's something you need to escalate and actually report to someone? And here in San Diego, who would that be?
1: Wow, that's profound. News Radio 600 KOGO, Mark Larson here live with San Diego Police Chief Scott Wahl. Recapping this week that we didn't expect would happen with the events over at the Islamic Center of San Diego, the largest mosque in the county on Monday. Chief, what about that? That's a good point, because on one hand, the message is always, if you see something, say something. Mm-hmm. I know in the aftermath with at least one of the two suspects now dead, there's always a neighbor saying, you know, I saw him out there, wasn't sure if he's looking at me. But the next comment is, seemed like a nice guy, seemed like a nice family. But if you see something that's different, mm-hmm. So where is the line?
8: Yeah, so there, err on the side of caution. If you think that there's something that just doesn't seem right, there's a tips and lead line on with our SDL, our San Diego Law Enforcement Coordination Center, SDLECC. You can put your tips and leads in there, and intel analysts will take a look at that, and they'll try to see if it matches up with other information that they've got. Really, it's take that little thing that you might have heard, seen, or know about, and then put it into the system for us. That is what is critically important.
1: Yeah, we touched on maybe the hardest thing for you this week was seeing the kids come out and all the emotion with that when they got out safely. So that's like a positive, negative, what could have been thing. And this is, I guess, a variation of the what keeps you up at night thing. Mm. But just as a human being, because, you know, cops are trained, as you know, and you're well-trained over all these many decades. I guess it's like, what haunts you? Does something, is it a matter when you think about, well, there's, cause it's easy for people to say when something horrible happens, okay, that's done. And we're all fine now. Well, there's other people, unfortunately, who are out there incubating for Lord knows what. Mm-hmm. Is that what haunts you?
8: Yeah, I mean, these are worst-case scenarios. Having an active shooter, having officers die in the line of duty, those are worst-case scenarios as police chief, as a community.
1: Well, you said it's the community's worst nightmare.
8: Correct.
1: A community. Any.
8: Correct. And there's these types of moments are so challenging emotionally, physically, mentally for everybody. Trying to navigate through them is difficult, and so they have such a massive impact and set us back so far.
1: What are you hearing from the rank and file, from your officers? And you have people at various levels, and it's mm-hmm. a big department. And let's remember, as we often point out, you're a couple hundred officers short of what the optimum is, which I think
8: that's
1: is,
8: our
1: again,
8: budget.
1: Right. Mm-hmm. And the budget is still a living, breathing mm-hmm. zombie-like thing going on.
8: Yeah, our staffing levels, I've been saying since day one, we're 1,000 cops short of what we need.
1: Yeah.
8: You know, there's no question our response times are high and our staffing levels are low.
1: I mean, that's the ideal, but you said isn't there a 200 number two?
8: Our budget is.
1: But 200 short of the budget. Okay.
8: Correct. That's just a
1: number. Which is why you're recruiting. So if people want to join the team.
8: 100%. We're hiring. Absolutely. Yeah. And we need more help.
1: By the way, on that note, before we get back to what we're talking about here, but I just thought, because I want to help with that. What keeps people from signing up? Or maybe what's the attraction? Maybe it's something that they don't know and think, but maybe I do this as a career. Because they've seen this week what law enforcement does. And it draws a lot of people to like, man, I want to do that, but they may not know how to start. So what do they do?
8: Yeah, well, first of all, this is a calling. This job is a calling. This isn't something you just do on a whim.
1: Right.
8: I mean, a lot of people, to your point, also see this moment and go, yeah, I don't want to do that job.
1: Right. Sure. But like 9/11, you had a lot of people who said, I want to go and I'm going to join the Marines or whatever. Mm-hmm. So.
8: Correct. Yeah. Because it's a calling, and they sense it inside, and they're answering that calling to protect and serve their community. And when we get those folks, I can always tell you in a crowd when there's gunfire, who the cops are or who the future cops will be, because the people that are running towards that gunfire are the ones that we're looking for.
1: Yeah, right. And if people want to say, okay, I want to check that out, where do they go? Just on the website with the
8: join SDPD now.
1: Join SDPD now.
8: That's right. And we're looking for. You know, folks that also that may not want to wear a badge and carry a gun, but want to be a part of this team, whether it's dispatchers, our lab techs, our crime analysts, We have a lot of gaps that we need help in.
1: Well, we were talking here off the air, and Tim came over from the control center where he can either make or break the show because he can turn us off. But we're talking about your family history.
8: Mm-hmm.
1: And you have, you know, your dad being undercover.
8: Yeah.
1: And I'm thinking about one of these old Quinn Martin TV shows, you know, back in the day where your dad's basically blending into the crowd, right?
8: I have a funny story about that. It includes Shelley Zimmerman.
1: The former police chief.
8: Do we have 1 minute?
1: A couple of chiefs back. Yeah.
8: Yes.
1: Yeah.
8: Sure. Okay. So here's a funny story. I'm sure
1: Shelley's calling. She should call us.
8: Yeah. Yeah. So I remember as a little kid, and this is back in the late 70s, 80s. I remember there was a phone in our living room, and my dad told me, do not ever answer that phone. Do not touch that phone. It's not a home phone. This is an undercover case. Actually, it was in the 90s or late 80s.
1: This was like the bat phone to the bad guys.
8: It was. It was with the undercover operation that they were doing at Patrick Henry High School.
1: Oh, geez.
8: And the undercover detective was Shelley Zimmerman, officer was Shelley Zimmerman. And so she would give that number out for just whatever controlled buys they were looking to do, and they would call and leave a voicemail on that. It was just a number to have a voicemail.
1: Just an answering machine or something, right?
8: But here, my future boss, Shelley Zimmerman, was the officer undercover in that case. My dad was the case agent on it.
1: Wow.
8: Small world.
1: What made you initially say, I want to do that? Was it because of the family heritage here, or was it something else?
8: You know, I think so. I was always running around playing cops and robbers as a kid, and
1: now see that's funny because in today's world, there'd be people say you shouldn't be playing that. It's offensive. You're acting like you have weapons. You have toy guns. It's not healthy.
8: Yeah,
1: it actually obviously played out well for you.
8: Well, yeah. I think I've always been called to try to help people. I obviously want to surround myself with people that believe in doing good things in life, and that's what you get in public safety. And just very proud and honored to have this opportunity.
1: How has it been? I can ask this as the nosy host, Chief Scott Wall with us here, San Diego Police Chief Mark Larson, live and local on News Radio 600. Coco, by the way, tomorrow night, 7:05, Mayor Todd Gloria is going to join us for the opening segment. We'll get his thoughts after this just almost indescribable week. But how's this playing at home?
8: Again,
1: your wife and you know, the family, they know this is what you do. It's not a surprise. You're not in some mystery career here, but this is a tough week. How does that work in Realityville when you're off? You're never really off the clock, but you know, when you're,
8: first of all, I'm very lucky that my wife is such a strong person. When I get my moments of weakness, she's right there kicking me in the shins, telling me to toughen up.
1: Mm-hmm.
8: She makes sure the house runs smooth and takes care of our four beautiful kids.
1: What does she say, though, when you're burned out this week? I'm not saying you're burned out, like, off the job, but if somebody looks at you right now, Scott Wall, they're not saying, oh, you look the same as you always do, but I know you're exhausted, so.
8: There are times like this when you do this profession, and she's seen this before.
1: Mm.
8: But she reminds me that this is temporary and we're going to get through this and we're going to be stronger on the other end.
1: And you know, what's a really great bit of relaxation is you get through this week and the budget dramas continue.
8: That's right.
1: Where are we with that? And we're going to talk, this will carry over to the bottom here, but I want to start getting into this because much is being made. I'm also going to ask you after the break about, you know, some of these accusations that, you know, the police department was understaffed at the Northern Division. Well, you've talked about that every month here. You talked about, you basically warned, like, we're doing the best we can with this. And I think it played out well. But there's some people trying to make it seem like somehow something didn't work. I think, as an outside observer, it appeared everything worked, even if you're understaffed. So I want to talk about that after the break. But give us a glimpse as to what's going on with the budget fund at City Council. Because, again, when this unfolded at the Islamic Center on Monday, you were in City Council budget meetings. So,
8: yeah, well, so look, we very well documented that the city's got $118 million deficit this year. We're going to have to take our fair share of cuts, and that's $7 million this year.
1: Hmm.
8: What we put forward is cutting middle management, lieutenant and sergeant positions. Right now in our staffing crisis, I don't need more managers. What I need is more cops in the field.
1: Ah.
8: So by cutting the management positions, it allows us to hit our reduction target while also keeping cops in the field. Managers don't help us with response times.
1: I wish City Hall thought about that with some of their staffing.
8: Well,
1: that's kind of. But I'll hold that thought till after the break. 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Stay tuned. Want your questions as well. News Radio 600 KOGO.
0: Fox News, I'm Chris DeMeo. NASCAR icon Kyle Busch has died.
3: He won 234 races across the sport's three national series, more than any driver in history, including 63 in the Cup Series.
0: Fox's Jay Berman, Busch's family said earlier on Thursday that he was hospitalized with severe illness. Kyle Busch was 41. Senate Republicans put off voting on a roughly $70 billion bill to fund immigration and enforcement agencies.
6: Republicans were on the verge of finally ending the ICE and Border Patrol funding impasse. But the president's $1.8 billion compensation fund killed the bill.
0: Fox's Chad Pergram on Capitol Hill. Republican leaders say they won't vote on the measure until they return from the Memorial Day recess the week of June 1st. And Republicans also calling off a vote on a war powers resolution bill that was on the verge of passing. 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
39: Is it true that Caleb Vasquez, one of the suspects, was just released on a 5150 hold 24 hours before?
1: News Radio 600 Kogo. Good question. San Diego Police Chief Scott Wall with us. I heard some chatter about this.
2: Yeah.
1: That the younger of the two suspects, now deceased, of course, in such a grisly event on Monday with all the talk after that and what it could have, should have, and whatever. But was that true? Was that an SDPD thing?
2: Yeah, it sounds like Chula Vista had some prior history with that. This guy,
1: like, as they say, known to authorities, but for whatever degree.
2: Well, yeah, and so that is part of what we're investigating, looking into the bigger picture of what contributed and led up to this this moment. Did the system work? More to come on that. But I do think there was some history there that they were well aware of and followed up on.
1: You know, a lot of the talk this week, just in the last few days, and you know, this is, I know it's human nature. It's the nature of media in general and a lot of different factors here. But, you know, we go through a horrible day on Monday with the death, with the, you know, people touched. And I said this on the air on Monday. Even the family members of the now dead suspects, I can't imagine what that's like when you think things are fine and not, and there's all these sort of, and, you know, it's an ongoing process, and there may be litigation about, you know, who was controlling the guns and all this kind of stuff. But then there's always, it's like you have a moment, and then suddenly the voices are out there saying, well, you know, the police department was understaffed.
2: Mm-hmm.
1: That the Northern Division was understaffed, and the implication, I saw three reports today, and the implication is that somehow, and they won't even say it this way, it's just like, well, look at this, there were 7 on duty, I think that's the number, should be 14 at quote-unquote full staffing, and the implication is somehow something didn't work. How do you address that?
2: Well, again, let me reiterate that our staffing levels are low, our response times are high, we're 1,000 cops short of what we need to meet the call volume we have and the amount of time it takes to handle that call
1: volume. And response time on Monday was how much? How long?
2: Well, so it depends where you look at it. When it was elevated to a top priority,
1: right,
2: it was 4 minutes. What my sense is that this isn't a staffing issue in this moment. It was an information issue. Once we got the information that... that led us to believe that this was a higher threat picture, everything fell into place. And, we were using technology to try to get out in front of these kids. But it's easy to sit back after the fact and look back with what we know now and ask these types of questions. You have to understand they're coming in small puzzle pieces, one at a time.
1: Right.
2: We're not getting the full picture up front. And so as that information is coming through and our dispatchers are combing through the information, they receive the threat training to assess that properly and get the right authorities involved. And in this case, they did with our threat management unit.
1: What was it like at the scene? I don't want to get into the grisly parts of that, but I was thinking about incidents well reported and sometimes ridiculously reported, the case of Nancy Guthrie in Arizona, and maintaining the scene. What's it like securing the scene with regard to evidence? What does that look like, especially with all the agencies, which, I think that worked beautifully. We learned a lot in law enforcement in general, different agencies since 9/11, so that was good news. There's always second guessers out there, but what was it like making sure that the evidence is as secure as possible for wherever this goes?
2: Yeah, it's extremely complex. We had a couple different scenes, right? We had the Islamic Center. Then a couple blocks away, we had a shooting scene where a landscaper was shot at.
1: Yep.
2: Then a couple blocks away, we have the location where they ended up shooting themselves. And
1: doing that on social media, which is pretty... And I said this last night, don't watch it, because it's out there.
2: You can't unsee those kinds of things.
1: No, it's not. It's not good.
2: And then because of the nature of this type of situation, we're working collaboratively with the FBI, to go back and research a lot of different things that... could connect to other people in other areas that could cross jurisdictional lines.
1: But you think that there might be other people involved?
2: Well, we don't know.
1: Because again, what we heard, I guess this is true, that these two young people met each other with some similar, they appeared, by what I've heard from the manifesto, they seem to hate everybody. And they also felt that they were somehow not getting a good lot in life, although all of a sudden they're driving a BMW and they've got guns. I mean, there's a whole lot of things to that mm-hmm. people are discussing. But they apparently meet online and realize they're in San Diego. So you get all this online feeding mm-hmm. and radicalization, which is, and for people, again, I mentioned this last half hour, to say, okay, well, I'm glad we solved this one. This is a constant threat. Just on the internet alone.
2: That's correct.
1: Right?
2: And so we don't know what we don't know. And so we want to make sure that we're taking a thorough look at, how were these two individuals influenced? Where did this ideology come from? What were contributing factors?
1: What were the warning signs too? Right?
2: What were the warning signs? How could we have done this differently, better to prevent it from happening altogether? Right? It really, really challenging, but understanding that there could be a much bigger picture than what we actually have with just the two individuals on that day, it takes a collaboration between multiple agencies to do that.
1: And right now, correct me if I'm wrong, it does appear like these guys started going, they were bound and determined to do something. You get a call from SDPD, gets a call from a parent, and or maybe both parents, and all of a sudden it's saying, my son's suicidal, in the case of the younger one. And then there's the big debate, is it suicidal when you're camoing up and you're obviously, maybe homicidal. Mm-hmm. There's that debate. We have a lot of unanswered questions. Mm-hmm. But as that moves forward, I know that license plate readers that we talked about a lot came in importantly here. And this is something that is another battle at the city council budget meetings right now. And that may, because they've been effective. And, we debated this here on the show. And when Conway's mm-hmm. been here with us as well, same questions about civil liberties and so forth. But in this case, it helped you know that on the progression, at one point they're at Fashion Valley. Mm-hmm. They could have done something horrendous at Fashion Valley Shopping Center. Mm-hmm. And then they're at Madison High School. And then they're suddenly at the Islamic Center. It almost sounds like they were so ready for something, but the license plate reader in this case helped get you tuned in to an unfolding situation, did it not?
2: Well, absolutely.
1: Yeah.
2: So I've talked about this before on your show, as you stated.
1: Yeah.
2: A lot of times we use license plate readers to go back and trace prior movements of vehicles for a criminal investigation. And we've come in and talked about how it's very effective at helping us solve homicide cases where we're going backwards. To investigate it. But it is also effective in these moments where we have a threat assessment that has been done on an individual that is out there to try to harm somebody, and we're trying to prevent that from happening. The problem we had in this case was we did not have enough of those license plate readers out there. There's only a couple hundred intersections throughout our entire city that have them.
1: And you can't move those around unless it's an emergency. That wouldn't have worked. I mean, this is an emergency, but it's unfolding in real time.
2: Correct. Our ability to move them, whether or not we had limitations on it, wouldn't matter because it would take too long to do that. The point I'm trying to make is if we had more of those cameras, had we had one of the cameras coming off the freeway there on Balboa and Charger Street,
1: right.
2: We would have known immediately that they were in that area. Right? And so if they're down at Fashion Valley, driving up the 163 and then getting off in Balboa, you're not crossing any license plate readers. So we're not going to be alerted to them being in that area until they drive through the next license plate reader. We were also using cell phones.
1: Oh.
2: We were trying to track and ping hit the
1: just to follow
2: younger them. One's cell phone. We didn't have the other individual's information. We didn't know who he was at the time.
1: So I've kind of come around. I've had my concerns about license plate readers, except for the fact that you've helped us understand in your previous monthly visits here on COGO, talking to Chief Scott Wall, San Diego's police chief, about how the data is there for like 30 days and that sort of thing. It's not there for Big Brother to get you. I hope that's always the case, that we're just careful about that. But I know there's a very big risk with the budget battles at City Hall. You have members of the council who would rather just not do that.
2: Yeah, I mean,
1: so this may go away. And here's a case where it actually was helpful on Monday, right?
2: Well, it has been an extremely effective tool. And when I say we're 1,000 cops short, what helps us through these tough times where we're short-staffed is utilizing technology to make us more efficient and more effective. If you take the technology away, I mean, it would be absolutely insane in this moment to take a tool like that away from us in the eighth largest city in the
1: country. When do you think we will know if this stays or if it goes budget-wise? Is this place going to be June 8th when they get to the... That's the,
2: we'll see how
1: that's
2: council, the cliff. How council votes, and we'll go from there.
1: 800-600-KOGO or the iHeartRadio app. We have some more talkbacks to get to after the break here. Just open the iHeartRadio app. You find KOGO. Tap the red talkback mic. Easiest way to get your voice on the air. Sound off about everything, anything. Especially this. We're talking with Chief Scott Wahl. And get that absolutely free. 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
3: It's looking pretty good out there. A Guanca accident, right shoulder. I've never been there personally. Highway 79 eastbound.
1: Sounds like a beautiful island.
3: At Crossley Truck Trail. Hey, it's on the traffic list. I'm reading about it. Grossmont, disabled vehicle, center divider, 8 eastbound at 125. That is a car with its hood up. Your border wait at Otay Mesa is 1 hour and 55 minutes with 2 lanes open. San Ysidro border wait, 1 hour and 58 minute wait with 5 lanes open. I'm Tim Piles from the KOGO Newsroom.
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16: I think middle managers, sergeants, lieutenants, do help with response time, but what doesn't help with response time is when most of you

0: day shift, or shifts, plural, is at a scene where first officers that arrived, there was nothing left to do except clean up, essentially, period.
1: It's Mark Larson, News Radio 600, KOGO Live on the iHeartRadio app. Chief Scott Wahl with us for his monthly visit. And we had a lot of things to talk about, and we've got a lot of things we'll talk about next time because this has kind of been the big story beyond anything we anticipated as the week began here. But, yeah, there's
2: I think what the caller's getting at is managers will help clear officers off calls when they're no longer necessary. We have enough of those. I don't need any more of those folks. We have enough supervisors that can make that call.
1: Don't we have AI helping now with some 911 calls too, or is that more?
2: We do, but to the caller's point is when officers are done and they're not necessary on a call, get back out and start answering other calls. And so that is what a supervisor, part of what their job is. We have enough of those. I need more cops in the field answering the radio calls.
1: Which is why the recruiting is good. What is it again? Join
2: SDPD now.
1: Okay. Join SDPD now. It's a good time.
2: Tell him Mark Larson sent you.
1: Yeah, thank you. Or the chief, Scott Wahl, who's packing heat, and I'm not going to press him. News Radio 600, News Radio 600, KOGO. If you look into the crystal ball, what's the budget look like by June 8th? What do you think?
2: I'm hoping that it doesn't get any worse than where we're already at. It's about a $7 million cut that we're looking at.
1: And what's the total budget for the PD?
2: We're looking at about $715 million.
1: Yeah, and again, people, well, it's a lot of money. Or we talked before about overtime, and you've explained, I think, very well. Sometimes when you are short cops, and you have certain people who can do specialties, sometimes events happen, and you have people who are the only people to do the specialty focus, and they'll get overtime because the only alternative is see if you can find somebody else to add to the team, and you don't have that. So it's often easy for armchair quarterbacking for people to go, well, if I was there, I'd do it. Well, this is the reality. And I think we've seen this week, including some of the people saying, well, they're understaffed at the Northern Division. And you've said that here in the last couple of shows on the monthly visits here, that, hey, we're doing the best we can with this. But there have been times when you thought, depending on what they say with the council, you might have to close a division. I mean, these are very real issues. So I think based on what happened well this week, that's really, really crucial. Here's another talk back for Chief Scott Wahl here, News Radio 600, KOGO.
3: 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Hi.
1: Hello.
3: Chief Wahl, thank you for the excellent job that you have done in running this San Diego PD. I did over 31 years with the Sheriff's Department, and when I've talked to young people about joining the Sheriff's Department or the PD, they don't realize you get paid when you're going through the academy. And if you promote that more and how much they get paid going through the academy, I think a lot of people would sign up.
1: Good point.
2: That's a great point. And he's absolutely correct. You get paid.
1: You never mentioned that.
2: You start your benefits. it is a great point. And, hopefully we're in the middle of contract negotiations. Hopefully we can get a contract that makes us competitive in the marketplace.
1: What's the optimum age of someone who's going to make a great recruit? Is there an optimum age?
2: So when I got hired back in the 19s.
1: You were 12.
2: No. The average hiring age was about 27, 28 years old. I don't know if that's still true today. I imagine it probably is. Because what we're looking for is people that have a little bit of life experience.
1: What do they need in terms of education?
2: High school education is the lowest. So obviously, we do like seeing higher education.
1: But I know some of the best cops are high school graduates, and that's where they made the leap. And
2: if they're born with natural ability to deal with people, talk to people, and have just good people instincts, you're going to be a good cop.
1: And that's a lot of what the SDPD has done. We talked about this a lot back to your years before you became chief. And something I always admired, whether it's you working within the homeless community and understanding that beyond what most, certainly beyond what most people at City Hall understand.
2: Yeah.
1: But community policing in San Diego, now you have a bunch of oversight groups now, and there's a whole lot of heat from a lot of places. But I go back to 1992 with the Rodney King verdict, and L.A. burned and we didn't. And that was the difference between... is it perfect? No. Can we do better? Yes, always. But the fact is that has been a heritage. You inherited some of that.
2: Yep.
1: You've expanded that, and I think that's commendable.
2: Well, thank you. And I'm proud of the partnerships that we have here in this city and county.
1: Well, we have so much more to get into here. There's one other quick question, and it's a little grisly, but we were talking about this off the air. Why do you think, is there any indication why the two now deceased suspects killed themselves rather than going some big blaze of glory with a shootout or something?
2: You know, I don't know that we'll ever get an answer to that, but I would imagine they knew at that point we were coming
1: that
2: for
1: them. Time
2: and,
1: was up.
2: And yeah, we were looking for them.
1: All right, Chief Scott Wall, we'll see you back next month. We'll talk about how the budget is, good luck with that, is all baked in. And tomorrow night, Mayor Todd Gloria joins me, 7:05 on KOGO.
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15: Lending a helping hand. I'm Chris DeMeo, Fox News. President Trump announcing he's ordering the Pentagon to send 5,000 additional troops to Poland. Fox's Jackie Heinrich has more from the White House.
16: It comes just days after the Pentagon abruptly called off the deployment of 4,000 troops, despite some of their equipment already being sent there, citing plans to reduce the brigade combat teams across Europe. The vice president fielded a lot of questions about this on Monday with Polish officials, NATO allies, and some Republican lawmakers, expressing concern, being unnerved, calling Poland a model ally with their high defense spending.
15: Earlier this month, the administration ordered the Pentagon to pull 5,000 soldiers from Germany. NASCAR legend Kyle Busch has died. He won more races than anyone ever across NASCAR's series.
17: 234 wins. He also won the Cup Series in 2015 and 2019. NASCAR, the Busch family, and Childress Racing, it says Kyle was a rare talent, one who comes along once in a generation. He was fierce. He was passionate. He was immensely skilled, and he cared deeply about the sport and fans. Busch appeared to be ill just a couple of weeks ago over at Watkins Glen when he radioed his team during a race and asked for a doctor to meet him after the checkered flag. Reports at the time suggested his cough was substantial. And, of course, he underwent treatment for that this week. His team called it a severe illness. Kyle is survived by his wife, Samantha. Samantha, his 11-year-old son, Brexton, and his 4-year-old daughter, Lennox.
15: Fox's Kevin Cork, no cause of death was given for the 41-year-old. SpaceX scrubbed the 12th test flight of its massive Starship rocket tonight. It'll try again tomorrow from the new launch pad at the company's facility in Starbase, Texas. The landmarks is the landmark launch is scheduled just ahead of the company's planned IPO in June. 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
8: Hi, George. How are you?
1: Looking forward to this. And you're out there in Toronto, I hear, huh?
8: I am, yes.
1: You Canadian by birth?
8: I am. Yeah, my dad's American. A lot of my family's American, but I was born in Canada.
1: Are you a Toronto Maple Leafs fan?
8: I am.
1: I'm a Detroit Red Wings fan.
8: I was Detroit, as a Windsorite would say, because I was born in Windsor, Taggers. See, in Canada, we say Tigers. if you're from Windsor, you say Taggers. So I was a Detroit Taggers fan.
1: The girl I dated in high school and ended up marrying her, and she was the mother of my children, was born in Windsor, too.
8: Ooh, wow.
1: Do you remember the Rooster Tail restaurant?
8: I do. Oh, my gosh.
1: Great times.
8: Yeah.
1: Now, how did you get involved in investigating reincarnation and past lives?
8: I have a very vivid dream life. Like, half my life is in my dream world. And I dreamt always about past lives. I was always dreaming of being in the same place. And I was about 8 years old, and I didn't know where I was. I was 8 years old when I was watching, like, a National Geographic type of TV show, and it was about Venice. And I was like, oh my gosh, that's the dream I have every single night, in that place. And then I just started becoming fascinated with them. My mom is similar as I am, and she did a past life regression when I was like 18. And I had the whole past life in Venice. What happened? I did the research on it. I was like, did this happen? Did this place exist? And it did. And then I had another experience with a Ouija board. Not the best thing I was told to do, but it just happened to happen. And it was very distinct, telling me where I was born in like this 25 letter word, a city in South India. And we looked it up, and that place existed word for word. So I was addicted ever since. And then even in my work with astrology, people want to know about their past lives. And so I took a whole course on how to do past life regression, and I do them all the time.
1: Did you ever have any doubts about reincarnation?
8: No, it seemed normal to me. I had so many dreams of many past lives, and I could tell when I was having a past life dream. In fact, they were strange because sometimes they were in black and white. They seemed to have very little color to them. So it just seemed normal to me.
1: What's really strange, Holly, is it seems that younger kids tend to remember their past lives much more than an adult does.
8: Yeah.
1: Why is that?
8: It's usually under the age of 6. Biologically, it's the front cortex. It starts to develop at that time, the frontal lobe, and we start to become programmed, and therefore all of our natural memories disappear. But it's also the children that had tragic passings in the past life and children that came back very quickly, they would remember. But a lot of kids are even more intuitive, more psychic, long before the age of 6 until the programming starts to set in.
1: I'm sure you've heard of the story of James Leininger, right?
8: Absolutely.
1: It's a great story. It's about a little boy who thought he was a World War II pilot, reincarnated version. And his parents took him to a reunion of those pilots, and he knew everybody.
8: Yeah. Yeah, they took him to a museum where there he knew the airplane that he crashed in. They didn't have one there at the museum.
1: It was called the Concorde, wasn't it?
8: That's right. Yes. And he started doing like engine checks, like airplane checks, instead of just looking at them and going, ooh, look at that. He started going around looking at all the right places, exactly what he should be doing. He was like 3 years old.
1: I think he said something about every time we landed, our tires would blow up. And that was supposed to be a secret. Nobody knew that.
8: Yep. Yeah, he was addicted to, he just wanted airplanes as gifts. He had tons of them in his room. He played with them. They were toys. Yeah.
1: Do we all
8: in his past life, he was only 21 when he died.
1: As a pilot.
8: Yeah.
1: Yeah, exactly. Do we all reincarnate eventually?
8: I guess I would say the opposite. We always reincarnate. Eventually, we hope not to. But yes, we all reincarnate. It's very avid in Asia and Buddhism and Hinduism. Reincarnation is a normal thought process.
1: What makes us stop? I always believe that when we reach a certain level of perfection, you call it heaven, that's it. It's over. We don't have to come back anymore. What do you think of that?
8: I agree with you 100%. I'd say there's about two layers to that. And Barney Martin, who reincarnated as a little boy named Ryan, and they did a whole bunch of research on that. And Ryan said that the reason he came back was because of greed and lust, and that we are supposed to eliminate greed and lust in order to not have to come back in another lifetime. I also think that some people volunteer to come here. They've already attained that level, but they want to help the rest of us get out.
1: Now, do you do past life regressions with people?
8: Yep, absolutely.
1: How long does it take you to get them in that mode?
8: Takes me about 10 to 15 minutes to get
1: That's
8: them
1: not
8: there.
1: Bad.
8: Oh, and then, but I do 3 lifetimes in 1 hour. So they experience 3.
1: How far back have you taken somebody?
8: Like over 2,000, 3,000, 4,000 years. Yeah.
1: Wow.
8: And some people don't even, I've had a couple where they weren't even on Earth.
1: They were like ETs?
8: They were like guides. One was a guide. They were on Earth, but they were like hovering and kind of following who they were guiding around.
1: Do you ever have anybody go back to the time of Jesus?
8: No, I haven't. Not yet. No one famous.
1: What would you say is the strangest reincarnation story you've come across?
8: There was two of them. That one definitely where he was a guide. We had a hard time trying to figure out where he was because he kept saying, I'm in a tree, but I don't feel my human body. I'm floating around in the forest because that's where the little person was meandering at the time. And the other one was in the Viking age, which I thought was really fascinating because they were fighting the wars in the Viking age at the time. And I did some research on it after, and it was very scary accurate.
1: What are the odds in reincarnation of being with our same friends and family members that we are in current lives?
8: Close to 100%. They're actually doing the research at the Virginia, at the University of Virginia Division of Perpetual Studies, and they have found that a lot of the reincarnation cases that they research are family members, like your great-great-grandmother or distant cousin.
1: We said these souls somehow seem to stay together, don't they?
8: In a lot of cases, yeah. In some cases, no. That's why some people will feel disconnected or they're trying to disconnect from a family, not for bad reasons, really. They might think in the human form it's for bad reasons, but they're just moving on to different experiences in life. But yeah, in many cases, we do.
1: We're talking with Holly Hall about reincarnation and past lives. Her website is linked up at coasttocoastam.com. What do you say to people who might say reincarnation is a bunch of mumbo jumbo?
8: Do your research. That there's a whole department at the University of Virginia that's been doing this for well over a decade, the research. And take a look at Jim B. Tucker's or Dr. Ian Stevenson's work, which is over 30 years of research. And even in theology, take a look at theology around reincarnation and, you know, figure that out for yourself, but be open-minded.
1: Have you come up with an explanation, Holly, on why we reincarnate?
8: I have two. One of them is that the unconditional, to learn non-attached, unconditional love, but also the greed and lust, to get away from greed and lust. And I do believe that Earth is one of our favorite playgrounds. It used to be one of our favorite places, and we're just trying to take it back, get it back, so we keep coming back to improve.
1: Where does karma fit into this?
8: That's where a lot of people get karma as if it's a bad thing, like, oh, you're living a karmic life, and they're like, oh, great, that's terrible. No, there's, I call karmic credit and karmic debt. So when you're experiencing karmic debt, it means that you've had experiences, and I've got specific ones where my clients went through some past lives, and they understood their karmic debt with their parents, for instance, in which they had an estranged relationship in this lifetime. And then they discover what that karma was, because it was decisions they even made with their parents in past lives. And it helped them understand their relationship now, and it actually healed their relationship. Karmic credit is when you do good things, you learn, you advance, and you use it in this lifetime to help the greater good or help humankind.
1: It's truly remarkable how it works, isn't it? And whoever came up with this, and it's got to be God, must have been a genius.
8: I think so.
1: If you got somebody on the lower plane, do you know the name Ted Bundy?
8: Oh, yeah.
1: Serial killer.
8: Yep.
1: It's got to be as low as you can be on the plane. When you start off like that, how many past lives do you think a guy like that needs, or a soul like that needs, to reach a better perspective?
8: I would say we have thousands of past lives. that person is just going to be stuck in this era of past lives over and over and over again. So it would be like what some people would call, you know, the opposite of heaven, which some people call hell, right? So you're stuck in that kind of Groundhog Day over and over again until they rise above it.
1: And I have to assume that many of us never started off at that level, that low, low level. We probably were much higher than that, right?
8: Oh, we start off way higher. I mean, in between lives, when we're not in our human self, when we're not controlled by this computer we call a brain and the matrix, we are the highest versions. We are a reflection of our higher selves. So yeah, we all start off that way. And it's interesting because it's, you create an energy field when you live a really negative, greedy, even as Ted Bundy, you know, horrific, murdering life. You create this energy field and it has to be healed. It's not just you as a soul. What the ripple effect that you created in that energy also needs to be healed.
1: Now back to karma for a moment, Holly, where they say what goes around comes around. Do you believe that?
8: Absolutely. Yep.
1: Why?
8: Because if you look at it in the world of physics, I mean, there's always going to be cause and effect. No matter what you do physically has a reaction. And if you want to go as deep as a quantum physics, everything has a reaction. And if you do something karmically, you have to balance it back out and you have to be a part of it because you're a part of what got it there in the first place. So you have to be a part of bringing that energy back into balance again. So that's the karma.
1: I've used this story several times, and I'd like your analysis of this. I have a difficult time going by somebody who's homeless, who's on a street corner or someplace like that, without giving them some amount of money. And it's not a lot. Could be $5, $20, once I gave $100 just to do it. But I have a very difficult time going past them, if I can, even while my car is running, to hold out some money outside my window and they grab it as I go by. I do it because I want to do it. It makes me feel good, and I know I've helped them. But it seems like all the time I do it, all the time I do it, without any expectation or any reason for it, the money comes back 10 times. Yes. I did it once where I gave a guy $20. I went to my P.O. box the next day, and I had a check for $1,000 from my insurance company. I didn't expect it. I had no idea it was coming. It just showed up. It was an annuity that they paid you. Why does that seem to work? What goes around comes around.
8: Absolutely. And, you know, you're going to have a lot of people listening going, I gave money all the time and I didn't get anything back. When it happens, like it happens to me all the time. When we, the other day, we had to spend a bunch of money. My husband was kind of worried about it. And I said, it's going to come back. I'm going to get a client, like book a package or something, which is exactly what happens. Right. When you expect it to happen after you get that momentum, it does. And when it doesn't happen, then you're okay with that too. But you have to build up the momentum. I teach my clients to manifest. You have to see the signs. You have to build up the momentum and you have to be really open. I mean, the reason you're doing that is because you're not a judgmental person. Judgment is a thief. Comparison is a thief. And a lot of people would say, why would you give it to them? They're just going to spend it on drugs or they're just going to spend it on alcohol. Well, you're not judging it. You're looking at that as a soul. That soul needs something. What they do to with it is up to them. That's not up to you. What you need to do is to give. And that's what's important to you. So when you're open-minded like that, you will follow, I call them the cookie crumbs, God's cookie crumbs or the universe cookie crumbs. And things will come to you because you're at the right place at the right time because you don't have judgment.
1: Especially when you do it without the expectation of having anything come back to you.
8: Exactly.
1: Because I think if you do it with the idea of, oh, I'm going to give $20, but I got $1,000 coming. I know it's going to happen. I don't think it'll work.
8: Yeah. You have to check with your money story. If you have a money story, I have lost, and I'm sure you have, experienced loss of a lot of money due to experiences with other people or other circumstances. It never bothered me. Like, I didn't hold regret or resentment. I wasn't angry. Some of them are family members. I was just like, oh, well, life goes on and you just keep on going on. So I think that makes a difference, is what your money story is.
1: It is truly remarkable how it works. But who is out there in the karmic world making these decisions for us?
8: I would like to think it was an actual person, like, doing all the decisions and doling out all the good karma. But I really think there's some bigger, more scientific, mathematical equation around it. It's just energy.
1: Holly, when we come back, we'll chat more about what you do. I want to ask you about AskHollyHall.com and what people can do to get a hold of you. And also, we'll talk more about reincarnation and past lives on Coast to Coast AM. Next hour, we'll take calls with Holly on Coast to Coast AM.
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5: News. I'm Sue Guzman. NASCAR legend Kyle Busch has died suddenly at the age of 41. It was announced earlier today that he had been hospitalized with a severe illness. Busch won his final race last Friday in a Truck Series event in Dover, Delaware.
6: Kyle Busch wins at Dover for the fifth time in his career.
7: All right. Yeah, baby.
8: That's awesome. Very good for him. Way
5: to go. The call on FS1, Busch's career ranking ninth in NASCAR history. He was a two-time series season champion. Federal prosecutors in Chicago dropping charges against four ICE protesters.
9: The decision comes after U.S. Attorney Andrew Boutros met with a federal judge over redacted grand jury transcripts, revealing he was unaware until recently of alleged misconduct, including a prosecutor meeting with a grand juror outside of proceedings, calling the conduct upsetting.
5: America's listening to Fox News.
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1: I met Paul Anka about 6 months ago. What a great guy. Super great talent. And he wrote My Way for Frank Sinatra, by the way. Just one of a kind. We're going to take calls next hour with Holly Hall. And she'll also do readings for you, psychic readings. Just ask her a specific question because she knows that stuff too. But if you want to chat with her about reincarnation or past lives, get ready to make a call as well. Saturday, May 30th, I will be with George Knapp at Contact in the Desert in Indian Wells, California, with special events. Tommy?
2: Yeah, we invite everybody to come on out. This is going to be a lot of fun. It's our event. It's called Ask George and George. It's on Saturday the 30th, as you just mentioned. So Captain Ron and myself will host both Georges, you, George, and George Knapp, live on stage, and you guys will answer whatever questions folks might have for you. They can walk right up to the mic. It's going to be a lot of fun. It's Open Lines Live is what it is. So step on up, folks. Ask your question. Come on out to Contact in our event. For complete information, all you need to do is go to coasttocoastam.com and click events at the top. And I do want to say, if for some reason you can't make it, which I highly suggest you do, you can also send a question to askgeorgeandgeorge at coasttocoastam.com.
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2: 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So for instance, if you're looking for somebody spiritual, there's a website within our website for spiritual people. There's other websites too. 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So there's all kinds of websites there to meet that special person. So head on over and check it out.
1: And if you're looking for a way to build up your immune system, think about this.
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4: Whether it's physical activity, obesity, diet, smoking, low on hormones, stress, sleep disorders, or your age can be supported by reducing inflammation and aiding the body to heal itself appropriately. 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
3: And welcome back to Coast, George Norrie with you along with Holly Hall, and we're talking about past lives and reincarnation. 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What services do you provide to people?
4: I work with my clients on a one-on-one basis. Mostly it's Zoom or a phone call. I do readings for them. I do past life regressions for them. I do therapy with them or consulting. A lot of my clients will say that's what I do. People ask me, what do you do? I go ask my clients. I do mini readings where they can email me and ask me questions about what's going on in their lives or people around them with their career, pretty much their spirituality, pretty much anything. That's why it's called Ask. Anything you can ask me, I can find the answer for you.
3: What do people generally want to know?
4: So when I'm doing like something like this, they're going to ask me very superficial questions like, when will I find love? Where's my soulmate? Will I be rich, have money? What's my year look like? But my clients go a lot deeper than that. So they are looking for their soulmate and their love in their relationships and career and money. But we work through the step-by-step process it takes to get there and releasing the blocks that you need to release in order to get there as well.
3: Just sing the song by Doris Day, Que Sera Sera. That's all you got to do.
4: That's right.
3: Whatever will be, will be.
4: That's right.
3: How did this gift come to you?
4: I'm third generation, so psychic, intuitive, etc. And I was very scientific minded. I was very interested in human behavior, biologically and in mentally. So that's why I got into psychology and biology. And I was telling somebody this when I was 21, like I come from this lineage of psychics and I don't see it. I don't have it. So he presented me with a book on astrology and I couldn't put it down. I was 21. I read it from cover to cover. I actually took it as a skeptic because I was going to tell him it was a bunch of baloney. And it just rang true to me. That's where my second understanding of past lives came in, because I was like, how did I pick this up so quickly and learn how to do it so fast? It's not easy to understand astrology. It's quite mathematical and really complicated. And then the rest is history. I was very fortunate to be endorsed by Dr. Shefali, a psychologist, parenting psychologist. She's pretty famous in that world. And that helped kick off my career as well about 10 years ago.
3: Holly, what is a soul group?
4: A soul group is people that you either karmically are tied to, because either they're tied to you or you're tied to them from past experiences that you need to resolve together, or they're a soul group that you want to be with, that you want to continue lifetimes with. Either they're supporting you or you're supporting them on their journey.
3: Is it difficult or easy to stumble into a soul group?
4: It just happens. You don't have any choice. It's just going to fall into place. The more advanced you are, the more you can pick and choose who you want to be with, if you choose to be with new people, to have new experiences. But in most cases, you just kind of fall into it.
3: What do you recommend to people who feel as if their lives are falling apart? How do you pull them out of it?
4: This is really interesting, because some of the research that I'm doing right now, which is through the what's going on with the telepathy

0: AskCarlyHall.com. That's where you can book your appointment with me. So the first hour with a very brand new client is I'll talk about them for 10 minutes. I'll look up their astrology. I'll talk about them. I get a lot of downloads and clairvoyance. There's a lot. I get remote viewing. All kinds of things start coming to me while I'm looking at their chart. And then after that, I go into answering the questions that they want. A lot of people want to know, like, why did I have, because I can see their childhood. And they'll be like, why did I have a childhood like that? How can I heal my relationship with my mom and my dad and my sister? And they want to, you know, heal that, because that's going to release a lot of their blocks.
1: Are you a remote viewer?
0: I do remote viewing in a way, not like somebody can say, what's over here? And I jot down on paper how to do that. Although I've taken classes on it. It's more like I'm working with a client now, like there's a girl. This is what she looks like. She's got this color hair. This is her position at work. You need to go up to her and ask her this specific question in order to get what you want at work. So I get those types of remote viewing.
1: We just lost Ed Dames, who is one of the world's foremost remote viewers. He just passed away.
0: Yes.
1: Missed him.
0: Just.
1: But I would love to get a group of remote viewers to try to find you. Have you been following the case of missing Nancy Guthrie?
0: I've been following the cases of the scientists and the whistleblowers and that are missing.
1: Well, Nancy Guthrie is 84 years old. She's the mother of the Today Show host Savannah Guthrie. And she was abducted over 3 months ago from her daughter's home that she was in the wee hours. And nobody's seen her or heard from her since. I would love to get a group of remote viewers together to see if they can find out where she is.
0: Yeah, you should follow some of the people on some of the adults on the telepathy tapes. They claim to be able to do that. A group of kids that did remote viewing. No, a group did a remote viewing. They found a bunch of kids that their plane crashed in the Amazon and they were there for like 2 weeks, something like that. And that person found where the kids were.
1: Tell us about these tapes. What are the telepathy tapes?
0: Kai Dickens is found the work of Dr. Diane Hennison, Powell Hennison, and she's been covering savants and she's a psychiatrist and nonverbal autistic kids that have telepathy. They speak to each other around the world. So she's a documentary specialist, Kai Dickens. She found out about this work and she started documenting it. It's just audio. You can find it on. She actually surpassed Joe Rogan at one point. And the research of, and they're teaching the kids to do what's called spelling. So they can type or they can point to a board of letters and they're brilliant. These kids they're clairvoyant. They do remote viewing. They download 5-6 different languages. It's absolutely, it'll blow your mind if you start. And they're bringing in scientists. They're bringing in doctors. Like they're really trying to prove that these kids are ridiculously gifted and they've come here on purpose in this lifetime. One of them said, this is my last lifetime. I came to be this person that had this disability to show the world that we're all telepathic, that we all have these gifts of healing and remote viewing, etc., to wake us up.
1: Holly, why does it appear that astrology seems to be so accurate?
0: It really depends on how you do it, because I'll be honest with you. I've reached out myself to get astrology readings done. I do sidereal astrology, which is close to Vedic. It's not Western. I did do Western for a couple of decades. And when you learn how to read it a specific way rather than just be predictive, the accuracy is uncanny. But you also have to teach your client how to use the prediction. If they just kind of sit at home and wait for it to happen, it's not necessarily going to happen that way. There are certain steps that need to be taken, and then it happens. Some things are unpredictable. I can see unpredictable events that you don't have to do anything. They're just going to happen. But other ones, you do have to take specific steps. How does it work? I have no clue. It works. It blows me away. Every time I work with a client, it blows me away. Again, I don't just have the astrology. I have all the other modalities too. So that mix of it. But if you look at like, Graham Hancock's work, he's

0: taking a look at hieroglyphics. Some of them were in Turkey, some of them in Egypt. They've been looking at the stars and warning us of catastrophic events according to the locations of stars and constellations for, you know, millions of years. It's something that's been around for 6 billion years. The accuracy, I don't have an answer, but I don't have an answer for a lot of things, but they exist. Right?
1: What do you think of tarot cards?
0: I've never been able to resonate with tarot cards. My mom did. That's what she did in tea leaf reading. But I do believe that it's you connect to the tarot card, and if you do have a psychic intuitive ability, that helps bring it out. But I really am not well versed enough or even use tarot cards to complete that answer.
1: Do past lives mesh with your current life in that, for example, let's say you drowned in a past life? Are you afraid of water in a current life?
0: I'm going to say you're almost psychic there, George, because that's me. I don't even like being wet. And so I know I've had dreams of that. But yeah, they've even found birthmarks. So the research that Ian Stevenson has done is however that person died, which they researched, like the James Linnington that we were talking about, the pilot kid,
1: yeah.
0: They have the wounds become their birthmark on their body.
1: Mm-hmm. Like moles or something like that?
0: Like moles, strawberry marks, or sometimes you get like big. There was one boy who had a whole cherry mark all on the one side of his face, and he died violently, literally got blown up on that side of his face.
1: And this is really remarkable how this all happens.
0: Yeah, the more you research, the more you can't. It's undeniable.
1: Can people email you through your website as well?
0: Yes, yep. The email icon is right there. AskCollieHall@gmail.com is the easy way to get there. But, yep, everything is right through my website. I have a weekly show on Spirit Realm Network that's on there as well. You can get more free live readings if you want to connect that way.
1: And you've got a book out called 101 Answers from the Universe, right?
0: That's right. I did that just before 2020. I was told to write that book.
1: We're going to come back and take calls with Holly Hall. If you want a reading, just ask her a specific question. She'll run with that. If you have a question about reincarnation or past lives, jump aboard as well. We'll be back in a moment on Coast to Coast AM.
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1: I thought I was safe.
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7: Of a NASCAR great. I'm Sue Guzman, Fox News. Two-time NASCAR Cup Series champion Kyle Busch has died. Fox's Christina Coleman reports.
8: The motorsports world shaken by his sudden loss. Busch was hospitalized earlier this week with a severe illness. His family has asked for privacy. Now, the week prior, he was battling a sinus cold. He radioed for medical help during a race on May 10th. His family, NASCAR, and Richard Childress Racing released a joint statement on his tragic loss. They said the entire NASCAR family is heartbroken. They described Busch as fierce and passionate. They said his sharp wit and competitive spirit sparked a deep emotional connection with race fans of every age. Denny Hamlin wrote on X, "Absolutely cannot comprehend this news. We just need to think of his family during this time. We love you, KB."
7: Busch finished 17th at Dover International Speedway Sunday. America's awaiting President Trump's next move on Iran after he told reporters he'll give Iran a couple of days to make a deal or face a new round of strikes. The latest from Fox's Jackie Heinrich.
9: We're going to either make sure they don't have a nuclear weapon, or we're going to have to do something very drastic.
10: President Trump waiting for Iran to produce reason enough not to resume the military campaign as regime leaders refuse U.S. terms. The back and forth even disrupting the president's invitation to his son Don Jr.'s wedding this weekend in the Bahamas.
9: He'd like me to go. I'm going to try and make it. I'm in the midst. I said, you know, this is not good timing for me.
10: Secretary of State Marco Rubio says there's movement.
11: There's some good signs, but we understand this. I don't want to be overly optimistic as well.
10: But the military option is very much on the table.
7: Republicans struggled Thursday to find the votes to dismiss legislation that would force President Trump to withdraw from the conflict with Iran. As it became clear, GOP leaders would not have the numbers to defeat the bill, they called off a vote on it. America's listening to Fox News.
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1: Hey, it's Blazer. 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It's happening whether waistband is ready or not. And look, I'm pro cookout. Burger, dog, cold drink, somebody burning chicken and calling it grilled. Fantastic. 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The issue is starting another summer feeling like you're hiding in your own clothes. 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Awaken 180 changed that for me. I lost 40 pounds, and I didn't do it by becoming a monk or eating steamed punishment three times a day, and I definitely didn't do it by adding another medication. Awaken 180 gave me the full game plan, a coach to adjustments, and a way to lose weight while still living like a human being. 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The cookouts are coming. You can either make the same promise to yourself again or actually do something about it. Enjoy the summer, enjoy yourself, and do it with the medication-free solution for weight loss. Awaken 180 Weight Loss.

0: Well, I was born with Holly, and I married somebody that's a Hall.
1: Holly Hall. Makes it easy for you, doesn't it?
0: It does. People remember it, and it rolls off the tongue.
1: Of everything you have done in this field, what would you say is the most satisfying?
0: It's working with my clients and seeing them achieve the life that they want. And when they show me, when they call me, like I let them call me, not call me, but text me, email me, updates. And working with them regularly. Like I don't just work one on. My clients come, some of them every 2 weeks, every month, 4 times a year. It's like I'm following their lives, and I just absolutely love that I'm a part of that, and I can help them just be the best version of them that they can be, along with everybody around them, their children, their partners. I help couples. I don't know. The list goes on. I love it. It's the best job in the world.
1: Have you ever done a reading for a child?
0: Oh yeah, I have a client as young as 6 on a regular basis. Right now, I
1: Really?
0: have a client that's 18 on a regular basis. I have two boys. They were brothers, helping them through their parents' divorce. They were 11 and 14. Still work with their father and them. They're older now, and they're happy with what the life that they have. But yeah.
1: Are you like a therapist as well?
0: That's what they tell me. Yeah. They've literally said, I'm firing my therapist. I'm hiring you. Yeah.
1: How do you feel about that?
0: I'm not trained, I'm not certified a therapist, but I wish I could find a version of me. I would work with me too. I would love to know somebody who gets me right away without having to spend, 10, 15 sessions asking me the same question that they ask everybody else just to get to know who I am. I look at someone's soul. I look at their chart. I look at everything around that, and I know who they are. They could not talk to me for a year and they talk to me again and I'll say the same thing. I know who they are again. I have a memory for that for some reason. I'll know exactly everything they talked about. I mean, who doesn't want that?
1: When you do your astrological work or when you do your psychic work, do you have spiritual helpers? Where do you get the information?
0: I call it the best thing I can call it is like an Akashic record. Like there's like this energy field that is all knowing. It knows everything. If you're a writer or an author, a musician, an inventor, you tap into that field as well. And many will tell you that. The one that wrote Harry Potter, she said the stories just came to her. So I tap into that energy field that we're all tapped into. We all contribute to it. We all take from it. I do believe that I do have guides as well that help me navigate that. I just got a new one, somebody that just passed away. But yeah, so it's a whole collective energy.
1: And it just keeps coming, doesn't it?
0: Yeah, sometimes I don't even know where it comes from. It blows me away sometimes. I'll use examples. It was my clients 3 years ago that started seeing this in me. And every time I would use a metaphor, an example, just to kind of explain something, they go, that's exactly what happened. That's exactly what my husband said, word for word. That's the vacation that we went on. So I started realizing, I called that remote viewing. I started realizing that I'm literally seeing things, but I thought I was just conjuring up some kind of example, but it was perfectly for exactly what they were going through. I still don't have an answer with why that happens, but the more research I do, it's more common than people think. It's just not mainstream.
1: Let's start with first-time caller Richard in West Virginia. Welcome to the program, Richard.
2: Hello.
1: Hi there.
0: Hi, Richard.
2: Yeah. I'm just wondering what you see about my marriage. I'm wanting to stay in it, but I'm not sure if it's the best thing for me.
1: Interesting
0: Okay.
1: question. Go ahead, Holly.
0: Yeah, I like this. It seems to be that there is your partner is in a position career-wise that seems to be affecting the marriage, that communication can solve.

0: Golf, but it seems that there is that you're stuck in that communication field. If you can talk about the transition, because there's a transition around the job or the career, I'm trying to pick up if it's you or if it's her. But once you come to terms with that part of it, it will solve a lot of the problems. It is related to a loss as well, like a pretty deep loss. That's making it difficult for you guys to connect. But September, something happens in September where you guys have a chance to go deeper on what this subject is and rise above it.
1: Do you find that you save some marriages, Holly?
0: Tons. Tons. And it all has to do with just not getting the other person and taking it personally.
1: Tracy's with us, west of the Rockies in Oregon. Welcome to the program. Hello, Tracy.
2: Hello.
1: How can we
0: Hi,
1: help
0: Tracy.
1: You?
2: I have a question about, I'm really stuck in my life right now, and I have to move, and I'm having a hard time finding a place for lots of reasons, and I would like to see to hear what you have to say about that.
0: Okay, so right away I am getting that there is an option for you. It's not an option you want to take. I do, or it's about to come. It's not the best circumstances, but I would seriously consider it because it'll just be short term. It'll lead you to the next option as well. And the circumstances around finances, that's going to improve, but it is about scaling down rather than wanting more. Which you'll be able to get some help around that in as early as early July. Like it's really quite soon. So if you're willing to take a temporary move, even though it's not your cup of tea, there's a relationship that needs to heal there too, then it'll work in your favor if you can just get through that.
1: Now, these impressions that you get, Holly, again, how do they come to you?
0: They come like my imagination. So I don't hear anything. I don't physically see something in front of my face like a computer screen. But I tell people, if you close your eyes and you tell me to imagine your living room furniture, and surprisingly, some people can't do that, but most people can. That's kind of what I get. I get a, like an imprint, like a story, and then I have to decipher how to interpret that to my clients.
1: Fascinating work. It truly is. Any ever have any regrets?
0: No. Oh, the only is I wish I could have done this a long time ago. I didn't want to come across as woo-woo when I was younger. I didn't want to come across as, I wanted to be that practical, rational, logical person. I wish I could have done this probably 20 years before I really did, but everything just worked out perfectly the way it was supposed to, like being endorsed by one of the most famous psychologists in the North America at the time was just mind-boggling that even happened. So it was meant to happen exactly the way it was supposed to happen. But if I could have done it sooner and loved my job sooner, that would have been cool.
1: Let's go to Ruth in Maryland. Take it away, Ruthie.
3: Oh, hi, George and Holly. Thank you so much for taking my call. And
1: sure.
3: George, first, I have an important update and information and request from my aunt. She has a hearing tomorrow morning in Brooklyn on her status and would like all the Coasties to think of her and please pray for a positive outcome.
1: Can you tell us what's going on with her?
3: Well, I don't want to get into too much over the air, but they're just giving her a hard time. It's a matter they're trying to push her out of her apartment. You know, it's what they do to older people.
1: Well, why is she in the hospital?
3: She's not.
1: Shoot straight with me, Ruthie. Shoot straight with me.
3: They're trying to accuse her of being suicidal, but she's not. Somebody's like falsely accusing her, and she has a hearing tomorrow morning. She's already been declared competent one time already, and I don't know why they're still keeping her in there. I just have a feeling that somebody's trying to shut her up, but they're trying to declare, I guess they're trying to declare her incompetent. And she's not incompetent. We all knew that. She's one of the smartest ones on our show. And anyway, she's never been suicidal. Even her friend that's known her for years, I mean, she's just the total opposite. You know my aunt. She's never
1: sounded that way.
3: No,
1: you know, we've had suicidal people call this program, and my aunt's not one of them.
3: No, and she's feisty. She's a fighter. She doesn't give up. She wanted me to say a lot more, but I didn't know if I could say all that on the air. She wanted me to give everybody some information and come down to the courthouse to support her, but I didn't know if I could give all that information. She has a hearing for mental health tomorrow morning. But she just needs the prayers and support. And if anybody does want to go down there to the courthouse.
1: Get an update for us, all right?
3: I will, because I'm in touch with her. And my question for Holly, and if Holly doesn't know it, I'm sure you do, George, because you mentioned her name about a week or two ago. And I also mentioned her name, but the guest didn't get back with me on it. But I'm really... I wanted to know if you are familiar with the Bridey Murphy story, and I am fascinated by that story. I could just listen to it again and again and again. And I'm wondering if that was one of the first times when they actually regressed, a hypnotist actually regressed somebody back into a past life. And because my parents started going to a hypnotist after that, I was born in 64. So I think that happened back in the 50s, right, George, with the Bridey Murphy. But and I still remember the grace from that from the Bridey Murphy movie. But anyway, could you comment on that? Do you know about the Bridey Murphy story? And could you comment? And if not, I'm sure George can tell us some about it.
0: I apologize. I don't know a lot. I know Brian Weiss, Many Masters, Many Lives. He did that. He was a hypnotist, a psychologist, and he went with a client in the past and went beyond her birth and went past. And he was so curious about it, he kept studying, and it changed his mind because he never would have believed in that before. I'm not familiar with the one that you're speaking of, though, but the Brian Weiss case is very, very similar.
1: Yeah, Bridey Murphy is a 19th century Irish woman whom a U.S. housewife by the name of Virginia Teague claimed to be a past life. The case was investigated by researchers and determined to be the result of cryptomnesia, whatever that is. What is that, you know?
0: No, I don't. I don't.
1: Some kind of an affliction, but there's a movie called The Search for Bridey Murphy. It's fascinating indeed. But study that. You'd enjoy that.
0: I'm definitely. Does she have like five kids, like a bunch of kids?
1: Bridey Murphy?
0: Yeah.
1: I don't know. She was a 19th century woman from the Irish woman.
0: Because this one was Irish too. Okay. Yeah, look it up. Thank you.
1: All right. Next up, let's go to Jeremy in North Dakota. Hi, Jeremy.
4: Hello, George and Holly. I have a question. 22 years ago, I was in a near-fatal auto accident, and I was in a coma for 2.5 months. Was I living in two dimensions at the time?
0: Were you living? Yeah, well, yes and no. So you would have been in, your soul would have left your body. The body would stay alive, but you would have detached from the body in order not to be trapped in. Even I find that, I believe that people have dementia, they come in and out of awareness, they're not in their body. And speaking of telepathy tapes, there's a name for it. There's actually a scientific name. They're not in their bodies all the time either. That's why they don't have any control over their bodies. So yeah, you were definitely in another dimension. You would have been pulled back to your body whenever somebody would have spoke to you, a loved one, but you still would have just been hovering around the body. You wouldn't have been in the body.
1: Cryptomnesia, by the way, which in regards to Bridey Murphy, has to do with when a forgotten memory returns. Interesting, isn't it?
0: Cryptomnesia, yeah. I love that. Ah, you're going to get me down a bunch of rabbit holes now.
1: Let's go to Eric in Nevada City, California. Welcome to the program. Hi, Eric.
5: Hi, George. How are you doing?
1: Good, buddy. Thank you.
5: Could I possibly ask two simple questions?
1: Absolutely.
5: Okay, Holly. Love your name, by the way.
0: Thank you.
5: My blazer broke down, or I should say the blazer I borrowed broke down on February 13th, and I still haven't gotten it back from a friend who was supposed to be working on it. And I need to know if that's coming anytime soon, because I live up in the woods and I really need transportation. And the second question is, am I ever going to find another border collie?
1: Border collie in a broken down blazer. What do you think, Holly?
0: Yeah, the blazer, you know, this friend of yours is just a real procrastinator, and he kind of caused a problem in it that is he needs to fix, but he doesn't have the money or he doesn't have the resources to be able to fix it. But he doesn't want to tell you that because he's got a lot of pride behind it. So I would just have a heart to heart with him and say, dude, like whatever you did, whatever's happening, you know, I'll work with you, but I need to get it back. The second question is, yes, you've had other animals before. They've all been the same type of connection, and that little soul keeps coming back to you. So that border, a second dog is definitely coming, and I'm seeing that in October of this year.
1: Are pets psychically inclined, Holly?
0: Absolutely. Not all of them, but they are. And when they sleep, they're not here. They go somewhere else. They're another being or another energy while they're sleeping. That's why they sleep so much. But yeah, they're definitely psychic, intuitive, animal instinct. Some people have animal instinct as well. Very in tuned with that. And all dogs, all animals have animal instinct.
1: You ever watch an animal sleep, though? It's kind of like it's having a nightmare or something.
0: Sometimes. My dog only does it once in a while. Like it's twitching or it's running or it's barking.
1: Yeah, they make
0: most
1: that
0: of
1: noise.
0: The time. Yeah. Most of the time, they're like dead to the world.
1: Give us your website.
0: AskHollyHall.com. That's H-A-L-L is the last name. Holly is traditional, H-O-L-L-Y.
1: And you can get emails through that, and then people make appointments with you through the website?
0: Yeah. Yep, there's a whole appointment program on there. You can pick all the different types of readings that I have, including past lives. You can check off the box for that and get mini readings if you just want to check out my work first before you delve into the one-hour one. Absolutely.
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0: 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I work with them all the time. 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And once they've worked with me, then they keep coming back.
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6: Fox News, I'm Chris DeMeo. NASCAR icon Kyle Busch has died.
7: He won 234 races across the sport's three national series, more than any driver in history, including 63 in the Cup Series.
6: Fox's Jay Berman. Busch's family earlier on Thursday said that he was hospitalized with severe illness. Kyle Busch was 41. The nation's new Federal Reserve Chair will be sworn in Saturday at the White House.
8: President Trump will host the swearing-in ceremony for the new Federal Reserve Chair, Kevin Warsh. It's the first time a Fed chair has been sworn in at the White House since Alan Greenspan nearly 40 years ago.
6: Fox's Jessica Rosenthal. Warsh was confirmed by the Senate earlier this month. He replaces Jerome Powell. Senate Republicans left Washington for the Memorial Day recess without voting on a roughly $70 billion bill to fund immigration enforcement agencies. America's listening to Fox News.
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1: And we'll be back with Holly Hall and take final calls with her on Coast to Coast. So get ready for that. On our next Coast to Coast program, Laird Scranton joins us to talk about the structure called Göbekli Tepe. And then later on, Stephen Bassett joins us to talk about the Pentagon releasing hundreds of UFO documents. We'll get his take on that. Beyond Belief, that's our television show, and you're invited to go to that website to watch them.
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3: And welcome back. Our final segment with Holly Hall. Holly, do you think most people are becoming aware of reincarnation?
4: Yeah, more than ever. Would you believe that one out of four Americans believe in reincarnation, whether they're Christian, Buddhist? A lot of people believe in it.
3: Do you think that's increased from 25 years ago?
4: 100%. I would say in like the 60s and the 70s, it was all the rage, right? It was like the flower child to believe in. I would say it's increased in the last 50 years. Yeah.
3: What has caused the increase?
4: I believe it's just more looking into different types of belief systems and religions. Even, you know, I was born Roman Catholic and I started delving into different types of belief systems because the Hindus and Buddhists, it's very strong there. It's just a natural way of thinking that they've had a past life and they've got to karmically pay debt and their next life is going to be influenced by this one. It's a Western world that's increased the thinking around it. And that's just by, you know, having more awareness of different types of belief systems and religions, thanks to the internet, really.
3: I would guess that the souls were created before the physical bodies. Would you agree?
4: Yeah, 100%. Yeah.
3: I wonder how many souls do you think they made before they made the bodies?
4: I'm not sure. I would say all of them are here. Most of them are here. That's why we've got 8 point whatever billion people on the planet. I call it all hands on deck. Everybody's got to show up. It's an infinite amount of souls. The way that I explain it is if you have, cause we come from one source. If you take a pizza pie, you can cut it into 16 slices or you can cut it into an infinite amount of slices. You know, you could but it's still that one piece of pie. So it's infinite.
3: Where does evil fit into any of this?
4: My belief system is there is good and evil. There's negative and positive. That's the law of physics and energy as well. And they both coexist with each other. And evil enjoys being evil and good enjoys being good. But we're way out of balance right now. And we've got to put it back into balance again.
3: Let's go to final calls. Let's start with John in Wisconsin to get us going. Hey, John, go ahead.
5: Hello, George. Hello, Holly. Three brief comments, please. Although I've heard the term reincarnation for decades, I've never paid any attention to it and really didn't know anything about it. So I want to thank Holly for explaining that well. And I believe Holly's done an excellent job on Coast to Coast as a first-time guest. My next comment is, some of the most interesting people are those that have had setbacks, have had falls, have had difficult paths, and have learned how to get back on their feet again and are just dynamic people. Now, whether that has anything to do with past lives or reincarnation, I don't know, but it's pretty cool. And my final comment is, we will never know the true mysteries of life until we leave this earth. I encourage everybody to learn everything you can, whether it's about reincarnation, telepathy, everything else Holly's been talking about, so we're better prepared for when that day comes. Well done, Holly. George, thank you for taking my call.
3: Want to comment on some thank of that, you. Holly? Go ahead.
4: That's awesome. He's absolutely right. We choose our lives, and especially the difficult ones. The most advanced people have the most difficult, challenging lives. And I want all of you to know that. And the reason was is because you had a mission. You might have lost your way. You might have lost track, and you don't know what that mission is anymore. And I look at that. I can clearly see it when I work with a client. And I want you to get back on track again, because that challenge, that difficult relationship with your mom, that alcoholic father that abused you, you were either a lesson to them or they were a lesson to you, and you chose that. As soon as you understand what that is, the path is just much more clearer for you.
3: Let's go to Suzanne in Minneapolis. Welcome, Suze. Go ahead.
6: Hi, George. Hi, Holly. I have a comment and a question.
3: Sure.
6: The telepathy tapes, if you could do a show on that, they're amazing.
4: Absolutely. Get Kai Dickens on.
6: I'm sorry, what?
4: Get Kai Dickens on or Dr. Diane Powell.
6: Yeah, I mean, they're just magical, really. My question was, I've always known that I was born for a specific reason, but I'm 70 years old and I'm having trouble getting to that exactly what I'm here for. And I was wondering if I'm ever going to get there.
4: What is it that you believe you're here for?
6: Well, there's a soul group on the other side that wants me to tell their story. And I wrote the story, but I can't find somebody who can help me explain it.
4: Okay. Give yourself about 6 months, okay? And there's a six-month time frame that I'm seeing that's happening in July. There are people you've already connected with. You're a real introvert, so it's not easy for you to put yourself out there. You're looking for somebody kind of hand-hold you, but in this lifetime, that's not what's going to happen. This is something that you have to do independently on your own. So whether you start, even if it's because you're an introvert, even if you have a pen name or a fake name and you start putting it out there on Substack, Substack is great because you can do a podcast version of an audio version. You can have a voice do it for you. You can write it down, but the universe wants you to put it out. It's not going to help guide you into the next step until you actually physically, now you've written it down. That's a great start, but start putting out there where the public is able to have access to it. And you don't, self-publishing a book is perfectly viable nowadays. You don't have to wait for some big publishing company to come swoop it up. But as soon as you start the momentum and put it out there for other people to hear, then that's where the universe is going to come. If they really want to be heard, they'll continue to throw cookie crumbs in your way to get it going.
3: Are there any monkey wrenches in any of this, Holly, that would screw things up?
4: In life in general or that particular question?
3: All over.
4: All over. The monkey wrench is yourself. That you're the only person that gets in your own way. Everything is a trigger. Whatever, even if somebody deliberately did something to put a monkey wrench in your way, it's still, if you're affected by it, it's your trigger. It's not them. So the more that you're aware of what your triggers are, the less monkey wrenches you're going to have in your way.
3: Next up, let's go to Tim in Alberta, Canada. Welcome to the show. Hello, hey. Timmy. Go ahead.
7: Hi, Holly. Hi, George. I had a dream. This is a Coast to Coast dream. It's a year and a half ago now. It was when Nick Begich was on,
3: Son
7: of the late senator. But just quickly, the background, to the coast 27 years ago this fall. Ed Dames, Major Ed Dames, now deceased, as we know, and Art Bell, also gone. We went looking for a missing Learjet that went missing on Christmas Eve. We're going to do an actual project. Major Dames is going to put up a team and find out where it had crashed in New Hampshire. So anyways, to speed up to that, simply the shows used to go to 4 o'clock in the morning back then. I hung up. I found this this lost jet on the internet. The internet was new. So I brought up all the information, and Ed's going to do this, and Art was excited. So I hung up the phone at just before 4 in the morning, and that Learjet was found.
4: I can find it, yes.
7: Same morning? Yeah, in New Hampshire. So anyways, Nick Begich was one a year and a half ago, and I brought up the NTSB missing report of the aircraft. I read it all and looked at it. So I wrote the information on my bedroom wall on a piece of paper, identified the end number of the aircraft, the people aboard, and I just simply asked, is this aircraft on land or in the water? I get an area, you know, for searching, right? So my dream I had that night, that was that very night, was I'm on a beach beside a creek near, right on the ocean, and you know, I guess it's Alaska. I've never been to Alaska. So anyways, there was something there that I thought was kind of odd. I guess it was a clue. So anyways, it dawned on me what this thing was. So I started a search on the internet. I asked a question, and it came up, yes, there is one. And I did a search on Google Earth, and I zoomed on in this old abandoned location, and that's exactly where I was standing. I mean, exactly where I was standing. The creek, the ocean, and the mountain up beside there. And I know where it is, so without hitting the fire bell, maybe you and I'm in Alberta, I'm a fellow Canadian, maybe we should put something together, and maybe the next time Nick Begich comes on, we could give the rest of the information that I have, because I don't want to throw it out there right now, because it'll start a big search of some sort, because I know exactly where we are, where I was standing. So whether it's on the land or it's in the water, it's got to have something to do with that exact location. What do you think of that?
4: Well, get a hold of me. You can get a hold of me through my website. I'm also every Thursday on Spirit Realm Network, so you could come and do a live, and we could talk about it there as well. But, yeah, I'm game.
3: And Nick was just on our show about a week ago. It's intriguing, to be sure.
4: Yeah.
3: When you get these impressions, Holly, when you get these feelings, what is coming over you? How does it develop?
4: It's I will tell you, it's got a lot of confidence. Like, it's not a version of who I am, because believe it or not, I can be an introvert. But when I tell somebody something, the energy is very insistent. It's extremely confident, because sometimes people won't do it. I have clients that go like, oh, I can't do this and I can't do that. And I'm like, you have to do it. You have to. And now I'm going to keep bugging you until you do it in a certain way. So it comes across as a bit of an attitude, really, that this energy has.
3: If somebody didn't know you, would they think you had an attitude?
4: Me?
3: Yeah.
4: I don't think so. No. I guess if they overheard me talking to a client, my clients like that. They call it that I don't sugarcoat anything. They like that.
3: You're straight shooter.
4: I guess so. Yeah.
3: Let's go to Jim in New York. Hi, Jim. Go ahead.
8: Oh, hello. I'd like to ask Holly, can you tune into any significant, important past lives that I have had?
3: Can you do that, Holly, or does he have to be under hypnosis?
4: It does help, you know, obviously, if I'm looking at your chart or I'm doing the hypnosis part, but I'll tell you what came up for me right away was trains, like old-fashioned trains came to me. So I don't know if you have a fascination for trains or train sets. That's and the other one that came to me right away was an old woman, looks like in like a Saudi Arabia, Egypt type area as well. But that's like in the 100, 200 BC area. Those are the two that came up for me.
3: Let's go back to Jim for a moment. Jim, do trains have anything to do with your life?
8: Well, I've always loved model railroading, so she's right about that. And but the question I have, was I actually an old woman in Saudi Arabia that you're describing?
4: Yeah, it's an old woman because I'm seeing like a big reddish brownish scarf around you.
3: In past lives,
4: heavier one.
3: Sexes doesn't matter, does it? You could be a man, you could be a woman, whatever.
4: There's no gender. Our souls have no gender.
3: So if you have 25 past lives, it could be a variety, right?
4: Absolutely. The only thing that a soul can have is a feminine energy and a masculine energy, or can have like 60% feminine, 50%, you know, 40% feminine, that type of balance. But gender-wise, you can come all kinds of different genders.
3: Do we determine what family we want to live with?
4: When you've come advanced, yes, you can determine who you want. There's some past lives that have been researched where the one of them was a little girl. I forget her name right now, but she literally said, "I'm so glad I picked you, Mom and Dad." So she'd never had a past life with them. She went out of her way to pick this particular family because it would present her with a life that would help her get through some of the things that she needed to get through. Other times we do specifically choose family members, even if they're difficult and challenging, we choose them.
3: Holly, what advice would you give to people who want to do readings, but they're a little afraid?
4: I would either come on to the Spirit Realm Network and have some free ones done with me, or just have a mini one done. They're very inexpensive. I do 15 minutes. I record it. I send it to you. I can talk a lot in 15 minutes. And then you can decipher from there whether we're a good fit or not.
3: Holly, you did a great job for a first-time guest. Come on back.
4: Thanks. Oh, please. I'd love to.
3: Can you give out your website one more time, would you please?
4: AskHollyHall.com, and all of my social, all my links, radio show, everything's all on there.
3: We've got that all linked up for you at coasttocoastam.com. And where can we get your books?
4: It's Amazon.
3: Just Amazon.com. Just put in your name, Holly Hall, H-A-L-L. For Dan Galante, Tom Danheiser, Sue Trikas, Lex Lonehood, Sean Latasor, Alec Fernandez, Stephanie Smith, Tim Banal, George Knapp, and Richard Serrett, I'm George Norrie, somewhere out there on Coast to Coast AM. We'll see you on our next edition. Until then, be safe, everyone.

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9: U.S. troops headed to Poland. I'm Chris DeMeo, Fox News. President Trump announcing he's ordering the Pentagon to send 5,000 additional troops to Poland. Fox's Jackie Heinrich has more from the White House.
10: It comes just days after the Pentagon abruptly called off the deployment of 4,000 troops, despite some of their equipment already being sent there, citing plans to reduce the brigade combat teams across Europe. The vice president fielded a lot of questions about this on Monday with Polish officials, NATO allies, and some Republican lawmakers, expressing concern, being unnerved, calling Poland a model ally with their high defense spending.
9: Now, earlier this month, the administration ordered the Pentagon to pull 5,000 soldiers from Germany. NASCAR legend Kyle Busch has died.
11: It was announced earlier Thursday that Busch was hospitalized as a result of severe illness. He pulled out of this weekend's Coca-Cola 600 from Charlotte, which was going to be the first time in more than a decade that Busch missed a Cup Series race. One of NASCAR's most polarizing personalities, his fierce competitiveness led to the nickname Rowdy. He won 234 races across the sport's three national series, more than any driver in history, including 63 in the Cup Series. He's survived by his wife, Samantha, and his two children, an 11-year-old son and a 4-year-old daughter. Jay Berman, Fox News.
9: SpaceX scrubbing the 12th test flight of its massive Starship rocket earlier tonight. It'll try again on Friday from the new launch pad at the company's facility in Starbase, Texas. The landmark launch is scheduled just ahead of the company's planned IPO in June, which could raise a record amount of funding. Stocks finishing higher on Thursday, the Dow finishing up 276 points, the NASDAQ climbed 23, and the S&P 500 tacked on another 13 to cap off a strong day for investors. 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

0: the heartland of America and the gateway to the West. Good morning, good evening, wherever you may be across the nation, around the world. I'm George Norrie. This is Coast to Coast AM. Later tonight, UFO disclosure. Here's what's happening. Iran has said it is significantly expanding the area around the Strait of Hormuz, over which it claims military control in an effort to assert its sovereignty of the key trade route. Meanwhile, Iran's new supreme leader has issued a directive that says the country's near-weapons-grade uranium should not be sent abroad, hardening Tehran's stance on one of the main U.S. demands at peace talks. The Ayatollah Khamenei, the son of the one who died, orders could frustrate U.S. President Donald Trump and complicate talks on ending the U.S.-Israeli war on Iran. Israeli officials have said that Mr. Trump has assured them that Iran's stockpile of highly enriched uranium needed to make an atomic weapon will be sent out of Iran, and that any peace deal must include a clause on this. Israeli Prime Minister Benjamin Netanyahu has said he will not consider the war over until enriched uranium is removed from Iran. With more on today's action, here's Tom Danheiser.
1: Well, according to Tehran, despite Iran's Supreme Leader Mashtaba Khamenei's directive, the Iranian government is reviewing the latest proposal from the U.S. for a potential deal to end the nearly three-month war. President Donald Trump says he's willing to wait a couple of days for an Iranian response to the latest American offer, adding that his team is pretty impressed by Iran's negotiators, but saying that we have to get the right answers to avoid returning to war. Trump vowed on Thursday that the United States will not allow Iran to have its stockpile of highly enriched uranium. U.S. Secretary of State Marco Rubio has said a toll system in the Strait of Hormuz is unacceptable and would make a diplomatic deal unfeasible. The secretary making it a point to say, "We don't say that, the world says that." Meanwhile, House Republicans scrapped a vote on Thursday to limit President Trump's war powers in Iran after determining that they did not have enough support to block the resolution. And energy analysts say that the volatility is going to continue, with nearly all short-term projections keeping Brent crude within the high 70s to 100s. George?
0: Thank you, Tom. And this Memorial weekend, gasoline prices all-time high right now. Elon Musk is on the verge of making history as the world's first trillionaire. After drawing up plans for a record-shattering stock market launch, his rocket company SpaceX and AI empire is officially headed for the U.S. stock market, filing its prospectus with regulators. Wow, he's going to make a fortune. Select cartons of ice cream have been recalled in 17 states, according to the FDA. Strauss Family Creamery pulled certain flavors and sizes of its organic ice cream from the shelves due to potential presence of metal. Let's check in with food safety coach Jeff Nelkin. Well, it's not salmonella, but it's just as bad, Jeff.
2: Well, Georgie, we're talking about a crunch that may not be an enjoyable crunch. So the FDA does not want people to return that ice cream to their sources.

0: provider immediately.
1: That's fair enough. Thank you, Jeff. Really appreciate it. In a couple hours, Stephen Bassett's going to join us to talk about UFO disclosure. But right now, retired Army Lieutenant Colonel Kevin Randall is with us to talk about what's been going on this week. Kevin, what do we have?
2: Well, good evening, George.
1: Hi, buddy.
2: In an episode of Andy Strom's Change Agents, John Greenwald had noted the contradictions at the heart of the UFO-UAP issue. And while the public was told for decades that UFOs posed no threat and warranted little attention, classified military and intelligence investigations quietly continued far beyond the official end of Project Blue Book in 1969. The Air Force canceled Blue Book, claiming there was no threat to national security, but ignored, for example, the UFO sightings at Malmstrom Air Force Base. When the civilian investigator from the University of Colorado arrived to review the sightings in nearby Belt, Montana, he was told that part of the event was classified because of national security. That involved the shutdown of a flight of Minuteman ballistic missiles. What we also learned was that moon dust, the code word used to investigate UFO sightings, lasted until 1985 when it was compromised. Attempts to learn the new code word associated with the continued investigations were denied because it was properly classified. That doesn't mean the investigations ended, only that knowledge of them was classified. At the same time, an Air Force general admitted that certain sightings were not part of the Blue Book system, but he didn't identify that system. This proves that there were classified programs that survived the closure of Blue Book that continued for decades after the Air Force and the federal government denied there was a national security threat or continued collection of UFO data. John pointed out that the claim of greater transparency since 2017 is untrue. He said that there are increasing difficulties with FOIA requests, widespread redactions, and the growing use of national security and law enforcement exemptions to withhold material from the public. But if there was no national security threat, then why were the documents and the information being denied because of national security? There are still reports coming from pilots. On May 11th of this year, 10 people, including pilots, watched what they described as green lights on an object that was surrounded by a haze flying over Dickinson, Maryland. The lights were in a triangular pattern on an object that was diamond-shaped. The witness heard a sound and that the animals reacted to the passing of the object. The UFO moved slowly and was in sight for about 20 minutes. The witness said, and I quote, "The next day, everyone I talked to had seen the green lights," end quote. On April 5th of this year, the witness described as a pilot, an aviation expert in Clinton, Oklahoma, reported a spherical object. In the report to the National UFO Reporting Center website, the witness said, and I quote, "I saw a bright lighted object in the sky, like reflecting the sun's light. It looked like it was floating. It moved 10 to 20 degrees and was made a half circle track and then floated out of sight. It was very high in the sky, like 40,000 feet. It moved very slowly. There were no contrails, so it wasn't a commercial jet. And when it went out of sight, it doesn't mean it went far, more like it went up," end quote. He did take a photograph and said, "It's not bright in the picture, and it looks metallic." The witness also said it was very bright, like Venus seen at night. The sighting took place during the day and was visible for about 15 minutes. Importantly, the object was seen in the north, which rules out Venus as the subject or the culprit. And that's what we have for tonight, George.
1: All right, my friend, we'll talk to you next week. Kevin Randall talking about UFO reports. In a moment, Laird Scranton joins us. He was last on with me 8 years ago. We'll be talking about two historic ancient sites in Turkey. And wait till you hear what he has to say when we come right back on Coast to Coast AM. Everyone forgets things now and then, a name, a word, why you walked into a room. 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
0: And welcome back to Coast. George Norrie with you, Laird Scranton with us, the author of a series of books and other writings on ancient cosmology and language. He's featured in John Anthony West's Magical Egypt documentary series, in Carmen Bolter's documentary, The Pyramid Code. He is also a frequent presenter at conferences whose focus is on ancient knowledge, and we've got a lot to talk with Laird about tonight. Laird, welcome back after 8 years. How have you been?
4: Hey, George, thanks. I'm happy to be back. I think you and I last spoke on Beyond Belief. I came out to Colorado and we had a nice conversation. Thank you very much for inviting me back on.
0: That was fun. How have you been? What's new?
4: Oh, lots of stuff going on. Honestly, I've been learning new information at a faster pace than I can even write it down. Really, really interesting stuff coming out of the ancient traditions. My focus is on comparing the way different ancient cultures understood the same symbolic elements and learning more about those elements. You know, it starts with the Buddhists say that a particular symbol represents a particular thing. Now we have maybe 10 other traditions that carry that same symbol forward, and we can cross-check now what do the Hindus say? Now what do the Kabbalists say? What does ancient Egypt say? Our focus tonight is on Göbekli Tepe, and an awful lot of the symbolic carved images we see, they're carried forward into later traditions.
0: And there's another site also we'll talk about, Qadahan, which may be older than right. Göbekli Tepe, right?
4: That's right. That's right. Actually, there are a half dozen different sites in that same area that they're starting to excavate. So it's not just Göbekli Tepe. Göbekli Tepe is the best known at the moment and probably the best excavated at the moment.
0: Now, Göbekli Tepe was discovered in 1994. How did that happen?
4: Okay, a farmer was plowing his field, and his plow kept bumping up against what he thought was a stone, a buried stone in the ground. He wanted to clear those to be able to plow his field, and he discovered it wasn't just some stone. It was the tip of an ancient pillar. And so now suddenly they were onto an ancient site, only it was exceedingly ancient. It was like 11,000 years old. So from that point on, a German archaeologist named Klaus Schmidt took charge of excavating the site. And until his death in, I think, 2014, he continued to do the excavations there. They've only excavated a percentage of what they know is there based on soundings, you know, radar soundings of the ground.
0: Now, the site of Göbekli Tepe, when the farmers snapped into it, it hit a pillar or something. How deep was it buried?
4: Well, I mean, at that point, it couldn't have been very deep because the plow doesn't go very deep. The plow is there to dig furrows that they plant seeds in, and those don't go down very deep. It's nothing to compare to, say, digging a grave. This is only really a short distance down into the ground. So it was sitting fairly close to the surface at that point. But erosion can change, you know, how much soil there is on top of an ancient site.
0: What if the pillar was 20 feet long? And it was sticking out.
4: Well, eventually, I mean, that can happen. At on Orkney Island in northern Scotland, an entire corner of an ancient site became visible because a series of storms hit the island and washed away all the soil and exposed a corner of it. So a lot of times these things are only buried a short distance below the surface, but nobody knows they're there, so they don't know to look for them.
0: How old is Göbekli Tepe in terms of when it was built?
4: Okay, it's estimated to be about 11,000 years old, so that puts it at about 9,000 BC, and
0: wow.
4: That's only an estimate of when it was in use, and they think it was in use for a period of about 1,000 years, and they aren't certain what it was used for. I think originally the perspective was it couldn't have been a permanent site for like a civic center because there was no permanent source of water nearby. Although I think since that time they've discovered there were sort of man-made reservoirs that were used to hold water. But the suggestion is because of lack of things like that, that it probably was only visited annually by groups for ceremonial purposes, not a permanent resident.
0: How many acres do you think it consisted of, Göbekli Tepe?
4: Yeah, that's hard to say. It's an entire hillside, and they know that there are entire sections of it they haven't even begun to excavate that look to be fairly similar to the ones they have excavated. And I think they've slowed down the process of excavation in favor of some of these other sites they're discovering. They're trying very hard to protect the things they have uncovered because now that they're exposed to the weather, the pillar is going to start deteriorating the artwork that's on it. They're very, very finely carved figures of animals and of symbols on these pillars that were well preserved because they were covered in dirt for all these years and soil, and not just soil. The researchers can tell that because of the kind of material that was used to rebury the pillars, that it had to have been dug purposely. This isn't the sort of thing that would wash in, you know, be blown in by the wind or wash in by water. Somebody had to deliberately bury it.
0: Was it also used for housing? Was there a housing complex there? Did they live there?
4: I think they have discovered some structures there that right now the interpretation is that it might have been housing for the workers. But again, I don't think the perspective is that anyone lived at the site full time.
0: Might it be extraterrestrial, or do you think it's just man-made?
4: That's a complicated question. The symbols that are represented on these pillars, a large percentage of them survived into later traditions like the Masonic tradition or the ancient Egyptian tradition. For example, the ancient Egyptians have a glyph of a T-pillar like the large megalithic pillars that we find at Göbekli Tepe that is configured the same way with the pillars at Göbekli Tepe have holes in the top of it that nobody knows what they're used for. But the Egyptian glyph shows us what they were used for. They had material stuck in there that resembled serpents. So these symbolic elements, because they've survived into the later traditions, we have a really good idea of what the symbols meant. There's a figure that looks just like the letter H in English that survived in the Masonic tradition. To understand what that means, back in the day, the concept of a sanctuary, which is what Göbekli Tepe is interpreted to have been, was a place where creational energies came together to create materialized forms. That the idea is there's one energy that's symbolically feminine and another energy that's symbolically masculine. And when those two come together, that's what catalyzes the creation of material forms like atoms and larger structures like galaxies and solar systems and stars and things like that. So Göbekli Tepe itself, just by being considered a sanctuary, represents that idea. But that so does that letter H, that in the Masonic tradition, there was an article written around the turn of the century in the Masonic New Age magazine that's all about how that H symbol is understood to have represented these two energies coming together.
0: Laird, you have said that there's... Go ahead, buddy.
4: No, go ahead.
0: You have said that there are some compelling connections between the Dogon tribe of Africa, and those at Göbekli Tepe. And my question to you there is, we've always believed that the Dogon tribe had some kind of extraterrestrial help or knowledge. They pointed to the Sirius sky systems, star systems, and everything else. What do you think the connection is?
4: Well, they tell us what it is, and this gets a little bit complicated. You know, with deep ocean water, when you go very down very deep in deep ocean water, the water self-differentiates into biological zones, that the kind of life that prefers to live at the surface of the ocean is very different than the kind of life at the bottom along the floor. Well, the Dogon say that energy does the same thing. It divides into domains. And those domains, the Hindus refer to, they consider them to be states of energetic consciousness that are non-human consciousness. And so the Dogon perspective and the Buddhist perspective is that in ancient times, life forms from one of these non-material energetic domains were able to cross over into our domain and take materialized form and interact with us face to face. We had the same thing happen in the Bible when Moses encounters the burning bush. You have an energetic life form in the form of that burning bush that's in contact with Moses. So the Dogon outlook is very similar to that. They say that these energetic consciousnesses were completely knowledgeable about how the science of energy works. And so they developed this symbolic system where really the only topic that's discussed is how these energies work, how magnetism and electricity interact with each other to produce forms like atoms. And so a large part of my work centers on validating all that, taking what one of the ancient cultures says, cross-checking it to all the other ancient cultures, and then cross-checking that to what the top scientists say. I work with books from the top physicists of the 1920s, like Schrodinger and Einstein and de Broglie and people like that, Dirac, George Gamow from the United Kingdom. And so you get down into all these subtle descriptions of what's going on with the energy. And the only way I have ultimately of proving that it's scientific is to go to these 1920s scientists and dig out where one or the other of them says exactly the same thing. They believe the exact same thing that's being represented by the ancient system.
0: Stay with us, lad. We're going to take a quick break with Laird Scranton as we talk about Göbekli Tepe. We'll also get into the other area called Qadahan. Fascinating discussion of what the ancients did a long time ago.
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5: News. I'm Sue Guzman. NASCAR legend Kyle Busch, a two-time Cup Series champion, has died at the age of 41. Fox's Jay Berman has more.
6: It was announced earlier Thursday that Busch was hospitalized as a result of severe illness. He pulled out of this weekend's Coca-Cola 600 from Charlotte, which was going to be the first time in more than a decade that Busch missed a Cup Series race.
5: A new Fox News poll finds voters believe fraud in federal social programs is rampant.
7: More than 7 out of 10 people think welfare and social service program fraud in the U.S. is a common occurrence. How should that be dealt with? More than half of respondents, 56%, say the priority should be on ensuring benefits are available, while 43% say emphasis should be on preventing fraud.
5: Fox's Gernal Scott reporting. 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
1: We shall take your calls next hour with Laird Scranton as we talk about Göbekli Tepe and Karahan and the Turkey, fascinating ancient places that are thousands of years old, so jump aboard. 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
1: And welcome back, George Norrie with Laird Scranton. Laird, how big do you think the structures were at Göbekli Tepe and Qadahan?
8: Well, they were some of the pillars, the larger pillars, were many tons. I mean, we can get like to a 10-ton pillar. So someone was being taught, first of all, how do you extract that from a quarry in the first place? Once you've extracted it, what do you do with it? How do you move it? How do you bring it to the site it's supposed to be, set up in? How do you get it to stand up in a way that it won't fall down? There were a whole host of stone working skills that had to be taught in order to put those circular structures together at Göbekli Tepe. And those structures coincide with cosmological drawings the Dogon do. The Dogon refer to those structures, they compare those structures to a fundamental unit of energy. You know that electromagnetic energy self-differentiates into particles called photons. And the dynamic by which it does that creates structures that look very much like the Göbekli Tepe, the almond shape of the Göbekli Tepe circular structures. They're working with stones that are perfectly manageable for us with equipment we have today. But you get into places like Egypt, and some of the stones they were working with, we have no idea how they moved them or how they cut them or with the tools they were supposed to have. At Göbekli Tepe, the megalithic structures actually precede the evidence, the first evidence we have of any tool capable of creating them. We don't know how they carved them. The Dogon actually preserve a stone altar at one of their most sacred villages that have carvings on it that are indistinguishable from the Göbekli Tepe carvings of animals and carvings of symbols. Take one look at that stone altar and you realize that there has to be a connection back to Göbekli Tepe.
1: Why would these people bury the structures, Laird? What was the purpose of doing that?
8: Well, there's a way language tells us why they did that. In Judaism, there's a daily ritual that's exercised. In Judaism, what's happening is a portion of the Old Testament is being read in every temple every day, and it's an instructional exercise. And at the end of the exercise, they cover the Torah scroll up with a cover and tie that cover and place it back in a cabinet called an ark. Well, the ancient Egyptian word to cover over is pronounced ark. The Dogon drawing of the same, of those oval structures is referred to as an ark. The outlook is that these material structures that are being created, compared to a boat that floats on water, these structures are floating on energy, wave-like energy, like boats float on water. So if you read the Egyptian word for ark, that means to cover over, it's written with glyphs that represent that ancient Jewish ritual that's exercised every day. So it's a way of representing that the instructional exercise that was going on at that site was brought to a proper conclusion. At its proper conclusion, it gets covered over. And so anybody comes along in later times and says, gee, was this interrupted midway through the instructional process? We can say, no, it wasn't, because they had time to cover it over. That's the right ritual to tell us that they finished the instruction.
1: Is there any evidence that shows where these individuals lived in proximity to the structures?
8: No, actually, at Göbekli Tepe, we don't really have clear evidence of that. On Orkney in northern Scotland, we do. We have some indications of where the teachers might have been housed in relation to the students who are being taught. But I don't think that anybody yet has excavated a site in the Göbekli Tepe region that compellingly says it's where the instructors live. The energetic teachers seem to have preferred cave-like structures. A damp cave is very conducive to the type of energies that these energetic life forms compare to plasma energy. There's a famous Swedish scientist named Hannes Alfvén, who was one of the first people to write about the plasma energy, and he was convinced that plasma exhibits attributes of life and of consciousness, and he wrote about that.
1: Fascinating. You were friends with the late John Anthony West, of course, and our continued friend Robert Schock, his wife Katie. They all went out to Göbekli Tepe. Did you learn anything from their visit?
8: Actually, I learned a lot. I was invited to a party at John's house the night before they left to go to Göbekli Tepe. And to prepare for that, I did quite a bit of research about the site and learned a whole lot about what it's about. And language, as I said, reveals a lot of it. The name Göbekli Tepe, the word tepe in the Turkish language, the modern Turkish language, has 25 different meanings. If you go to an ancient Egyptian hieroglyphic dictionary, you can find a dozen of those same meanings represented by the word tepe. So those words in ancient Egypt tell us things about what was going on there. One of the traditional translations for Göbekli Tepe is potbelly hill. Well, a potbelly was a clay pot filled with water that represented a womb. Back in archaic times, this teaching group was a matriarchal group, and one of their big concerns was about reproductive energies, about how fetuses are grown and are born and so forth. And so potbelly hill is a term that relates directly to that idea of biological life being formed.
1: How close is the Karahan site to Göbekli Tepe? Are they pretty close?
8: They are. They're within, I would say, within 20 miles of each other. It's not a very great distance. It's easily travelable. And there are other sites that are nearby that are not that far distant. So it looked like somebody clustered all this stuff in one area on purpose. If we go back to talking about the enclosures of Göbekli Tepe being referred to as an ark, what we have on this hillside in Turkey is an ark in the region of Mount Ararat.
1: Where Noah
8: so
1: left.
8: That the myth of Noah's ark might relate to the Göbekli Tepe site.
1: Fascinating. Where do you think these ancients went eventually? Where are they?
8: Well, the Dogons say that at a certain point in the process, their teachers were either forced to leave or chose to leave. And the Dogon consider that to be a turning point for humanity because these teachers were 100% on our side. They were looking out for us. They provided us with basically an encyclopedia of how these energetics work. Somebody did their level best to present accurate information to us that holds up to intense scrutiny in modern times against the best science we have right now.
1: Wasn't ancient Turkey once referred to as Anatolia?
8: Yes, it was referred to as Anatolia. Another name for Göbekli Tepe meant Central Hill. Now, Central Hill is a meaning that also went with the Greek suffix opolis. You remember they established their temples on top of hills that were centrally located, and they always named them something opolis. Göbekli Tepe is the same sort of a site located centrally between a whole bunch of ancient cultures. And if you go southward from there, you come into the Levant with Palestine and places like that. You go a little further and it's Egypt. If you go to the west or to the east, you hit China and places like that, Siberia and Mongolia. If you go westward from there, you end up in the Mediterranean Sea, where a number of other cultures eventually developed. You have the Minoan culture on Crete. You eventually have the Greek culture in Greece. You have the Aegean, Mycenaean culture. As a matter of fact, it looks as if around 8,000 BC, okay, you know that the region of Göbekli Tepe is also the region where agriculture was first seen. And we've got our first evidence of deliberate agriculture is. That's also where all the wild animals were first domesticated. Well, around 8,000 BC, it looks as if somebody deliberately mounted an expedition across the Mediterranean to deliberately colonized all the major islands of the Mediterranean for agriculture. And they had this whole set of elements they were bringing with them, certain animals and certain agricultural techniques and certain plants that they were cultivating and so forth. And island by island, they were establishing agriculture on these islands from Cyprus to Crete. You see it pass through Malta, and you eventually see that pass out Gibraltar up the coast of Europe through the Hebrides to Orkney Island in north of Scotland around 4000 BC. All the same elements. Now, the researchers often don't see that because they tend to only track one element at a time. And they say, okay, on Orkney, we have a breed of sheep that was very ancient, that was first domesticated in the Near East near Göbekli Tepe. But that sheep might have made it to Orkney by any number of paths, so it doesn't tell them anything. If instead you track the clusters of elements, the clusters of architectural elements, agricultural elements, language elements, elements relating to specific tools, if you follow those clusters, you see they move hand in hand together across the Mediterranean starting at 8000 BC, and they arrive on Orkney around 4000 BC. Around 4000 BC, what you see on Orkney, every one of the elements that was an establishing element on Orkney at 4000 BC existed in similar form on Malta in the immediately prior era. So it looks as if everything on Orkney came from the Mediterranean. Even the red deer that were established there and other animals.
1: You said earlier, Laird, that we are not sure why these structures were made, but what does your gut tell you?
8: These are actually what they were doing, it looks to me like, is they were training groups of initiates. And so the enclosures have seating for like classroom seating. Along the perimeters of the enclosures, you have benches where people were sitting. It looks to me like ancient instruction was occurring there for groups of initiates. The Dogon say that sets of initiates from various cultures around the world were taken to a remote location and given instruction in civilizing skills and in agricultural skills, and all of that tagged to this science that relates to how creational energies work. And so my guess is that the Göbekli Tepe site and the site on Orkney were both intimately part of this. There was also a site on Malta that looks like it was part of it. There was a site in Elephantine in Egypt that looks like it was part of it. Somebody was deliberately educating all of us, and that's why you find Jung's archetypes. The archetypes are symbols and myths and mythological themes and things like that that are found to be identical architectural forms that are found to be the same in South America as they are in the Near East.
1: Laird, in your opinion, why do we get so excited with these ancient structures? I mean, it's exciting, but why do you think we get excited about them?
8: Well, I think our gut feeling is that there's something very important going on here. I mean, all of these ancient cultures thought it was important enough that some of them preserved the details of what they were taught for literally thousands and thousands of years. And groups like the Dogon and the Buddhists managed to keep it pretty much intact. We have matching systems between symbolic systems between the Dogon and the Buddhists, which because they match in the modern day, neither one of them can have changed very much in thousands and thousands of years. So somebody felt this material was important enough to preserve for thousands of years. I think that we have an intuitive sense of that when we are told about these sites and these symbols, it taps into something very essential for us. We realize there's something very important going on here that we really ought to try to learn about.
1: Do you think they had any spirituality? I mean, they were around thousands of years before Jesus. What did they think of God? Do we know?
8: Actually, the symbolic tradition in these ancient societies is expressly non-theistic. They don't feel obliged to credit God for everything they don't understand that's potentially scientific. And so far, everything they're saying has proved out in my cross comparisons to the science. It's all scientific. And so they didn't feel like they had to deify that. So even though the Dogon have a mythological character who resembles our modern conception of what a god is, you can tell by the words that the Dogon are using to describe it that it's actually science. It's not religion. And the first promoters of some of these philosophies, it's called Samkhya in India, the first written version of that, the person who wrote it down said, by the way, you know, this is objective science. This isn't religion. The Dogon priests say the same thing. You know, we're talking to you about real science here. This isn't religion. The Dogon had the sense, the presence of mind to ask their teachers, are you God? And the teacher said, well, no, we're not God. But if it helps you to think of us as agents of God, that's okay.
1: Are there still many unexcavated structures near Göbekli Tepe or Karahan?
8: Yeah, all around that area, they're making daily discoveries of things. If they wanted to at Göbekli Tepe, there, I think only about 10% of what they know is buried at Göbekli Tepe has been properly excavated yet. And they have similar sites in that region that all of them are begging for excavation, but I'm not sure that the authorities are actually going to follow through on excavating them because they don't know for sure what's buried here. And that's going to be very hard.
1: When we come back in a moment with Laird Scranton, we're going to open up the phone lines and give you an opportunity to chat with him about mysteries of the ancients right here on Coast to Coast AM.
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10: Reviewing the latest peace plan. I'm Sue Guzman, Fox News. Iran and Oman discussing a plan for ships trafficking the Strait of Hormuz. The latest from Fox's Chandley Painter.
11: The Strait of Hormuz remains a sticking point as Iran reportedly negotiates with Oman to set up a formal tolling system for the vital waterway. The president, though, doubling down on Project Freedom.
12: We have total control of the Strait of Hormuz, as you know, with our blockade. The blockade's been 100% effective. Nobody's been able to get through us like a steel wall.
11: And with gas prices hovering over $4 a gallon heading into the big holiday weekend, the president promising that they will fall sharply once the war ends.
10: New Fox News poll finds 60% of people questioned oppose America's role in the conflict. Republicans struggling Thursday to find the votes to dismiss legislation that would force President Trump to withdraw from the conflict with Iran. As it became clear, GOP leaders would not have the numbers to defeat the bill, they called off a vote on it. Members of both the Senate and House have left Capitol Hill now for a long Memorial Day recess. No new votes expected till they return in June. Two-time NASCAR Cup Series champion Kyle Busch has died. Fox's Christina Coleman reports.
13: The motorsports world shaken by his sudden loss. Busch was hospitalized earlier this week with a severe illness. His family has asked for privacy. Now, the week prior, he was battling a sinus cold. He radioed for medical help during a race on May 10th. His family, NASCAR, and Richard Childress Racing released a joint statement on his tragic loss. They said the entire NASCAR family is heartbroken. They described Busch as fierce and passionate. They said his sharp wit and competitive spirit sparked a deep emotional connection with race fans of every age. Denny Hamlin wrote on X, "Absolutely cannot comprehend this news. We just need to think of his family during this time. We love you, KB."
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0: of sets of initiates, they were returned back to where they originally came from, and then they passed their instruction on to their compatriots. That's also Jung's archetype. In Jung's archetype, there's the recurring myth of the eight bringers of civilizing skills, and who each have responsibility for teaching one or more of those skills. So one was responsible for teaching how language works, and one was responsible for teaching how agriculture works, and so on. So it looks to me as if the people who are educated at Göbekli Tepe were probably sent out into the world to educate the people where they originally had come from.
1: Thomas in La Jolla, California joins us. Hey, Tom, go ahead.
2: George, I thank you and Gina Salvate for accepting my call.
1: Thank you.
2: And I want to thank you and your team for being live on Memorial Day. Thank you very much.
1: Sure thing. Our pleasure.
2: Wonderful conversation. And I want to comment and a question. I want to build on this idea of a school. I think of a school, I think of you take courses, you get a diploma, and then you move on after graduation. You know, there's a whole graduation ceremony. You get your diploma, and you sort of hinted at this, that maybe they went out into the world. You know, after high school or college, you go out into the world. Or perhaps if they were learning about the energies of the universe, perhaps they ascended, you see what I mean? And, you know, so we think, well, where are these people? Well, if they graduated and they ascended, you know, we wouldn't see them. Or perhaps they just moved off planet. And so I was wondering if you would elaborate on what happens after they graduate. And thank you for the conversation. A wonderful research.
0: Yeah, thank you for a good question. We're helped in trying to sort this out because each class of initiates declared a major subject for themselves the same way that a student does in college. And we know what that major subject was is because they adopted it as the name of their tribal group. I'll give you some examples. In the generic form, it takes the form of combining a word that means to celebrate, Sekai, for the Egyptians was S-K-H-A-I, with a cosmological syllable that refers to a concept. So there's a group called the Na-Ki or Na-Ksi that combines the syllable Na with the word Sekai. And Na is a term for the non-material feminine. So it looks to me like that group specialized in the concept of non-material feminine energy. When you go to ancient Egypt, the name was Mira. Mir means to love, and Ra is a term that refers to the sun or materializing energy. When you go to Judaism, the tribal name was Yahuda, which means praises light. When you go to Orkney, it's Skael, which means celebrate space. All over the world, you have these groups where when the ancient name of the tribal group takes that kind of that form, you can pretty well guess that that group was benefited from the education of this tradition. And there's all sorts of signatures we can look for that demonstrate that. Any tribal group that imagines that there's a wheel or a chariot associated with the constellation of Orion is one of those groups. We look up there, we don't see anything anywhere close to resembles a wheel or a chariot, but it turns out there's actually something there that does. But its light is emitted so faintly that unless you use time-lapse photography, you can't see that it's there. It's a spiraling birthplace of stars called Barnard's Loop by the modern scientists. And when you image it, it looks like the wheel of a chariot that Orion the Hunter stands in. When the Dogon placed large stones on a plateau to represent the Orion belt stars, they say they're doing it to point us to the chariot of Orion, which is that structure. The size of that structure is 440 light years by 280 light years, which is the same measurement as

0: the Great Pyramid and Royal Cubits. So we actually have evidence, objective evidence, to say that the pyramids were representing the belt stars of Orion because of those measures that match the measures of that astronomical body.
1: Laird, what got you interested in
0: So,
1: all this?
0: well, that's hard to say. In retrospect, I can see influences when I was younger that took me to it. But when I was 18, I would say that I was not connected to any of that stuff in any way. It was only later in life that I could actually see it. My wife had suggested I read a book called Unexplained by Jerome Clark, where every chapter had to do with some ancient mystery. And one of the chapters was about this Dogon tribe who knew things about astronomy they shouldn't know without technology. And I thought, wow, wherever that goes is going to be interesting. And I just started researching it and keeping notes for myself that eventually turned into a self-published book. That book found John Anthony West, the Egyptologist. He wanted to know more about it, but I had not offered to send him one. I had only told him where he could buy it, and he lived. Turns out he lived only about an hour south of me. He was the sort of guy who had authors lined up around, down the block and around the corner to hand him books. So he said he'd be damned if he was going to buy the book. So he phoned me and kept me on the phone for about 45 minutes till I finally offered to send him a book.
1: And that was the beginning of all. We're going to come back and take final calls with Laird Scranton in just a moment on Coast to Coast AM.
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5: I'm Chris DeMeo. NASCAR icon Kyle Busch has died.
6: He won 234 races across the sport's three national series, more than any driver in history, including 63 in the Cup Series.
5: Fox's Jay Berman. Busch's family said early on Thursday that he was hospitalized with severe illness. Kyle Busch was 41. A new Fox News poll finds voters believe fraud in federal social programs is rampant.
7: More than 7 out of 10 people think welfare and social service program fraud in the U.S. is a common occurrence. How should that be dealt with? More than half of respondents, 56%, say the priority should be on ensuring benefits are available, while 43% say emphasis should be on preventing fraud.
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1: Next hour, Stephen Bassett joined just to talk about UFO disclosure, so I'm looking forward to that. We'll be back in a moment with Laird Scranton and take final calls with him as well. Saturday, May 30th, George Knapp and I will be at Contact in the Desert in Indian Wells, California, with a major event. It's called Contact in the Desert, and Tom will tell you to come see me.
2: Yeah, absolutely. Come see all of us, George, because we're all going to be there. It's going to be a lot of fun. Gina's going to be there. Everybody's going to be there. The event is called Contact in the Desert, and our event is called Ask George and George. So Captain Ron and myself are going to host this event where we're going to bring up you, George Norrie, and George Knapp, and everybody in attendance can get in line the microphone and just fire questions at you guys. It's going to be a lot of fun. We suggest you come on out. Just head over to coasttocoastam.com. All that information is right there.
1: And then I have a panel after that event, right?
2: There is a panel after that. We're still working that one out.
1: Super. Thanks, Thomas. Have you signed up yet to become a Coast Insider? Now, that's a great deal at 15 cents a day.
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1: 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Put it on your phone. 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But you can sign up to be an insider through the app. And if you're in Canada, you're eligible now too. So take advantage of that. 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
1: And welcome back. George Norrie along with Laird Scranton. Laird's got a Facebook connection with his name. Just put his name, Laird Scranton, on Facebook and it'll pop up. He's got a book called The Waters of Life that he wrote a couple of years ago as well. Laird, have they ever found human remains near these structures?
8: Not in any great numbers, because it looks as if the people here were observing sky burial techniques, which means it's an archaic burial form where a dead body was left out to the natural elements to be sort of defleshed by birds of prey, first of all, and by natural elements. That can happen in about 4 days. Jeez. Then they would separate the skull from the skeleton and open the top of the skull to allow the soul to ascend. They would dismember the body parts. In some cultures, they would put the skulls on pikes and set them around the agricultural fields, like we would use scarecrows to scare away predators and things like that. I did have some more comments to add for the benefit of Mark's question about enclosure D.
1: Sure.
8: The elements that we see there, they're a set of diverse elements that all pertain to this same concept of the creational energies coming together. We see carved representations of the arms in the embrace around the pillars. We see what look like handbag shapes that reconcile the shape of a circle and a square, which is a way of representing those energies coming together. We have the bird of prey that's holding the sun at the end of its wing. That's symbolic of the seasonal motions of the sun. That's a solstice representation. That's another dynamic that directly pertains to these energies, how they work. And we have a number of other carved elements on these in this enclosure that all represent that same concept. We have the carved H symbols that in the Masonic tradition represented that same idea of the two energies coming together. So it's all one theme that's repeated over and over and over again. We have a picture of a fox, which in Dogon culture is representational of materialized energy. It's all a single theme that's being repeated again and again and again.
1: That's fantastic. Let's go to the phone. Suzanne in Minneapolis, welcome. Hi, Suzanne.
9: Hi, George. Hi, Laird.
1: Hi.
9: So I don't know. I don't know very much about these sites, but I'm a medium, and I was listening to this, and this is what I heard. From the future, is what they said, and they built this to create peace. They're not ancients, and they're still here.
1: Where are they?
9: They're not like. They're showing me they're like, they're not ghosts, they're energy that's still here.
1: What do you think of that, Laird?
8: Right. Well, let me explain about that perspective, okay? One of my confusions working with Egyptian hieroglyphs is they have two separate glyphs that represent the concept of time. I thought, why would they need that? It turns out that the perspective in the symbolism, as well as in the modern science, is, based on how the energies work, is that we are dealing with two modes of time. One of ultra-quick overview, which from our perspective, all events happen at once. The other one is much slower and linear and sequential, which is the way we normally experience time. So if you imagine that we have a group of energetic consciousness beings who relate to that first mode of time, which is overview, then that works like a CD does. A CD, you can skip to any track you want to and play it immediately. With a cassette tape, which is linear, you have to fast forward to the thing you want. So the energetic beings, theoretically, can be at any point in that time frame they want to be.
1: Tepe in Arabic means summit or hill. What do you think?
8: Right, that's one of the 25 meanings I was talking about. I can tell you what those meanings are. It means hill, it means peak, it means top, it means crown, it can mean apex or vertex, it means crest, tip, head, ridge, cap, roof, down, mount, rise, hump, eminence, top knot, fell, and eminency. There are all of these meanings have related implications in terms of the symbolism. It is not always immediately obvious how they're related, but they are.
1: Let's go to Aaron in Fountain Valley, California. Aaron, go ahead.
10: Thanks, George. You are always the most fascinating interviewer ever.
1: Well, thank you, sir.
10: The pen is mightier than the sword. And a happy early birthday, George. Lord Scranton, is this a message to us? Other sight. Remember the Epic of Gilgamesh. Is this a pre-flood trying to warn us? And how can we remember? What are they left for us to remember?
1: Is there a message behind Göbekli Tepe?
8: Yes, but if there is, and there quite likely is, but the message has to do with the science. The science itself is the message. And someone put together a symbolic system that was so well developed that 11,000 years later, somebody like me who only had rudimentary education in science is able to retrieve it and validate it in terms of the elements they left for us to validate it by. And that's what impresses me most is just the extreme capability of whoever put this system together to be able to do that. And for it to be preserved for thousands of years by cultures that may not have had any scientific background at all, but they managed to keep the symbolic system straight.
1: You mentioned the Dogon tribe probably had high technology. How good was their technology and where did it come from?
8: One of the things I struggled with when I started writing about this was what right did I have to write about things that various societies have been trying to keep secret for thousands of years? And it occurred to me that the science that's represented here is only maybe 50 years ahead of what we publicly talk about in our science. And so if it was going to be made public and it wasn't made public now, then the entire system would be wasted. Now's the time it has to come out. And so I think that the purpose here was well-intentioned. It demonstrates that the intelligences that are behind it are not anything to be feared. They're only there out of good intention for us. And that's the primary reason why we don't have to buy into any perspective that says we have to be afraid of non-human cultures.
1: East of the Rockies, Michael's with us in Rochester, New York. Hello, Michael. Go ahead.
11: Hi, it's an honor, George.
1: Thank you.
11: A couple quick things. The progression of the animals in
12: on Closure Beef. I just wanted a quick comment on, you know, birds are dinosaurs, so shouldn't they come before mammals? And actually, my real more important comment was about the hands that come around the statue. That's a motif that is actually found all across the world, but basically in South and Central America. You know, you got it in Esquita, Machu Picchu, Göbekli Tepe, obviously Tiwanaku, you know, the Gate of the Sun Gods, which is supposed to be a celestial-related monument, but also right. The Moai on Hawaii and also in Peru. Right. I'll take it off right. There.
1: Okay, thanks. Go ahead, Laird.
13: Yeah, that is repeated all around the world, and the explanation for why it's repeated all around the world is not because one culture got it from another one. It's because they all got it from the same teacher. It's as if I met you at a cocktail party and we discovered we knew all the same little mathematical tricks, not because you taught me or I taught you, but because we had the same math teacher back in school.
1: And his thoughts about birds and dinosaurs, what do you think?
13: Yes, well, the representation symbolically is moving upward from, you know, from the ground level up, or from the water, surface of the water upward. And so it's a progression of animal symbols that do that, where their domain of life is. They're illustrating this concept of biological zones where life lives.
1: Brian's with us in Corona, California, west of the Rockies. Brian, go ahead.
14: Hey there, George. Really glad I got through. I've tried so many times. I listen to you all the time. I used to drive, you know, late at night, and you get me through all my long drives. So you guys are talking about Stonehenge, and I can't remember the gentleman's name, but there's a guy that I've seen online, and he knows how to move prolific structures that are way too big. It doesn't even seem like it's real. And then somebody was saying that the people who set it up may have disappeared. What if, it's the site is magnetized, right? So if they were able to use the magnetism, and maybe with some of the ancient tribes or you know, cultures back then use vocalization in order to in like a kind of like a choir form, or like, you know, multiple people. If they were able to do that, couldn't they have just like had structures or kind of like vehicles, so to speak, that they could have just used? That they could have just used the harmonics or the magnetism to send them wherever they went to. And another thing, what if they went past the firmament, which is all I'm hearing about now? So, what do you have to say about that?
13: Yes, well, we know that at Coral Castle, that one man by himself seemingly was able to move megalithic stones to create the Coral Castle structure. So,
1: and he wouldn't tell us how he did it.
13: It comes about through energetics in ways that most of us don't understand, but clearly he did, and it doesn't require a whole group of people to make it happen. So obviously, there's technology here that we are not yet aware of what it is.
1: The late Edward Leete Skolnick. I wonder why he didn't want to share his technology with us, Laird.
13: Well, he might have, but maybe not in an obvious way. But, I mean, the structure he left demonstrates that he was onto something, and demonstrates that the ancients must have been onto the same thing. And the stones are magnetic. I mean, even on Orkney Island, these are iron-rich sandstone stones. So the implication is that magnetism is involved somehow.
1: Let's go to Sue in Greensboro, North Carolina. Go ahead, Sue. Go ahead, Sue.
15: Oh, hello. I'm sorry.
1: It's all right. Go ahead.
15: Yes, I'm sorry. I was wondering, like you always wonder, where do these wonderful, intelligent, you know, marvelous people go? Where they go? And then who does he think built the pyramid? How does he think them wonderful you know, monuments were built?
13: That's an open question. Even the people I know who are experts on the pyramids have not settled on a consensus view of how they were built. The first thing a person learns in my field of study is that there are things going on we don't understand yet. And one of those things is exactly what process did they use to try to build that? There are so many stones in the Great Pyramid that the idea that it was built over a period of a couple of decades doesn't really hold water. There are too many stones. They would have had a place like a stone a minute, and they're placed very precisely. It's hard to imagine that anybody, any team of people would have been capable of doing that.
1: Fascinating, though. Isn't it the way it all happens, Laird? What's your next project?
13: My next project, I'm finishing up a book called The Third Eye, which is all about the root energetics. This system of symbols traces how we get from a domain of pure energy to a domain of materialized forms like atoms and planets and things like that. And step by step, structure by structure, stage by stage, in a way that is scientifically reasonable and actually is as simplified as we could hope it to be. Whoever put the system together was all about simplifying things. They get us there, never using geometric symbols that are more complicated than a circle, square, or a triangle, and no mathematical value more complicated than 3.2 as an approximation of pi. So this is a very simplified view of how it happens, and it's an amazing system.
1: Let's not let 8 years go by this time before you come back. Deal?
13: Okay, that's a deal. Thank you very much for inviting me back on. I always enjoy talking with you.
1: Laird Scranton talking about Göbekli Tepe and Karahan in Turkey. Fascinating places that happened thousands and thousands of years ago. Up next, Stephen Bassett joins us as we'll talk about the government dumping UFO stories all over the place. What does that mean?
0: Sign up now for Coast Zone, our free email newsletter. 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

0: Hey guys, it's us.
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7: Racing legend is gone. I'm Chris DeMeo, Fox News. NASCAR legend Kyle Busch has died.
8: It was announced earlier Thursday that Busch was hospitalized as a result of severe illness. He pulled out of this weekend's Coca-Cola 600 from Charlotte, which was going to be the first time in more than a decade that Busch missed a Cup Series race. One of NASCAR's most polarizing personalities, his fierce competitiveness led to the nickname Rowdy. He won 234 races across the sport's three national series, more than any driver in history, including 63 in the Cup Series. He's survived by his wife, Samantha, and his two children, an 11-year-old son and a 4-year-old daughter. Jay Berman, Fox News.
7: Iran and Oman discussing a plan for ships trafficking the Strait of Hormuz.
9: The Strait of Hormuz remains a sticking point as Iran reportedly negotiates with Oman to set up a formal tolling system for the vital waterway. The president, though, doubling down on Project Freedom.
10: We have total control of the Strait of Hormuz, as you know, with our blockade. The blockade's been 100% effective. Nobody's been able to get through us like a steel wall.
9: And with gas prices hovering over $4 a gallon heading into the big holiday weekend, the president promising that they will fall sharply once the war ends.
7: Fox's Chanley Painter. President Trump has warned international maritime firms that paying Iran's transit fees could trigger severe economic sanctions. SpaceX scrubbing the 12th test flight of its massive Starship rocket Thursday night. It'll try again on Friday from the new launch pad at the company's facility in Starbase, Texas. The landmark launch is scheduled just ahead of the company's planned IPO in June, which could raise a record amount of funding. And stocks finishing higher Thursday, the Dow ending up 276 points. 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
7: The Justice Department officially indicting 94-year-old former Cuban President Raul Castro for a 1996 attack on two civilian planes that left four people dead. Secretary of State Marco Rubio says Cuba has accepted humanitarian aid offered by the U.S., adding that the instability of the island nation is a matter of U.S. national security.
13: The future of Cuba belongs to the people of Cuba in terms of how they're governed, what the system looks like, and so forth. But the national security threat, that's 100% something we're going to focus on because that's about America.
7: Cuban officials have accused the Trump administration of pushing a coup to steal their resources. Well, the Democrats released the autopsy of the party's 2024 election loss, blaming former President Biden for former Vice President Kamala Harris's defeat.
14: According to the Democrats, Harris lost because she was tied to an unpopular White House that failed to effectively employ her as VP, all while, of course, Bidenomics meant economic anxiety for a lot of voters. Furthermore, that report says Democrats needed to be more than just anti-Trump and that their focus on woke social issues over economic ones alienated socially conservative voters. The report also criticized the White House for how it used Harris. And this is from page 71 of the report. It says this: the idea that a prepared and supported vice president could not have helped the president in the preceding 3.5 years is a significant failure of imagination.
7: That's Fox's Kevin Cork. Senate Republicans abruptly left Washington on Thursday without voting on a $70 billion ICE and Border Patrol funding bill. The measure stalled after Republicans abandoned part of the bill that provided $1 billion in security money for President Trump's White House ballroom. And over some continued grumblings against the recently approved $1.8 billion fund designed to compensate people who claim they were victims of government weaponization. I'm Chris DeMeo. This is Fox News.
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1: A few weeks ago, the government dumped over 100 UFO UAP reports and files. In a moment, Stephen Bassett joins us to give us his thoughts on that. 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
1: And welcome back. George Norrie along with Stephen Bassett joining us for the next couple hours. Political activists pressuring for formal disclosure of an extraterrestrial presence engaging the human races. As the founder and executive director of the Paradigm Research Group, he has spent decades working to end the government-imposed embargo surrounding the UFO ET reality. His website is linked up at coasttocoastam.com. Stephen Bassett, welcome back, Steve. How you been?
4: George, it's good to be with you again. It's like old times.
1: It's time to congratulate you for your efforts, your staying power, and everything you've been doing over the years to get a UFO UAP disclosure. You ought to be congratulated, and I want people on this program to know what you've done over these years, Stephen. You've never given up, my friend. Never.
4: And that's what you have to do if you're an activist. By the way, early next year will be the 30th anniversary of my coming on the show. Obviously, it was with Art Bell back then. 30 years. And in coming on that show, because I had just been involved and started with my work only 6, 7 months or 8 months. Coming on that show is what really allowed me to get involved, get engaged, and start being able to reach out to people, because he allowed the politics of this issue to be addressed. And so in 30 years, the show has moved the needle. I can assure you it has had a significant impact on the process. It would have maybe taken a little longer if it hadn't been for Coast to Coast. And so you will always have that. You and Art and history will look back and go, this radio show put this issue on over and over again, every night almost. And ultimately, we got disclosure. And you're here to see it and hear it, and so am I.
1: I remember the day Art retired, one of the first times. You had already been doing my Nighthawk program with me in St. Louis. And you were so depressed about all that, remember?
4: Well, yeah. No,
1: long time ago.
4: It was, well, if you live long enough, George, a lot of things come and go.
1: Yeah.
4: And you lose colleagues. Recently, I lost a really tough one, and that was the surprise loss of Nick Pope.
1: Oh, my God, I miss him. I miss that
4: and
1: guy.
4: And he didn't really announce it until quite late, intentionally, and I understand that. And when he did, I sent him a text, and I said, Nick, you need to stick around, my friend, because there's one more thing to get done. And he texted something back to me. Later, not too long before he passed, he texted to somebody else, and I happened to get that text copy of it. He said a couple of things, and he said, I think I moved the needle. And of course he did help move that needle. As so many others, thousands have to move that needle. And that one got me. I got to tell you, I got a little verklempt.
1: Let's dedicate this show tonight to Nick Pope.
4: Let's definitely do that.
1: He's one of a kind. I was with him at an event last year, and he just was just one heck of a guy. He was fun to be with, but really understood what he was doing.
4: Well, he'd worked on the subject actually in government way back when we didn't really have people who had worked on the subject in any government getting involved in a big way. And he communicated very well, reasonable, grounded. And as a result, he was able to really get on a lot of media, get a lot of coverage, not wild and crazy like some of the activists out there. And in that regard, helped break open doors and what have you. I mean, he really did move the needle. And I hope his wife knows that and is reminded of that. And we will honor him very soon because disclosure, George, is practically, it's knocking on the door.
1: Yeah, it really is. And we're going to get into that. And for people who do not know who Nick Pope was or is, he was a former Ministry of Defense officer for the British government in the UFO section and had some incredible things that he witnessed, didn't he?
4: Yeah, he saw things and what have you. And when he came out and addressed it, he didn't get bizarre, too exotic. But he was coming from someone that actually worked on the issue within government. And back then, we didn't have someone quite like Nick. And so I don't know what the UK government thought of him. I never really got a sense of what I heard, if he had any problems with the UK and the government and so forth. I think they probably liked it because I think he represented the UK very well. But that just that one person, always there, always coming forward, making reasonable statements about this, but clearly indicating that this is real and very important. There weren't too many Nick Popes. And so in that sense, he really did move the needle. And as you say, we'll dedicate this to him tonight. And let's hope that no one else leaves the stage
1: exactly.
4: Before we finally get this done.
1: Well, we lost Stanton Friedman a few years ago, right after an event I did with him in Columbus, Ohio. And that shocked the heck out of me.
4: Yeah, it's been a while on that. As you know, on my website, I have an in memoriam page. This is on
1: yes.
4: ParadigmResearchGroup.org. I think I'm up to 100 who list them and their date of birth and their death, and also has a link to a significant page with information about them. I need to clean it up a little bit. Some things have links have gone bad, but it's up to well over 100, and I'm trying to select people that clearly have done a lot in the work, and I'll be adding more. And that's the way activism works. It's not like a business. You get started, get some capital, and before you know it, in a couple of years, you're doing great. Activism at the highest level, it's not the way it works. You have to stay with it. You have to grind it out. The bigger the issue, the more you have to grind, and it may take 10, 20, 30, 40, 50 years, and there have been some major issues that have taken 900 years, 400 years. It's not the easiest road to take. So naturally, that's the one I picked.
1: That's right. Well, the Pentagon dumped well over 100 videos and documents on UAPs, as they call them. We call them UFOs as well. Mm-hmm. What's your thoughts on all of that?
4: Well, I'm approaching it as an activist. I'm not someone that gets involved with the minutiae, the details. I don't really care what's in a particular video. I haven't even looked at them. I'm interested in the overall, the larger picture, and what it says about where we're going. And that's what I'm going to present to your studio audience tonight. The most important thing that happened is that for the first time, I believe in history, and I'm happy to be corrected, a head of state formally required his military, you know, whoever's leading that military, whatever, to declassify and put out for the public view documents and videos on this subject. I do not think this ever happened. Now, when President Trump did this, he may or may not have understood what he did. I happen to believe that the reason he did it at all is because Barack Obama, a former president, actually played a little, not a game, but he played an interesting maneuver intended to get the president to do this. Now, that's a controversial thing, and I'll go into that in a second. But very shortly after Barack Obama did something, the president responded almost immediately and ordered these files to come out. So, aside from the files coming out and whatever was in them, what was most important is that when the president did that, he legitimized the issue in a way that it had not been legitimized before, at a level that was extremely significant. And what that means is that now every editor and publisher in print media, and every producer in, you know, network news and so forth, cable, whatever, every podcaster, high level, go for it. It's open. It's an issue. It's real. Assign a reporter to it. Cover it all you want. It's legit now. And that's what's happened. We were already getting huge amounts of media coverage, and it exploded. Just, it was raining articles faster. It was like trying to drink from a fire hose. And that's going to continue. It's never going to stop. He has legitimized this issue. If you want to write about this issue for any publication, you go to the editor, he's going to say, okay, that's fine. So that was huge. All right. Now, the second thing that was important about it was where they put the files. They didn't stick them over on the Aero site. They put them up on the Department of Defense website. Now, there has been some files put up on the web before. The CIA puts them out. The FBI puts them out. They're actually kind of interesting, but it wasn't the instruction of the president, didn't get a lot of focus, but it's out there and you can go look at those. But this was different. This was a grand event ordered by the president and put up on the DOD site, war.gov/UFO. And what's important about that is not what was in those videos. I saw a number of them that they didn't impress me. I expect it to be a selected a buffet of things which maybe all been declassified, but we weren't going to shock anybody. We weren't going to be spectacular. Interesting, but that's all. It's just something to apply for the, give the president what he wanted, but not get carried away. All right. But that was still enough that within 12 hours, 340 million hits to that site in 12 hours. Now, that's not typical. All right. Now it's over a billion. Now, what does that mean? It's not subscribers. It's a billion views, a billion hits. And it's still going up. And that's just off the first tranche. So in addition to the presidential imprimatur that he has given that message to all the news, is that billion hits on that site in this short of time is telling every publication out there and all the media news of this subject. You need to be covering this. Right. Because eyeballs is what we want. And there's another tranche coming. And that's going to generate, you know, this thing, ultimately, you could see this thing accumulating 2, 3, 4, 5 billion views in the next month. Now, that's not the way it was 60, 50, 40, 30 years ago. We are in a totally different place. Disclosure is practically there. It's happening before our eyes. I say that the lead up is happening before our eyes.
1: When are they going to come out, though, Stephen, and tell us the good stuff that we've been reversed engineering? We've done this. We have alien bodies. We have all this. That's not coming out yet.
4: Well, my answer to that is not changed. What is coming out now and everything that's been leading up to this is not about getting information to you. Meaning, okay, look, you should see this and you should see that. It has nothing to do with that. It's more information, but there was 80 years of information already accumulated. This is a part of a process that's needed in order to get to the goal. And the goal is disclosure from the president.
1: And the documents they released were classified?
4: Supposedly they were declassified, been previously classified, but they have got tons of videos and documents that are classified. They sorted through them. They said that they looked through 10 million. I don't know. They sorted through it and they found a relatively safe collection. But all of this is about one thing, and that is setting up the situation for the president to disclose. That would be formal disclosure with a capital D. Once that confirmation comes from the president, then the process of getting all of those other things really gets underway. And yes, all

0: in an accident. When a former president or a president goes on a podcast, it's not like, yeah, ask me what you want, whatever, I'm open. No, no, no chance. They let you know what they want to talk about and what they don't want to talk about. And if they want you to ask them a question, they'll tell you. I believe that's what has happened. Maybe I'm wrong. I'm willing to, you know, be rebuffed. So he arranges to be asked the question, are aliens real? Boom. And immediately comes back, yes, aliens are real. Wait a minute. That moment, he has violated a major protocol. Former presidents are not allowed to get into a huge issue that a current president, sitting president, is dealing with. You just don't go there. Right? So he violated that protocol. So what he's supposed to do is back off right away, like a slip up. Well, I mean, of course, that the universe is vast. There's certainly other life out there, and that's right. He didn't do that. He doubled down. And then he says, but they're not buried or underneath Area 51. In other words, the aliens that are real are not under Area 51. All right. So he's brought Area 51 into it and then doubles down again and says, unless there's this huge conspiracy to keep it from the president. So he's now brought in the truth embargo. He does all that in about 30 seconds. And
1: how much of this do you think he really knows?
0: Barack Obama and every president, all the way back to Truman, including Barack Obama, has known that this is real. How much they knew may vary, right? But the idea that the president comes into office with the access and the clearances and everything else, but doesn't realize or know that, oh, yeah, actually, we have some bodies or vehicles. No, every single one knew. He didn't deal with it. Clinton made an effort. Carter made an effort. That's about it. But he didn't deal with it. No president has ended this.
1: Nixon knew a lot, didn't he?
0: Again, he knew it. But how much he knew, we'll know. But so when Barocco did that, and then he lets it there. Okay, so he hadn't retracted it yet. He eventually retracted it the next day, saying, yeah, it's a big universe. They're probably real. But by then, what he wanted to happen happened. While he's on the airplane, Donald Trump learns about this. He gets a question on the Air Force One, and he makes an interesting response. He shouldn't do that. It's classified. He's breaking the law, something like that. I thought that was interesting. And then he closes with this enigmatic, but I may help him out. Okay. Oh, I noted that. And then before the plane landed, he'd already sent the order into Hegseth to classify a bunch of documents, and we're going to put them up on the web, which I think is exactly why Barack Obama did what he did. He maneuvered whatever the president to do that. He wanted to do that, which means that he wants finally this truth embargo to end. And great, good for him. So he's backed out. He backed down. He's solved the protocol problem. But now what he set in motion, one of a number of things, it's just slamming the truth embargo. I mean, the truth embargo is literally being ripped to shreds from many directions. And so I'm operating under a truth embargo ending at any time situation. If it happened tomorrow, I would not be surprised.
1: If it does end tomorrow, then what?
0: Well, you say it ends at 5 o'clock. Within 20 minutes, I will have a 300 person a Zoom room open. All right, I have one, and I will send a link out to my whole list of whatever thousands and invite them to drop in. I'll keep it open for at least 24 hours. I will be here with some libations, and anybody wants to drop in and chat with me or chat with other people and just celebrate what has taken 80 years to achieve. That's what I'm going to be doing. What are you going to be?
1: And of course, no, I'm going to be having you back on the program.
0: Sure. But and I'll be happy to come, George. But you should celebrate too, my friend. You have moved the needle like so many else.
1: Well, we've tried, but nobody's worked any harder than you, my friend. I mean, I remember the days way back, 23 years ago, when I started getting to know you. You kept talking about it's going to happen. I'm going to get it done. And you stuck to your guns.
0: It's going to get done. Not I'm going to get it done, right? There is a huge volume of people, thousands and thousands of people, who have kept this issue going as an activist movement in every possible way. Massive research, documentaries, news, eventually podcasts, radio shows. And because we live in a country that's not a dictatorship, and you know, you don't get hunted down for challenging. We have the First Amendment. We have succeeded. But it's a lot of people behind this. And so I hope we all will celebrate, and I invite everybody to be humble, right? If you've been pushing it all these years and you knew we were right, be humble in in your success.

0: yes. and being proven right. If you're somebody that was knocking it for decades but finally came around, hello, Michio Kaku, hello, Neil deGrasse Tyson, and jumped over to our side, I invite you to be humble about it. Okay, recognize some other people that were involved in this. Humility is going to be a very important part of the end game here and going into the new post-disclosure world. We must always remember that the issue we're involved in is so huge that we don't want to get too, full of ourselves, pat ourselves on the back. We did this, we did that. But the issue is massive. It's going to change the world. And so let us all move into the post-disclosure world with humility and introspection.
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2: 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And ParanormalDate.com keeps cruising along, getting bigger and bigger with some surprises coming up really soon.
3: Yeah, they sure are. 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
6: 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So you really saw a UFO?
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7: His name, Robert DiAguero. Now, you had a health challenge some time ago. You were describing it as even to the point of losing consciousness. Like you said, a lot of people heard of carnivore. They've read about it in Ty Bollinger's book, Cancer Step Outside the Box. Now, how did you take it? Did you take the liquid, the capsules? What did you do?
8: Oh, the capsules.
7: Okay.
8: I started off taking it three times a day for the 6 days. But I'd say within the first week and a half, I noticed a amazing difference. No more of those queasy feelings of the anticipation of knowing that I was going to go into, they were gone. Absolutely gone. I'm just, my mind is blown on this stuff.
7: Well, would your wife corroborate your story? Usually that she would say, oh, honey, you're exaggerating.
8: Oh, yeah.
7: Or no, you actually did recover that fast.
8: Oh, yeah. Oh, yeah, she corroborated. She was there one time when I was doing the gig and I lost consciousness.
7: Oh, my.
8: That just freaked her out.
7: So you're taking the carnivore week to week and a half. 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
2: And welcome back to Coast, George Norrie with you, along with Stephen Bassett, as we talk about disclosure. Stephen, what do you think the next batch of documents might show?
0: Well, it's interesting. There's a second show, a second thing going on that the general public really wasn't paying much attention to as this whole thing was playing out. And that is that over in the House, there is now clearly a UAP caucus, which is made up of very fearless members of the president's party. And they have become internationally well-known, such as Tim Burchett and Apolina Luna, a while back, Nancy Mace. And they absolutely will not let this thing go. And so when the files were slow in coming out, Apolina Luna and Burchett were like going on television and making statements to the media. Where are they? Right. We want them. We want them now. Right. And then Tim Burchett was talking about things he has seen, which were really profound, and he wants those to come out. Because you see, a lot of these individuals who have been part of these hearings have talked to and seen and been in skiffs, and they know a lot more than they can say right now. And so now they're pressing to get some of that out, and that gives you an idea how powerful this is going to get. So I think that likely the next batch is going to be a little juicier than this first one. I think the people that are doing the, how would you say, the selection process realize they're going to have to take it up a notch. And if they do, I don't think they'll bring out something mind-blowing, but they do, that the site's going to go up to 2 billion views and so forth. And so there's this dynamic going on. And then the media is covering everything with massive coverage, articles pouring out faster than I can log them in and link them up. It's like trying to drink from a fire hose. So this is going to escalate very quickly. And I'll be frank, if there wasn't a very dangerous situation going on in the Gulf that literally has an aspect to it that feels like the run-up to a world war, I mean, it's really very, very dangerous. If we didn't have that, I think we'd already have disclosure. But that is the way it is. It's happening simultaneous with this. It's pretty much an accident. It's not deliberate. So we'll see how that goes. But in spite of that unbelievable situation, this issue keeps moving forward because now there are plenty of people in the media, in the Congress, and possibly even in the White House that realize that this needs to get done. And so, again, I see us as very, very close to disclosure. Obviously, I'm looking forward to the next batch and how the media covers it. And we'll see what happens.
2: At what point, though, do they start to tell us this is what we really know? They seem to be avoiding that.
0: Well, that first the president has to disclose. You see, George, the president is the commander in chief with the highest classification. He can demand anything. Right. So if he is in touch with

0: somebody with a very high classification is working in some legacy program or whatever they're called these days.
1: Yeah.
0: And the person says, you know, Mr. President, I'd love to chat with you, but I don't have a clearance. His answer will be, well, you don't have a job either. All right. So that's always been the case. The president's very powerful. And unless if the president doesn't step into this, then, of course, it stays where it is. That's now changing. But in order to really finally get the information we must get in an orderly way, we must have formal confirmation from the president. This directive, which was like a formal thing to bring some files out, is fine. But believe me, they have massive amounts of evidence behind that. And we're not going to get to that until we get formal confirmation. And the thing that I'm putting out with every interview I'm doing a lot of them. I just did a long interview with El Pais and also Al Jazeera that's going to go around the world. I keep coming to the same message. And this message is directed to the president, who typically often is living just two blocks from my office, right? And that is this. The more of this that happens, as you take these actions and these things come out, the greater the possibility another head of state will look at this and go, well, this is pretty much there. And I've, you know, got a pretty good country, got a fine military. I could do this. And another head of state might cut in front and do it and be the head of state that ends the truth embargo, in which case our president would have to follow second and confirm it. And pretty much all the juice of the legacy goes out the door. And so what the president is doing, I think, needs to be reversed. He is bringing things out, and that's great, and people are praising him for that. But what he should be doing is making some very tough phone calls into the Pentagon, talk to a few people, and let them know, I want this confirmation and that confirmation, right? And having gotten that, come forward. Hold a press conference, end the truth embargo, mm-hmm. be the disclosure president, and then the other stuff that comes out just confirms what the president has said. And in this case, he's leading. Right now, he's following, and he needs to change that. I hope somebody is close to him will make that advice. You do not want to be second on this issue. You're doing some wonderful things, but you may be setting up another head of state to get one of the greatest legacies any ruler of any country has ever had. So that's my message. If I get invited to lunch over there, I'll probably pass it on.
1: What do you think of the Roswell case, and have they disclosed any of that?
0: No, not the recent stuff. The Roswell case is the beginning of it all, in a sense. It's rock solid. When I was just asked the other day, what's the one, by I think the Al Jazeera reporter, what's the one book, if you were going to have me read, it would be Witness to Roswell. Either the first edition or the enhanced edition by Schmidt and Carey. That book, if you read it with an unbiased mind, locks it down. Roswell happened. There was a vehicle. There were bodies. And that was the beginning, really the beginning. There may have been something before that, but overall, that's the beginning of the 80-year truth embargo. And so, yeah, we would love to have confirmation of that, though, my God, there's so much out there already. We kind of know what happened. But it would be kind of nice if that gets confirmed. But that's minor compared to what the government ultimately is going to bring out. Understand, the disclosure event is nothing more than a confirmation statement from the president. What comes out in the year or two after that is going to change the world in ways that we think might just help us get out of this mess we've created for ourselves. And that's the post-disclosure era, which is why I'm doing what I'm doing. I knew there were ETs here when I was 20 years old, so I'm not doing all this so people say, yeah, ETs are here. No, I'm doing it because we have to get in the post-disclosure world, and we can't get there too soon because we have pretty much pushed everything to the limit, and we're really vulnerable as a civilization. We're facing the possibility of nuclear war at any time. I can read you an article just from today. Yeah. It didn't scare the hell out of most people. So we have to change. We have to change how we think, how we go about foreign affairs and diplomacy, and start looking at treaties and so forth to get us out of this mess. And that's going to require a different point of view. And this will be the biggest change in viewpoint as far as I can tell in human history. And it's right there. It's right there before us. And we may live to see it play out. And hopefully it'll work for us. But without this change of view, if we just keep the status quo, a nuclear war is inevitable, and soon. And that's not going to work well for anybody.
1: No. How do they explain the obvious deception over the years?
0: If disclosure happens, those questions will come hard and fast, and the answer will be pretty basic. This was a national security matter beginning right in the 40s. We were at the beginning of the nuclear arms race, the nuclear age. We had a very powerful enemy in the Soviet Union, and we could not confirm to ourselves that this incredible change that would take place if this announcement went out would not create a situation we can't predict that could trigger a nuclear war. So let's err on the safe side and just keep it under wraps. And then every year that went by since Roswell, the nuclear arms race got worse and worse and worse and worse. And we're still in a nuclear arms race. And so in all those years, anybody that raised their hand over the Pentagon and would say, you know what, I think it's time to tell these people, no, we got some vehicles and some bodies and some interesting tech. And everybody else in the room is looking at them, are you out of your mind? I get it. I mean, this was serious business. It's still serious business. We take the nuclear arms race now almost for granted. That is a huge mistake. I've been, you know, living under that mutual assured destruction my entire life. And unless you're older than 80 or 81, you have spent your entire life under the mutual assured destruction. And so far, we've gotten away with it, but not much longer. And so this is really the issue. And that is why the shutting down of nuclear weapons by craft hovering over our bases, both here in the Soviet Union, is the most important thing we know about ET activity here. There's a lot of things we know, but nothing's more important than that. Why did they do that? We turned them back on. They did it again. What is the reason? I think a lot of people lean toward that was a message. That was a warning. Well, why would they bother to do that? Why would they bother to warn us? I'd like to know. And I don't think we're going to get that answer until we have formal disclosure. And then we start, you know, getting this information out to the world. And then open contact could take place. There are a lot of contactees will tap in to tell you that closed, you know, private contact is happening. But open contact where they're engaging, basically the nations, could happen soon. And then we might just have some sort of dialogue in which the matter of our future gets discussed. But, you know, it's nothing unusual about this. We're like a junkie addicted to war, and we need help. Yeah. We need therapy. We need talk therapy with somebody to talk us out of our situation because we just can't stop it. Go ahead.
1: When the president announced he was going to disclose some of these documents, how did you feel?
0: Well, first of all, I immediately thought about Barack Obama. I know a lot about his involvement in history and the people he's worked with and so forth. And he stayed away from it. And yet he was connected to people that knew plenty. And I immediately thought about that. And I said, Barack, you rascal, you. What a great maneuver. And again, my first reaction was not, oh, I'm going to see something amazing. Believe me, I knew I wasn't. Right. But I understood immediately what that was going to do, what it was going to trigger. It was going to give even more juice to the UAP caucus in the House. It was going to help get more witnesses come forward. That meant more hearings. It's going to be huge media coverage. All of this is putting enormous pressure on the truth embargo. And I know they're kind of hanging in there as long as they can, but surely by now they know it's pretty much over. And the question is, okay, if you're going to give this up and finally start doing what you need to do that will certainly allow the president to disclose and then cooperate afterwards, it probably is time to start. It won't be as bad as they think. The people inside that have been running these programs are afraid they're going to be dragged out in the streets by the public, you know, and tarred and feathered. I don't think so. It won't be as bad as they think, but I understand why they're a little worried about it. But nevertheless, they're out of time. The best thing they can do is get as truthful as possible, as soon as possible, cooperate, let this thing unfold relatively quickly. Don't try to stonewall it. No more game playing. And there's been a number of games they've played in the last 5 years, almost desperation. And to the extent that they do that, the public's going to be generous and go, okay, good. We're glad you finally got on board here. Boy, we're really thrilled about the statement from the president. And then before you know it, the rest of the UAP Disclosure Act is passed and then things start coming out in large measure. And we will eventually get it all, not in a week or a month, but in a few years. It will take a number of years, and we will get it all. And that means the tech and all that it could bring. and much more, including a worldview change unprecedented. I really feel strongly about that. And again, I've never been in a situation like this in these 30 years. There's no barrier to disclosure by the president or other heads of state. There's just none. They could walk out tomorrow and do it, and it would go just fine. And given that, I'm ready to party.
1: What would our late friend Edgar Mitchell be saying right now, the Apollo 14 astronaut?
0: Edgar Mitchell was saying things years ago, including at some of my conferences, that some witnesses are saying now, Burchett is saying now. But we weren't there yet, and so it was landed on deaf ears. Though it put a, you know, created a place in history for him. An astronaut saying that we're not alone, that wasn't enough. There's been a couple of astronauts that have said that wasn't enough. There's been many very important people, but we weren't there yet. The activist movement needed to continue and continue and continue until after some of these great heroes were gone, until finally we got this to a place where we were going to actually get the truth. And it's taken this long, 80 years. 97 will be the 80th anniversary of Roswell, so kind of a convenient time to end this embargo, but we don't have the luxury of waiting until 97. Again, we are dancing on the edge of the volcano right now. We need something to change our way of thinking, something profound and dramatic, and we need it now, right? Let's don't wait till we work everything out in the Gulf or in the Ukraine, right, and all of that. No, let's get this done now. So I want it done in 86. Now, there's been these rumors that the president is going to make a big speech on July the 4th. All right. I like that. It's a nice play. I think it's probably just a rumor. I don't know if there's much substance, but it's interesting that it's out there and it generates a lot of interest. But to be honest with you, if I was advising the president, I would say you don't want to take the risk of waiting until July the 4th, or you just might find yourself coming in second. There have been a number of nations that you have not been kind to, number of heads of state that you kind of ruffled their feathers, heads of state that have armies and intelligence services like we do. Mm-hmm. And one of those could step in next week and announce the extraterrestrial presence, probably show some evidence that they have, and that would be it. And our president would have to follow and say, that's true, too. And that's not something he wants to face. And so I'll keep saying this message until I'm blue in the face. Our president has a limited amount of time to take this legacy for the United States and this truth embargo. And if he's a little worried about that, don't, because other heads of state will follow within days, right? They're not going to just sit back and go, oh, I had no idea. I can't believe it. You mean there's ETs here? No, they're going to follow right away. And that's what I'm hoping to happen as soon as possible.
1: We're going to come back in just a moment with Stephen Bassett from the Paradigm Research Group and take some phone calls about disclosure. 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
11: In sight. I'm Sue Guzman, Fox News, and President Trump says negotiations are ongoing after he backed off on a threat to hit Iran with fresh strikes earlier this week. He's continuing to demand Tehran give up its nuclear ambitions as part of any long-term ceasefire deal.
12: The entire Gulf is patiently waiting to see what happens next, especially when you consider the fact that many of the leaders in this very region pushed President Trump to allow for more time for negotiations to continue. Well, President Trump says that's exactly what is happening, but he also responded to some new reports that Iran's supreme leader wants to hold on to the country's highly enriched uranium.
13: No, we get the highly enriched. We will get it. We don't need it. We don't want it. We'll probably destroy it after we get it, but we're not going to let them have it.
12: Now, despite any major breakthroughs in the talks, negotiations appear to be moving in a constructive direction.
11: Fox's Jeff Paul. Republicans struggled Thursday to find the votes to dismiss legislation that would force President Trump to withdraw from the conflict with Iran. As it became clear GOP leaders wouldn't have the numbers to defeat the bill, they called off the planned vote on it. Members of both the Senate and House have left Capitol Hill for the long Memorial Day recess, so no new votes are expected till they return in June. The DNC releasing a report outlining what went wrong in the 2024
14: election. President Trump's 2024 election victory largely blames former President Biden for failing to support his VP Kamala Harris. That report also seems to give the former president a bit of a pass to his debate performance. Quoting now, the debate obviously changed many things. The dial testing during the debate demonstrated the weakness of the president's performance. Some Democrats, though, aren't buying all that. They say what happened was the party didn't focus enough on kitchen table issues.
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11: Two-time NASCAR Cup Series champion Kyle Busch has died. Fox's Christina Coleman with the story.

0: The motorsports world shaken by his sudden loss. Bush was hospitalized earlier this week with a severe illness. His family has asked for privacy. Now, the week prior, he was battling a sinus cold. He radioed for medical help during a race on May 10th. His family, NASCAR and Richard Childress Racing, released a joint statement on his tragic loss. They said the entire NASCAR family is heartbroken. They described Bush as fierce and passionate. They said his sharp wit and competitive spirit sparked a deep emotional connection with race fans of every age. Denny Hamlin wrote on X, "Absolutely cannot comprehend this news. We just need to think of his family during this time. We love you, KB."
1: The hurricane season forecasts are out, and U.S. government meteorologists are predicting an easier time this year for the U.S. Eastern Seaboard.
2: Forecasters at NOAA say the forming of an El Nino will make for fewer hurricanes in the Atlantic this summer, but likely more cyclones will form in the Central and Eastern Pacific. NOAA Administrator Neil Jacobs advises a low number of expected storms doesn't mean much when one strikes where you live.
3: It's very important to understand that it only takes one. We have had Category 5s make land fall in the past during below average seasons.
2: Atlantic hurricane season begins June 1st. The Pacific season is already underway. Now is a good time to stock up on supplies. In Miami, Eben Brown, Fox News.
1: President Trump called off signing ceremony Thursday for a new order on artificial intelligence. The president said he was postponing the signing because he didn't like what he saw in the order's text. He announced the change hours before the event was scheduled to take place in the Oval Office, saying, quote, "We are leading China, we're leading everyone, and I do not want to do anything that's going to get in the way of that lead." I'm Sue Guzman. This is Fox News.
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1: We're with Stephen Bassett, who has spent the most of his career trying to fight for ending the truth embargo, and he's doing it finally, a great job doing it. We're going to come back and take calls with him in a moment on Coast to Coast AM. 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
1: And welcome back, George Norrie, along with Stephen Bassett and your calls this hour with him. Stephen, were you ecstatic when they released the first batch?
4: Again, George, I guess you could say very pleased that the president had made that decision, because I knew how important that was. I had no expectations on the batch. I was ecstatic when the Age of Disclosure dropped. A major documentary championed by and funded by a gentleman who's been working on A-list projects in Hollywood. This was a powerful documentary. I was ecstatic about that for sure. And again, we've had one thing after another happening in the last two or three months. And the next 30 days is going to be something else. Okay, here's what's going to happen the next 30 days. Starting on the 28th through the June 1, you got contact in the desert. 65 plus speakers. We're going to have...
1: I'll be there. You'll be there.
4: Yeah, but we're going to have Dr. Davis. We're going to have Abby Loeb. We're going to have Whitley Strieber. We're going to have... Jacques Vallée. It's just an extraordinary conference. Amazing group of speakers, powerful stuff. That's happening. I think, if I'm not mistaken, Ron James is going to be doing an advanced showing of his new documentary, Accidental Truth Next. Mm-hmm. And it's going to go on multiple platforms. And that ad ends on the 1st. On the 12th, a major movie drops. And of course, we're talking about Disclosure Day. Thank you very much, Stephen, for that title. And Disclosure, and Steven Spielberg is doing a lot of interviews, topping up here and there and being very, very, interesting and clever. and making very interesting statements. And my assessment is that this movie is going to be bigger than we think. I mean, it's going to do $2 billion, but I think Steven Spielberg has been hinting in several interviews carefully that he knows there's an ET presence. I've always said he knows. There's just no way you can be that huge, that big, and not know. And this movie is not just going to be just another movie. I think he's trying to make history here. That's going to drop on the 12th.
1: His timing's perfect, isn't it?
4: Oh, it's absolutely perfect. And then possibly before even, well, certainly before the movie drops, Disclosure Day, we're going to have that second tranche of files. They're going to drop on war.gov UFO, pick up another billion views. I mean, this is all going to happen between now and the 12th. That's how, and I don't know what's going on in the Gulf, but or in the, you know, in the Iran situation, it's bad. Things go well. But to be honest with you, I don't, it's not going to detract from this. This is that big, and it should be that big. So yeah, I'm excited about this. I'm excited about this accumulation of events and so forth. That is exactly what we need to finally end this embargo. All right. And so I'm inviting people to go to these conferences, watch the films, support this work right now. To support the organizations that are leading, like New Paradigm Institute, which has got a huge movement of Citizens for Disclosure that's going to soon have chapters in every single state. You've got new organizations, SCU, Disclosure Fund, I think Disclosure Foundation, you know, and Soul Foundation. All these most of them are nonprofits formed not too long ago. To help drive this process forward, but almost every one of them, including Paradigm Research Group, is now already positioning for the post-disclosure world. And that's when the real work begins. That's when the fun really begins. And we're going to be in the post-disclosure world forever, right? The pre-disclosure world should end soon. 80 years. The disclosure world lasts until the end of time. And these organizations are already setting themselves up, so they're going to be able to influence the post-disclosure world. In other words, to what extent is the general population, citizens of nations, going to play a role in how we reshape the world post-disclosure, as opposed to simply letting the ruling class and those in power shape it to their liking, right? And make it what they want, not what we want. We must take advantage of this paradigm shift. We may never get another one like it. And so that's what gets me excited, George.
1: How much time went by from when the president announced he was going to release the files to when they were released?
4: I think it was about 2 weeks.
1: That's not bad.
4: And Burchett and Luna were on it right away. Where is it? We want this. More importantly, they were saying, look, I've seen stuff that's really fantastic, and I want that out. And they're actually doing that. They're lobbying to get certain things released that they have already seen that they know would really get our attention. And that's fine, right? They can bring out something that's really profound. That's still not disclosure, but it doesn't hurt. We used to be in an era for most of the last 80 years where there are two kinds of evidence. It was a film or a video that was just a little shaky, a little fuzzy. It looked interesting, but it wasn't conclusive. And people say, look, you can't make anything out of that. Or something that was really sharp and clear, in which case the response is, well, that's fake. Right. If it's fuzzy,
1: right.
4: Yeah, we don't know. And if it's clear, it's fake. We're past that now. And so if they come out with something super sharp, that's going to be profound. Now, it's up to, well, it's back up to Hegseth, but it's also up to President Trump. If he were to send the word back through Hegseth, okay, that Hegseth, that was actually interesting, but you can do better than that, guys. So I want to see something's going to get people's attention. Whatever. There's multiple dynamics in play here from multiple directions. It's exactly what you need to end something as entrenched and powerful as the truth embargo, which is why I'm extremely optimistic that we could get this in any time. And that's pretty much where it's at. I'm going to do what I can. What I'm going to do is do as many interviews as possible so that I keep getting the message out, try to get the message to the White House that way. That, to get back to what I said earlier, it's as simple as this. The president, he's going to be first or he's going to be second, and he's running out of time.
1: Well, he's only got a couple more years in office. Is somebody going to pick up the slack when he's gone?
4: If we haven't had disclosure by 2028, George, I will be very unhappy and disappointed.
1: Yes, you will.
4: Yeah, because, again, I can't think that way. It's not a matter of picking up the slack. It's about, and I invite all the, you know, the major companies and industries and the major nonprofits and those who, you know, aspire to political, you know, positions and so forth to already start thinking about how would I conduct my affairs in a post-disclosure world. That's what people should be doing. What would I do differently? And so far, how can I take advantage of it? How can I make money? Nothing wrong with that, right? Or if you're an activist, how can I use this incredible shift to maybe get things in places that they currently can't seem to go? And you don't get a paradigm shift like this very often. And like, never. This will be the biggest of all time. Now, we just happen to be here for it. So it's easy to not grasp that, meaning, yeah, something's going to happen. What's a big deal about it? Well, it is a big deal. And we're alive. Four generations are alive right now that are going to experience this out of the 10,000 generations that have existed since Homo sapiens sapiens finally, you know, climbed out of the woods. And so here we are. It's an incredible piece of luck for, as far as I'm concerned, right? There's a lot of bad things going on right now, too, but we're here for the biggest show ever. And then, okay, what do we do with it? And so that's why I encourage people to think now, what do I do post-disclosure? And stop worrying so much about, is it going to happen or not happen? It will happen, right? And then we have to decide what to do with it.
1: Let's go to the phones. Jimmy in Raleigh, North Carolina gets us started. Jimmy, welcome to the program.
5: George. Thank you, George. Thank you, Stephen. Thanks to everyone's efforts for the disclosure, I guess. Now everyone can openly talk about this subject without being fear of being ridiculed or losing their jobs. I have two questions. Mm-hmm. First one is multiple people have said 2026 is the year of UFO disclosure, preparing us for alien contact in 2027. What do you think about 2027 open contact?
4: These kinds of statements are appropriate. I mean, it's not, you know, they're just pulling them out of thin air. Based on what's going on, disclosure in 2026 is, I think, very appropriate. And as I've said countless times, I, based upon my understanding of that extraterrestrial activities and agenda, open contact follows. And it could easily be in 2027 or 2028. We just need enough time post-disclosure to adjust, right? For it to kind of sink in and governments kind of decide what they're going to do. At that point, open contact is hardly going to be shocking. And I think this is where this has always been heading. And so I consider that a logical extension of what we know, and not so much like a prediction that, you know, you saw in a, you know, tea leaves or something. So I feel good about that. And there are other dates being predicted and so forth. That's fine. But 2026, 2028, I think these are a 2-year period is when the most intense part of what we're expecting is going to happen.
1: What's your second question, Jimmy?
5: Okay, second question is that before that, I think most important is to have U.S. government tell everyone, including the military and the black ops, to chill out and not freak out and start shooting at the ETs or UAP, UAVs when they show up. And if that happens, I think open context is going to be the source of information we want to deal with. So don't sweat the small potatoes about what they have in the UFO files to be released. Those are just the old information anyway. And what do you think, looking forward, we should do after open contact? And as I say, don't worry about the pushing for the top secret military files.
4: Yeah, look, disclosure is going to happen in a responsible way, particularly if the rest of the legislation is passed. The people running the program have ample time to decide how they're going to conduct their affairs. As I've said, I think it's not going to be as bad as some of them think. And there's a responsible way to go about this. As far as shooting an ET, so I would strongly advise them not to do that. And I think they know that, right? So again, you want to be optimistic. Could something really go wrong? Yeah. Right. There's no guarantees. I'm sure something really is going to go wrong if we don't get disclosure, for sure. So I'm willing to take that chance. Let's get that out of the way, see what happens.
1: But Stephen, before these files were released, we had several congressional hearings. What was the impetus for that? Who started those?
4: Those hearings were the outcome.

0: started, we were in the home stretch. And by and large, everything that happened after that was moving forward. Some of it was behind the scenes. Eventually, it led to things happening out in the open. And that is what ultimately led to members of Congress finally stepping into this. And the reason they did is because they had meetings with people that were brought to them and all the normal things you would expect if you're trying to have a major policy change, like it was just a normal thing, except to happen to involve this issue. And so everything you've seen is normal. It's the stuff you expect to happen with a major issue. The only thing that makes it odd is it happens to do with UAPs. So what's going on right now is the government, the media, even the White House are treating the reality of UAPs and extraterrestrials, as I prefer to call them, as just another issue that needs to be addressed by the state and by the representatives of the people, which is what we've always wanted. And if they continue in that path, then we're going to resolve at least a major aspect of this very soon.
1: Whatever happened to Tom DeLonge from Blink 182?
0: Tom was critical in launching the To the Stars Academy. They gave it a good run. It didn't quite go, I think, where they would have liked, but they were in unknown territory. It still exists as To the Stars. It's still an entertainment thing. He stepped back into his music and is not out in front of this much. Others are, of course. We know who they are. His place in history is assured. And there were things that happened leading up to the election year 2016, including the introduction of McCaslin to Podesta, that we only found out about because of the WikiLeaks. And you can actually go see those emails, the WikiLeaks emails. You go to the Podesta WikiLeaks, you go to that page, just search for it, and you can put those search terms in, UFO, UAP, McCaslin, and you can see this. He was part of that. His place in history on this issue is assured. But I think he also likes making music. Occasionally turns up. But I fully understand what he did. And the fact that he was a rock star with a high school education is secondary to the fact that he's a very clever, bright guy who really committed himself to this issue, going all the way back to the early 90s, ended up being a major factor almost 17 years later with the To the Stars Academy.
1: Let's go to Mary in Denver. Take it away. Hi, Mary.
2: Hi, George. Hi, Stephen.
0: Hello.
2: Hi. I'm calling to say that I did see a flying saucer a few years ago on a sunny afternoon in Littleton on Coal Mine Road. And I was heading east, and I saw the flying saucer, maybe 300 feet above the tree line, and it was going north towards Columbine High School. I seemed to be communicating with them, and I was trying to see if they had a windshield to see where they were going, and they didn't seem to be, and it was bronze and small, and they seemed to be saying, there's two of us, and we're just on a joyride, and we, that's basically it.
0: Congratulations.
2: And thank you. Thank you for all
0: you and
2: doing.
0: Millions of others have had sightings like that. The windshield is interesting. I've heard things like that reported. You wonder if there are any stickers on it, but you've had a sighting, and that's great. So welcome to the party, and get ready, because you're going to probably see some more things pretty soon.
1: What's the greatest story you ever heard, Stephen?
0: Oh, boy. It's interesting.
1: I like the Lonnie Zamora one, the police officer from Socorro, New Mexico.
0: That's a great story. I didn't see it, but from an activist point of view, Roswell is the preeminent story. It was the beginning, and Don Schmidt, Carey, and Friedman and others just spent a huge amount of effort and time chronicling it. Hundreds of witnesses interviewed. And so it is the story. And Jesse Marcel's son, Jesse Marcel's grandson, is still here. Jesse Marcel, the son, testified at my citizen hearing on disclosure, which is so proud of that. But for me, that is that's the beginning. It's been written up in books. It's been in movies, because it's really, really important. Now, history will be very attentive to that event.
1: We're going to come back and take final calls with Stephen Bassett.

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4: Whether it's physical activity, obesity, diet, smoking, low on hormones, stress, sleep disorders, or your age can be supported by reducing inflammation and aiding the body to heal itself appropriately. 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
1: And welcome back. Our final segment with Stephen Vassett as we talk about UFO disclosure. And let's go to the phones. Let's go to Cornelius in Louisiana to get us started. Hello there, Corny.
8: Hey there, George and Stephen. I was just telling our lovely call screener, Gina, boy, she is something else, George. And I got to tell you something. Barry loved Go Beckley Tefley, and Martha's listening. And he loved UFOs and stuff, too. I wish he would be around to hear this. I wish Stanton Freeman had made it. And, of course, Nick Pope. Look, I don't know, Stephen. You got a biblical name, and I do, too. And I look at the Bible, and I see the angels as aliens, or the UFOs that they saw. Ezekiel saw a wheel within a wheel. The Israelites, when they escaped from the Egyptians, they saw a cloud by day and a fire by night, which I think was a mothership type. And then Jacob saw angels going up and down a ladder. And George, I love you for this, and I'm going to ask my question after I tell you this, George. You always say to serve man from the twilight zone. So, Stephen, you say that you think, I think from what I'm hearing that you think these things are good because they shut off our nukes and stuff. But I think they're demonic like Dr. David Jacobs. So do you see them as being evil ETs or anything? God bless you, George, and God bless America.
1: All right, Courtney, go ahead, Stephen.
9: Now, let's have disclosure. Let's get everything out as much as we can and find out. All right? That's how you advance forward. That's how science works. Let's have disclosure and let's find out. And it is what it is. I'm optimistic about that. But I would prefer to know and move forward rather than speculate for the rest of my life because the government doesn't think I can handle the truth. So we shall see.
1: Well, what got you interested in this subject years ago, Stephen?
9: I'd always been interested, George, but I didn't really do anything about it. I was thinking about maybe having a science career and so forth, but I got sidetracked in the 60s. It was crazy times. And many years later, I made a decision that I needed to do something. And ultimately, I think I was tired of striving, right, for that life, you know, the American life, and wanting all the time, and decided I wanted to serve. And so I ended up basically, that's what I do, is I serve as a nonprofit. I always was operating as a nonprofit, but now I am a nonprofit. And just serve, trying to help get the truth and what have you. And it's made life a lot easier for me. I couldn't have gotten through the last 30 years if I was still trying to, right, get it together, right, get that, that house here, have the car, all that stuff. It just wasn't for me. I needed to serve. And since I didn't really have attachments, family, things like that, I was in a position to do that. So once I jumped in 96, I was locked in, still here, quite happy about that. And let's face it, I mean, how many times would someone have an opportunity to be involved in something of this magnitude? You can't have everything in life. But certainly being able to be involved in something like this, and I sort of sensed that was going to happen. And so, yeah, I had to do it. But I was always anti-war. I mean, I was affected deeply by the Vietnam War.
1: Yeah.
9: Deeply. It was in DC for most of that and the whole nuclear thing. And overall, I felt I had an opportunity to maybe impact that. Cause we're not really making much progress. And so what can you do? Well, it turns out that the ET issue may be so profound that it could, in fact, impact that. And an opportunity to participate was welcome, and I'm very, very grateful for that.
1: Let's go to Tim in Alberta, Canada. Welcome to the program, Tim.
10: Hey, George, Stephen. I agree with you, Stephen, 100%. I heard you when you first came on with Art Bell.
11: 25 years ago, pretty close to that. But I think there's a wild card here that's going to might be played. But I agree with the Roswell thing. I said before about Roswell is they should just open all the files in Roswell because it tells the whole story from the farmer, the crash, the bodies, the cover-up because it was a nuke base at Roswell. You know, Mac Brazel saying the radio operator, well, I know one thing for sure, they're not green, right? But the wild card, I think President Putin, and, you know, they had these fake bases where they shot down some of these UAPs, UFOs, years ago. It wasn't Putin. It was before him. It was probably one of the presidents before.
1: Gorbachev.
11: Gorbachev. I think, History Channel, that's right, George. History Channel did, they've got a little documentary on that, what Russia was pulling off. But I think Putin will probably use this to his advantage. I mean, it'd be crazy if he didn't. We know he listens to this program because of time change. And the demographics guy pointed out how Russia was losing its population due to the age difference in the war and all this mixed together. And Putin, within 48 hours, came on and said about the demographics of Russia and we need to make more babies. But, you know, he could take away Trump's thunder. And I hope Barron's listened to this because, like you say, you're absolutely correct. The clock is ticking on this, and this is going to happen real soon. And like Spielberg knows, he's talking a lot now, too. So your comments.
9: Well, if I'm the president, it's Putin and Xi that I would be most concerned about and the most logical ones to cut in line. Their reasons are very different than our allies. Our allies have their reasons for deferring to us that they have different reasons. And, again, I wouldn't want to be the president that had to follow this paradigm shift triggered by the announcement from Putin or Xi and have to come forward and say, well, you know, that's true. I just checked and we got the bodies. I didn't know, whatever. You don't want that. But if it happens, it happens. Long term, it doesn't matter. We have to get to the post-disclosure world. We can't get there soon enough. And ultimately, it doesn't matter who goes first. Short term, it does, right? But it's also the case that the United States has been a major factor in this, and we have a chance to lead on this. I am an American citizen. I tend to lean toward that. So I'm happy to see our president be first in this. And I don't feel awkward about that, but be clear, in terms of the long-term future of civilization, it doesn't matter. Now, if a particular head of state does this and then tries to use it for God knows what bizarre purposes, well, that would be unfortunate. Let's hope that doesn't happen. I'd like to think that our president would be less likely to try to play some sinister game with this extraordinary paradigm shift. But again, just as you say, there's lots of wild cards. All you can do is decide what's the best path and take that path and hope for the best. And we shall see. And I think we shall see pretty soon.
1: East of the Rockies, Michael's with us in Boston. Hi, Michael.
12: George, love you like a brother.
1: Thank you, sir.
12: Yes, and Steve, just a question now. When I was a kid, my parents, they had a cottage up on by Hampton, Northampton Beach, and right on the ocean. And not far away was that Peace Air Force Base. And my father would take us down the beach at night. We'd watch the fighters would go off with the flames coming out, and it'd make the sonic boom, and there was B-52s and everything else. And there was always reports. Of course, this was years ago, about UFOs around the Pease Air Force Base. Now, do you have any knowledge of, like, these reports being around Air Force bases?
9: It's come up many times. It's in the research, sure. Remember, and this is one of the most important things to keep in mind, the modern era of the UFO presence or ET presence, I think there was ancient presence, but that faded off for a long time, and then suddenly they reappeared en masse, was triggered by the bombs. Clearly the bombs dropped in Japan. And so there is that connection alone, plus the shutting down of the nukes. To me, that is the most important political circumstantial issue. And it's tied to that. And so the fact that they have focused on military places and nuclear sites and so forth, both here in the Soviet Union or God knows where else, doesn't surprise me either. So there is a picture here that's not that hard to figure out. But do I know all about the details and the research? No, I'm an activist, not a researcher. There'll be research books by the dozens. Probably Richard Dolan will write most of them. By the way, he's about to come out with a seminal work on UFOs. I mean,
1: he's on our show next week.
9: Yeah, and UFOs is a whole other matter. And Gallaudet is all over this, and he's going to be speaking at the citizen hearing on disclosure. No, I'm sorry, not that. He's going to be speaking at the Contact in the Desert. Sorry. It's all happening. I mean, this is really happening right now. It's huge. I'm not having to work hard at all in order to make things happen. The president is going to do it for me. I'm just happy to be around still for it to take place. So it's time to start getting hard truths and information, and then deciding what to do about that, then speculating endlessly about maybe this and maybe that. We have been speculating for 80 years. That's enough. And it should never have been that long. But these were unusual. There's an unusual 80 years. Let's face it. It's been something else. So I'm optimistic, and we'll see what we're facing. But we will all face it together, because as John Podesta said once a long time ago, we have the right to know, and we have the need to know, and it's the law. And he was right then, and it's true now.
1: Let's go to first-time caller Mark in Fort Worth, Texas. Mark, go ahead.
13: Hello, George. Hello, Stephen. Thank you, Mark. For taking the call. I have a comment and a question for Mr. Bassett.
1: Okay.
13: And first of all, I'd like to congratulate both of you, because Mr. Bassett, it's ironic you mentioned about a crack in the dam, because I was going to say that both of y'all have broadened that crack to where the water's coming through, and we know what happens after that. But my comment, if President Trump would come out with full disclosure, all presidents want to be remembered in history for doing something outstanding. If he would come out with full disclosure, he would be remembered more than any other president, not only in the past, but in the future as well.
9: All right, I pretty much agree. It would be one of the greatest legacies any leader of any nation or empire ever. Let's face it. He has this opportunity because it looks as if he's going to be the last president standing when the music stops to get the last cheer. And so this is somewhat a matter of luck. So fine. We need to do this. And he is able to do this. This is a nonpartisan issue, as nonpartisan as it gets. And so I hope that he does this.
1: And let's get Mark's question.
9: And if it brings him a great legacy, fine. He will have earned it.
1: Go ahead, Mark, with your question.
13: Yes, sir. When the astronauts first landed on the moon, and when they returned their first television interview, is something they should have been really elated about. And all three of them had the most disgusted look and most sad faces. What do you think happened that they would not let them tell?
9: Don't know. Another speculation. I think post-disclosure we'll find out. But I remember talking to Edgar Mitchell about that. And he told me something that was pretty obvious, that the astronauts who served NASA owed an incredible debt to NASA. NASA gave them the chance to go into space, even to the moon. And so the idea that if they saw something extraordinary, they were going to run to the media and tell them, no, no. So they kept very faithful for decades. So they, whatever they saw, they kept to themselves. I'd like to know what they saw later on, and I won't hold it against them. Now, eventually, astronauts started talking about this. Gordon Cooper basically said, yeah, I saw a vehicle, and an ET got out of it.
1: He had photographs. Cooper had photographs they took from him, right?
9: Yeah, the film, which apparently is still around, and somebody recently, was it Elizondo? Somebody said, I've seen it. We're going to see that film eventually. And then you had Edgar Mitchell, of course, talk about it. But they weren't going to push it too hard because, again, their loyalty with NASA was pretty strong. NASA has had to suffer under this embargo all these years. NASA explores space. It sees a lot of things, takes a zillion photos, but there was no way that it was going to engage this issue. It wasn't going to be allowed to by the Department of Defense. By law, it couldn't do it. And so they've been contained. Explore space, do incredible things, but don't mention anything that is ET related. If we can get disclosure, NASA will be able to be unleashed. And it well, might
1: you
9: really
1: keep doing what you're doing, Stephen. Keep doing what you're doing, and I'll see you at Contact in the Desert next weekend. For Dan Galante, Gina Salvati, Tom Danheiser, Sue Trikas, Lex Lonehood, Sean Latasseur, Alec Fernandez, Stephanie Smith, Tim Banal, George Knapp, Richard Serrett, and Rich Vera, I'm George Norrie, somewhere out there on Coast to Coast AM. We'll see you on our next edition. Until then, be safe, everyone.

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8: A stunning loss for NASCAR. I'm Chris DeMeo, Fox News. Two-time NASCAR Cup Series champion Kyle Busch has died after being hospitalized for what his family described as a severe illness. Just days ago, Busch celebrated a victory at Dover Motor Speedway and reflected on why winning never loses its meaning.
9: You never know when the last one is.
8: Known as one of the fiercest competitors in NASCAR history, Busch captured two Cup Series championships and recorded 63 Cup wins and more than 230 victories against NASCAR's National Series. Well, a fragile ceasefire between the U.S. and Iran holds as the two sides try to negotiate a more permanent deal.
10: Secretary of State Marco Rubio say there's a hope that the United States and Iran are getting closer on a peace deal that will bring an end to the war. As it stands, Iranian leaders are still reviewing the latest counter-peace proposal from Washington. Pakistan's interior minister back in Tehran for the second time in less than a week to help mediate the talks. Stopping Iran from acquiring a nuclear weapon is certainly the primary goal, but the administration says Iran charging a toll to allow shipping pass through the Strait of Hormuz is also a deal breaker.
8: Fox Business's Ashley Webster from Tel Aviv. President Trump orders the Pentagon to send 5,000 additional troops to Poland just 1 week after canceling the long-planned deployment of 4,000 troops to the country.
11: The president says because of the election of Poland's president, Karol Nawrocki, the U.S. is sending an additional 5,000 troops to the country. Poland is a NATO member sharing borders with Ukraine and the Russian enclave of Kaliningrad. President Trump's announcement of additional U.S. forces deploying to Poland appears to reverse an earlier announcement from the Pentagon that a 5,000 troop deployment would be delayed as the Trump administration considers reducing the force posture in Europe. At the White House, Jared Halpern, Fox News.
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8: The Justice Department officially indicts 94-year-old former Cuban President Raul Castro for a 1996 attack on two civilian planes that left four people dead. Secretary of State Marco Rubio says Cuba has accepted humanitarian aid offered by the U.S., adding that the instability of the island nation is a matter of U.S. national security.
14: The future of Cuba belongs to the people of Cuba in terms of how they're governed, what the system looks like, and so forth. But the national security threat, that's 100% something we're going to focus on because that's about America.
8: A Cuban officials have accused the Trump administration of pushing a coup to steal their resources. Well, the Democrats released the autopsy of the party's 2020 presidential election loss, blaming former President Biden for former Vice President Kamala Harris's defeat.
15: According to the Democrats, Harris lost because she was tied to an unpopular White House that failed to effectively employ her as VP, all while, of course, Bidenomics meant economic anxiety for a lot of voters. Furthermore, that report says Democrats needed to be more than just anti-Trump and that their focus on woke social issues over economic ones alienated socially conservative voters. The report also criticized the White House for how it used Harris. And this is from page 71 of the report. It says this, the idea that a prepared and supported vice president could not have helped the president in the preceding 3.5 years is a significant failure of imagination.
8: Fox's Kevin Cork. Senate Republicans abruptly left Washington yesterday without voting on a $70 billion ICE and Border Patrol funding bill. The measure stalled after Republicans abandoned part of the bill that provided $1 billion in security money for President Trump's White House ballroom and over some continued grumblings against the recently approved $1.8 billion fund designed to compensate people who claim that they're victims of government weaponization or lawfare. I'm Chris DeMeo. This is Fox News.
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0: From the heartland of America and the gateway to the West, good morning, good evening, wherever you may be across the nation, around the world. I'm George Norrie. This is Coast to Coast AM. Later tonight, UFO disclosure. Here's what's happening. Iran has said it is significantly expanding the area around the Strait of Hormuz, over which it claims military control in an effort to assert its sovereignty of the key trade route. Meanwhile, Iran's new supreme leader has issued a directive that says the country's near-weapons-grade uranium should not be sent abroad, hardening Tehran's stance on one of the main U.S. demands at peace talks. The Ayatollah Khamenei, the son of the one who died, orders could frustrate U.S. President Donald Trump and complicate talks on ending the U.S.-Israeli war on Iran. Israeli officials have said that Mr. Trump has assured them that Iran's stockpile of highly enriched uranium needed to make an atomic weapon will be sent out of Iran, and that any peace deal must include a clause on this. Israeli Prime Minister Benjamin Netanyahu has said he will not consider the war over until enriched uranium is removed from Iran. With more on today's action, here's Tom Danheiser.
1: Well, according to Tehran, despite Iran's Supreme Leader Mashtaba Khamenei's directive, the Iranian government is reviewing the latest proposal from the U.S. for a potential deal to end the nearly three-month war. President Donald Trump says he's willing to wait a couple of days for an Iranian response to the latest American offer, adding that his team is pretty impressed by Iran's negotiators, but saying that we have to get the right answers to avoid returning to war. Trump vowed on Thursday that the United States will not allow Iran to have its stockpile of highly enriched uranium. U.S. Secretary of State Marco Rubio has said a toll system in the Strait of Hormuz is unacceptable and would make a diplomatic deal unfeasible. The secretary making it a point to say, "We don't say that. The world says that." Meanwhile, House Republicans scrapped a vote on Thursday to limit President Trump's war powers in Iran after determining that they did not have enough support to block the resolution. And energy analysts say that the volatility is going to continue, with nearly all short-term projections keeping Brent crude within the high 70s to 100s. George?
0: Thank you, Tom. And this Memorial weekend, gasoline prices all-time high right now. Elon Musk is on the verge of making history as the world's first trillionaire. After drawing up plans for a record-shattering stock market launch, his rocket company SpaceX and AI empire is officially headed for the U.S. stock market, filing its prospectus with regulators. Wow, he's going to make a fortune. Select cartons of ice cream have been recalled in 17 states, according to the FDA. Strauss Family Creamery pulled certain flavors and sizes of its organic ice cream from the shelves due to potential presence of metal. Let's check in with food safety coach Jeff Nelkin. Well, it's not salmonella, but it's just as bad, Jeff.
2: Well, Georgie, we're talking about a crunch that may not be an enjoyable crunch. So the FDA does not want people to return that ice cream to their sources of where they purchased it from. And initially, so far, the investigation is leading us to a piece of equipment that was defective that they think generated the pieces of metal. And for those people that have any questions and they want to get clarification from Strauss, their number that you can reach them at is 707-776-2887. And if you want to email them, you can get them through support, SUPPORT, at StraussMilk.com, and Strauss will be asking you for pictures, one picture or two pictures of the front and back, to verify that you have a defective product. And if anybody has any issues where they have consumed the product and you have any concerns about pain, please consult your healthcare provider immediately.
0: That's fair enough. Thank you, Jeff. We really appreciate it. In a couple hours, Stephen Bassett's going to join us to talk about UFO disclosure. But right now, retired Army Lieutenant Colonel Kevin Randall is with us to talk about what's been going on this week. Kevin, what do we have?
3: Well, good evening, George.
0: Hi, buddy.
3: In an In an episode of Andy Strom's Change Agents, John Greenwald had noted the contradictions at the heart of the UFO-UAP issue. And while the public was told for decades that UFOs posed no threat and warranted little attention, classified military and intelligence investigations quietly continued far beyond the official end of Project Blue Book in 1969. The Air Force canceled Blue Book, claiming there was no threat to national security, but ignored, for example, the UFO sightings at Malmstrom Air Force Base. When the civilian investigator from the University of Colorado arrived to review the sightings in nearby Belt, Montana, he was told that part of the event was classified because of national security. That involved the shutdown of a flight of Minuteman ballistic missiles. What we also learned was that moon dust, the code word used to investigate UFO sightings, lasted until 1985 when it was compromised. Attempts to learn the new code word associated with the continued investigations were denied because it was properly classified. That doesn't mean the investigations ended, only that knowledge of them was classified. At the same time, an Air Force general admitted that certain sightings were not part of the Blue Book system, but he didn't identify that system. This proves that there were classified programs that survived the closure of Blue Book that continued for decades after the Air Force and the federal government denied there was a national security threat or continued collection of UFO data. John pointed out that the claim of greater transparency since 2017 is untrue. He said there are increasing difficulties with FOIA requests, widespread redactions, and the growing use of national security and law enforcement exemptions to withhold material from the public. But if there was no national security threat, then why were the documents and the information being denied because of national security? There are still reports coming from pilots. On May 11th of this year, 10 people, including pilots, watched what they described as green lights on an object that was surrounded by a haze flying over Dickinson, Maryland. The lights were in a triangular pattern on an object that was diamond-shaped. The witness heard a sound and that the animals reacted to the passing of the object. The UFO moved slowly and was in sight for about 20 minutes. The witness said, and I quote, "The next day, everyone I talked to had seen the green lights," end quote. On April 5th of this year, the witness described as a pilot, an aviation expert in Clinton, Oklahoma, reported a spherical object. In the report to the National UFO Reporting Center website, the witness said, and I quote, "I saw a bright lighted object in the sky, like reflecting the sun's light. It looked like it was floating. It moved 10 to 20 degrees and was made a half circle track and then floated out of sight. It was very high in the sky, like 40,000 feet. It moved very slowly. There were no contrails, so it wasn't a commercial jet. When it went out of sight, it doesn't mean it went far, more like it went up," end quote. He did take a photograph and said, "It's not bright in the picture, and it looks metallic." The witness also said it was very bright, like Venus seen at night. The sighting took place during the day and was visible for about 15 minutes. Importantly, the object was seen in the north, which rules out Venus as the subject or the culprit. And that's what we have for tonight, George.
0: All right, my friend, we'll talk to you next week. Kevin Randall talking about UFO reports. In a moment, Laird Scranton joins us. He was last on with me 8 years ago. We'll be talking about two historic ancient sites in Turkey. And wait till you hear what he has to say when we come right back on Coast to Coast AM. There's nothing better than getting a great night's sleep, and you get that with Ghostbed. 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
0: And welcome back to Coast, George Norrie with you, Laird Scranton with us, the author of a series of books and other writings on ancient cosmology and language. He's featured in John Anthony West's Magical Egypt documentary series, in Carmen Bolter's documentary, The Pyramid Code. He is also a frequent presenter at conferences whose focus is on ancient knowledge, and we've got a lot to talk with Laird about tonight. Laird, welcome back after 8 years. How have you been?
6: Hey, George, thanks. I'm happy to be back. I think you and I last spoke on Beyond Belief. I came out to Colorado and we had a nice conversation. Thank you very much for inviting me back on.
0: That was fun. How have you been? What's new?
6: Oh, lots of stuff going on. Honestly, I've been learning new information at a faster pace than I can even write it down. Really, really interesting stuff coming out of the ancient traditions. My focus is on comparing the way different ancient cultures understood the same symbolic elements and learning more about those elements. You know, it starts with the Buddhists say that a particular symbol represents a particular thing. Now we have maybe 10 other traditions that carry that same symbol forward, and we can cross-check now what do the Hindus say? Now what do the Kabbalists say? What does ancient Egypt say? Our focus tonight is on Göbekli Tepe and an awful lot of the symbolic carved images we see, they're carried forward into later traditions.
0: And there's another site also we'll talk about, Karahan, which may be older than Göbekli Tepe, right?
6: That's right. That's right. Actually, there are a half dozen different sites in that same area that they're starting to excavate. So it's not just Göbekli Tepe. Göbekli Tepe is the best known at the moment and probably the best excavated at the moment.
0: Now, Göbekli Tepe was discovered in 1994. How did that happen?
6: Okay, a farmer was plowing his field, and his plow kept bumping up against what he thought was a stone, a buried stone in the ground. He wanted to clear those to be able to plow his field, and he discovered it wasn't just some stone. It was the tip of an ancient pillar. And so now suddenly they were onto an ancient site, only it was exceedingly ancient. It was like 11,000 years old. So from that point on, a German archaeologist named Klaus Schmidt took charge of excavating the site. And until his death in, I think, 2014, he continued to do the excavations there. They've only excavated a percentage of what they know is there based on soundings, you know, radar soundings of the ground.
0: Now, the site of Göbekli Tepe, when the farmers snapped into it, it hit a pillar or something. How deep was it buried?
6: Well, I mean, at that point, it couldn't have been very deep because the plow doesn't go very deep. And the plow is there to dig furrows that they plant seeds in, and those don't go down very deep. It's nothing to compare to, say, digging a grave. This is only really a short distance down into the ground. So it was sitting fairly close to the surface at that point. But erosion can change, you know, how much soil there is on top of an ancient site.
0: What if the pillar was 20 feet long? And it was sticking out.
6: Well, eventually, I mean, that can happen. At on Orkney Island in northern Scotland, an entire corner of an ancient site became visible because a series of storms hit the island and washed away all the soil and exposed a corner of it. So a lot of times these things are only buried a short distance below the surface, but nobody knows they're there, so they don't know to look for them.
0: How old is Göbekli Tepe in terms of when it was built?
6: Okay, it's estimated to be about 11,000 years old, so that puts it at about 9,000 BC, and wow. That's only an estimate of when it was in use. And they think it was in use for a period of about 1,000 years, and they aren't certain what it was used for. I think originally the perspective was it couldn't have been a permanent site for like a civic center because there was no permanent source of water nearby. Although I think since that time they've discovered there were sort of man-made reservoirs that were used to hold water. But the suggestion is because of lack of things like that, that it probably was only visited annually by groups for ceremonial purposes, not a permanent resident.
0: How many acres do you think it consisted of, Göbekli Tepe?
6: Yeah, that's hard to say. It's an entire hillside, and they know that there are entire sections of it they haven't even begun to excavate that look to be fairly similar to the ones they have excavated. And I think they've slowed down the process of excavation in favor of some of these other sites they're discovering. They're trying very hard.

0: The pillars that go back to Tepe have holes in the top of it that nobody knows what they're used for. But the Egyptian glyph shows us what they were used for. They had materials stuck in there that resembled serpents. So these symbolic elements, because they've survived into the later traditions, we have a really good idea of what the symbols meant. There's a figure that looks just like the letter H in English that survived in the Masonic tradition. To understand what that means, back in the day, the concept of a sanctuary, which is what Göbekli Tepe is interpreted to have been, was a place where creational energies came together to create materialized forms. That the idea is there's one energy that's symbolically feminine and another energy that's symbolically masculine. And when those two come together, that's what catalyzes the creation of material forms like atoms and larger structures like galaxies and solar systems and stars and things like that. So Göbekli Tepe itself, just by being considered a sanctuary, represents that idea. But that so does that letter H, that in the Masonic tradition, there was an article written around the turn of the century in the Masonic New Age magazine that's all about how that H symbol is understood to have represented these two energies coming together.
1: Laird, you have said that there's... Go ahead, buddy.
0: No, go ahead. Go ahead.
1: You have said that there are some compelling connections between the Dogon tribe of Africa and those at Göbekli Tepe. And my question to you there is, we've always believed that the Dogon tribe had some kind of extraterrestrial help or knowledge. They pointed to the Sirius sky systems, star systems, and everything else. What do you think the connection is?
0: Well, they tell us what it is, and this gets a little bit complicated. You know, with deep ocean water, when you go very down very deep in deep ocean water, the water self-differentiates into biological zones, that the kind of life that prefers to live at the surface of the ocean is very different than the kind of life at the bottom along the floor. Well, the Dogon say that energy does the same thing. It divides into domains, and those domains, the Hindus refer to, they consider them to be states of energetic consciousness that are non-human consciousness. And so the Dogon perspective and the Buddhist perspective is that in ancient times, life forms from one of these non-material energetic domains were able to cross over into our domain and take materialized form and interact with us face to face. We had the same thing happen in the Bible when Moses encounters the burning bush. You have an energetic life form in the form of that burning bush that's in contact with Moses. So the Dogon outlook is very similar to that. They say that these energetic consciousnesses were completely knowledgeable about how the science of energy works. And so they developed this symbolic system where really the only topic that's discussed is how these energies work, how magnetism and electricity interact with each other to produce forms like atoms. And so a large part of my work centers on validating all that, taking what one of the ancient cultures says, cross-checking it to all the other ancient cultures, and then cross-checking that to what the top scientists say. I work with books from the top physicists of the 1920s, like Schrodinger and Einstein and de Broglie and people like that, Dirac, George Gamow from the United Kingdom. And so you get down into all these subtle descriptions of what's going on with the energy. And the only way I have ultimately of proving that it's scientific is to go to these 1920s scientists and dig out where one or the other of them says exactly the same thing. They believe the exact same thing that's being represented by the ancient system.
1: Stay with us, Laird. We're going to take a quick break with Laird Scranton as we talk about Göbekli Tepe. We'll also get into the other area called Qadahan. Fascinating discussion of what the ancients did a long time ago.
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1: And welcome back, George Norrie with Laird Scranton. Laird, how big do you think the structures were at Göbekli Tepe and Qadahan?
7: Well, they were some of the pillars, the larger pillars, were many tons. I mean, we can get like to a 10-ton pillar. So someone was being taught, first of all, how do you extract that from a quarry in the first place? Once you've extracted it, what do you do with it? How do you move it? How do you bring it to the site it's supposed to be, set up in? How do you get it to stand up in a way that it won't fall down? There were a whole host of stoneworking skills that had to be taught in order to put those circular structures together at Göbekli Tepe. And those structures coincide with cosmological drawings the Dogon do. The Dogon refer to those structures, they compare those structures to a fundamental unit of energy. You know that electromagnetic energy self-differentiates into particles called photons. And the dynamic by which it does that creates structures that look very much like the Göbekli Tepe, the almond shape of the Göbekli Tepe circular structures. They're working with stones that are perfectly manageable for us with equipment we have today. But you get into places like Egypt and some of the stones they were working with, we have no idea how they moved them or how they cut them or with the tools they were supposed to have. At Göbekli Tepe, the megalithic structures actually precede the evidence, the first evidence we have of any tool capable of creating them. We don't know how they carved them. The Dogon actually preserve a stone altar at one of their most sacred villages that have carvings on it that are indistinguishable from the Göbekli Tepe carvings, carvings of animals and carvings of symbols. Take one look at that stone altar and you realize that there has to be a connection back to Göbekli Tepe.
1: Why would these people bury the structures, Laird? What was the purpose of doing that?
7: Well, there's a way language tells us why they did that. In Judaism, there's a daily ritual that's exercised. In Judaism, what's happening is a portion of the Old Testament is being read in every temple every day, and it's an instructional exercise. And at the end of the exercise, they cover the Torah scroll up with a cover and tie that cover and place it back in a cabinet called an ark. Well, the ancient Egyptian word to cover over is pronounced ark. The Dogon drawing of the same, of those oval structures is referred to as an ark. The outlook is that these material structures that are being created, compared to a boat that floats on water, these structures are floating on energy, wave-like energy, like boats float on water. So if you read the Egyptian word for ark, that means to cover over. It's written with glyphs that represent that ancient Jewish ritual that's exercised every day. So it's a way of representing that the instructional exercise that was going on at that site was brought to a proper conclusion. At its proper conclusion, it gets covered over. And so anybody comes along in later times and says, gee, was this interrupted midway through the instructional process? We can say, no, it wasn't, because they had time to cover it over. That's the right ritual to tell us that they finished the instruction.
1: Is there any evidence that shows where these individuals lived in proximity to the structures?
7: No, actually, at Göbekli Tepe, we don't really have clear evidence of that. On Orkney in northern Scotland, we do. We have some indications of where the teachers might have been housed in relation to the students who are being taught. But I don't think that anybody yet has excavated a site in the Göbekli Tepe region that compellingly says it's where the instructors live. The energetic teachers seem to have preferred cave-like structures. A damp cave is very conducive to the type of energies that these energetic life forms compare to plasma energy. There's a famous Swedish scientist named Hannes Alfvén, who was one of the first people to write about the plasma energy, and he was convinced that plasma exhibits attributes of life and of consciousness, and he wrote about that.
1: Fascinating. You were friends with the late John Anthony West, of course, and our continued friend Robert Schock, his wife Katie. They all went out to Göbekli Tepe. Did you learn anything from their visit?
7: Actually, I learned a lot. I was invited to a party at John's house the night before they left to go to Göbekli Tepe. And to prepare for that, I did quite a bit of research about the site and learned a whole lot about what it's about. And language, as I said, reveals a lot of it. The name Göbekli Tepe, the word tepe in the Turkish language, the modern Turkish language, has 25 different meanings. If you go to an ancient Egyptian hieroglyphic dictionary, you can find a dozen of those same meanings represented by the word tepe. So those words in ancient Egypt tell us things about what was going on there. One of the traditional translations for Göbekli Tepe is potbelly hill. Well, a potbelly was a clay pot filled with water that represented a womb. Back in archaic times, this teaching group was a matriarchal group, and one of their big concerns was about reproductive energies, about how fetuses are grown and are born and so forth. And so potbelly hill is a term that relates directly to that idea of biological life being formed.
1: How close is the Karahan site to Göbekli Tepe? Are they pretty close?
7: They are. They're within, I would say, within 20 miles of each other. It's not a very great distance. It's easily travelable. And there are other sites that are nearby that are not that far distant. So it looked like somebody clustered all this stuff in one area on purpose. Okay, if we go back to talking about the enclosures of Göbekli Tepe being referred to as an ark, what we have on this hillside in Turkey is an ark in the region of Mount Ararat.
1: Where Noah
7: so
1: left. That's
7: you can,
1: where Noah
7: you can
1: is,
7: imagine
1: right?
7: that the myth of Noah's ark might relate to the Göbekli Tepe site.
1: Fascinating. Where do you think these ancients went eventually? Where are they?
7: Well, the Dogon say that at a certain point in the process, their teachers were either forced to leave or chose to leave. And the Dogon consider that to be a turning point for humanity because these teachers were 100% on our side. They were looking out for us. They provided us with basically an encyclopedia of how these energetics work. Somebody did their level best to present accurate information to us that holds up to intense scrutiny in modern times against the best science we have right now.
1: Wasn't ancient Turkey once referred to as Anatolia?
7: Yes, it was referred to as Anatolia. Another name for Göbekli Tepe meant Central Hill. Now, Central Hill is a meaning that also went with the Greek suffix opolis. You remember they established their temples on top of hills that were centrally located, and they always named them something opolis. Göbekli Tepe is the same sort of a site located centrally between a whole bunch of ancient cultures. And if you go southward from there, you come into the Levant with Palestine and places like that. You go a little further and it's Egypt. If you go to the west or to the east, you hit China and places like that, Siberia and Mongolia. If you go westward from there, you end up in the Mediterranean Sea, where a number of other cultures eventually developed. You have the Minoan culture on Crete. You eventually have the Greek culture in Greece. You have the Aegean, Mycenaean culture. As a matter of fact, it looks as if around 8,000 BC, okay, you know that the region of Göbekli Tepe is also the region where agriculture was first seen. And we've got our first evidence of deliberate agriculture is. That's also where all the wild animals were first domesticated. Well, around 8,000 BC, it looks as if somebody deliberately mounted an expedition across the Mediterranean to deliberately colonized all the major islands of the Mediterranean for agriculture. And they had this whole set of elements they were bringing with them, certain animals and certain agricultural techniques and certain plants that they were cultivating and so forth. And island by island, they were establishing agriculture on these islands from Cyprus to Crete. You see it pass through Malta, and you eventually see that pass out Gibraltar up the coast of Europe through the Hebrides to Orkney Island in north of Scotland around 4000 BC. All the same elements. Now, the researchers often don't see that because they tend to only track one element at a time. And they say, okay, on Orkney, we have a breed of sheep that was very ancient, that was first domesticated in the Near East near Göbekli Tepe. But that sheep might have made it to Orkney by any number of paths, so it doesn't tell them anything. If instead you track the clusters of elements, the clusters of architectural elements, agricultural elements, language elements, elements relating to specific tools, if you follow those clusters, you see they move hand in hand together across the Mediterranean starting at 8000 BC, and they arrive on Orkney around 4000 BC. Around 4000 BC, what you see on Orkney, every one of the elements that was an establishing element on Orkney at 4000 BC existed in similar form on Malta in the immediately prior era. So it looks as if everything on Orkney came from the Mediterranean, even the red deer that were established there and other animals.
1: You said earlier, Laird, that we are not sure why these structures were made, but what does your gut tell you?
7: These are actually what they were doing. It looks to me like is they were training groups of initiates. And so the enclosures have seating for like classroom seating along the perimeters of the enclosures. You have benches where people were sitting. It looks to me like ancient instruction was occurring there for groups of initiates. The Dogons say that sets of initiates from various cultures around the world were taken to a remote location and given instruction in civilizing skills and in agricultural skills, and all of that tagged to this science that relates to how creational energies work. And so my guess is that the Göbekli Tepe site and the site on Orkney were both intimately part of this. There was also a site on Malta that looked like it was part of it. There was a site in Elephantine in Egypt that looked like it was part of it. Somebody was deliberately educating all of us, and that's why you find Jung's archetypes. The archetypes are symbols and myths and mythological themes and things like that that are found to be identical architectural forms that are found to be the same in South America as they are in the Near East.
1: Laird, in your opinion, why do we get so excited with these ancient structures? I mean, it's exciting, but why do you think we get excited about them?
7: Well, I think our gut feeling is that there's something very important going on here. I mean, all of these ancient cultures thought it was important enough that some of them preserved the details of what they were taught for literally thousands and thousands of years. And groups like the Dogon and the Buddhists managed to keep it pretty much intact. We have matching symbolic systems between the Dogon and the Buddhists, which, because they match in the modern day, neither one of them can have changed very much in thousands and thousands of years. So somebody felt this material was important enough to preserve for thousands of years. I think that we have an intuitive sense of that when we are told about these sites and these symbols. It taps into something very essential for us. We realize there's something very important going on here that we really ought to try to learn about.
1: Do you think they had any spirituality? I mean, they were around thousands of years before Jesus. What did they think of God? Do we know?
7: Actually, the symbolic tradition in these ancient societies is expressly non-theistic. They don't feel obliged to credit God for everything they don't understand that's potentially scientific. And so far, everything they're saying has proved out in my cross comparisons to the science. It's all scientific. And so they didn't feel like they had to deify that. So even though the Dogon have a mythological character who resembles our modern conception of what a god is, you can tell by the words that the Dogon are using to describe it that it's actually science. It's not religion. And the first promoters of some of these philosophies, it's called Samkhya in India. The first written version of that, the person who wrote it down said, by the way, you know, this is objective science. This isn't religion. The Dogon priests say the same thing. You know, we're talking to you about real science here. This isn't religion. The Dogon had the sense, the presence of mind to ask their teachers, are you God? And the teacher said, well, no, we're not God. But if it helps you to think of us as agents of God, that's okay.
1: Are there still many unexcavated structures near Göbekli Tepe or Karahan?
7: Yeah, all around that area, they're making daily discoveries of things. If they wanted to at Göbekli Tepe, there, I think only about 10% of what they know is buried at Göbekli Tepe has been properly excavated yet. And they have similar sites in that region that all of them are begging for excavation, but I'm not sure that the authorities are actually going to follow through on excavating them because they don't know for sure what's buried here. And that's going to be very hard.
1: When we come back in a moment with Laird Scranton, we're going to open up the phone lines and give you an opportunity to chat with him about mysteries of the ancients right here on Coast to Coast AM.
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6: Still trying to work out a deal with Iran. I'm Dave Anthony, Fox News.
7: We await word on those conversations that are ongoing. There's been some slight progress. I don't want to exaggerate it, but there's been a little bit of movement, and that's good. The fundamentals remain the same. Iran can never have a nuclear weapon.
6: Secretary of State Marco Rubio, a short time ago from Sweden, he also spoke out against Iran's plans to set up tolls in the Strait of Hormuz, where a lot of shipping remains blocked in the conflict as a U.S. blockade continues around Iran's ports. Rubio is at a NATO gathering. The day after the U.S. announced it'll send 5,000 troops to Poland.
7: Obviously, the United States continues to have global commitments that it needs to meet in terms of our force deployment, and that constantly requires us to re-examine where we put troops.
6: Now, recently, the Pentagon announced it would delay the deployment amid strong Trump criticism of NATO, leading the president to reduce American forces in Germany by 5,000. Democrats are angry that House Republicans canceled a vote on a war powers resolution that aims to limit the president's military actions in Iran, and there was also drama in the Senate.
8: It's the biggest congressional rebuke of President Trump's second term. Republicans were on the verge of finally ending the ICE and Border Patrol funding impasse. But the president's $1.8 billion compensation fund killed the bill.
6: That's Fox's Chad Pergram. That fund was set up to pay people who believe they're political targets of the Biden Justice Department. NASCAR is in shock. One of its drivers died suddenly. Kyle Busch.
9: One of the best that's ever been in a race car. And you know, the biggest thing is that he's just become such an amazing dad, father, husband, brother.
6: That's driver Casey Mears. Kyle Busch was only 41.
10: Kyle Busch was battling a severe illness before his death, according to his family, but not much more is known. Less than 2 weeks ago, the legendary driver was dealing with a sinus issue during a race and had to radio for medical. He told reporters after the race that he had a substantial cough.
6: That's Fox's Chandler Painter. 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
11: 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Just click listen, then swipe right and hear the latest news updates on your time. 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
6: While U.S. military forces in the Middle East remain on standby in case President Trump decides to resume bombing Iran, other American troops are playing war games in Japan.
15: That is the sound of U.S. Marines practicing days ago with a high-mobility artillery rocket system near the foothills of Mount Fuji. It's mounted on a military truck and designed to remain hidden for as long as possible. Then firing quickly moved to another location. Lieutenant Colonel Ryan Ines.
16: They started at the high point, is what we call it, in the tree line. They maneuvered out to a firing point. They try to stay out here as little time as possible to remain as least detectable as possible.
15: This is said to be more important in the era of drones, which makes staying in one place too long dangerous. Kevin Uretsky, Fox News.
6: President Trump has postponed an executive order on artificial intelligence shortly before signing it, saying he didn't like some of the text.
17: We're leading China, we're leading everybody, and I don't want to do anything that's going to get in the way of that lead.
6: Well, lawmakers in Congress and in states are considering regulations and guardrails for AI to manage risks and deal with cybersecurity concerns. On Wall Street, stock futures are rising the morning after gains lifting the Dow up 276 points. While oil prices rise this morning more than 2%, gas is down a penny from yesterday's highest price since 2022. AAA's national average for regular $4.55 per gallon ahead of the busy travel this Memorial Day weekend. In the NBA playoffs, the Knicks keep winning. Puts it to the basket, banks it home. Timeout Cavs. New York won a franchise record ninth straight postseason game, beating Cleveland 109-93 on ESPN, giving the Knicks a 2-0 lead over the Cavaliers in the NBA Eastern Conference Finals. Montreal beat Carolina 6-2 in the NHL's Eastern Conference Final. I'm Dave Anthony, Fox News.
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1: And welcome back. George Norrie with Laird Scranton. We're taking your calls this hour. Laird, is it possible that the ancients buried these structures because they were afraid they were going to be taken over by their enemies?
4: I don't see evidence of that, because in the period that of Göbekli Tepe and the period of his instruction on Orkney, historians recognize these eras as being uncharacteristically peaceful. On Orkney, they originally thought they had signs of warfare that turned out to be ritualistic burial, not warfare. At Göbekli Tepe, I don't think they have any direct signs of, or nobody's building fortifications for that were defensive. There's no evidence to say there was warfare going on. So I don't see that would have been a primary concern for the people. It's more likely to me that they buried them intentionally to preserve them for people like us. And they understood that burying the structure would preserve it. They also understood that at some point in the distant future, a technological society would discover they were there.
1: Do you think they questioned why we were here, how the universe started? I mean, this is going way, way back. But did they talk about that?
4: They do talk about how the universe starts. And what the perspective that's given is that Energy works the same way on all scales of observation. And one of the key dynamics is what's called oscillation, that energy shifts in and then it shifts out again, shifts in and then shifts out again. It doesn't matter what scale we observe it on, that's true. So the easy guess is that our universe expands and then it contracts again. And so that's a persistent oscillation. When it comes together, it automatically evokes the second half of the oscillation that expands it again. So it looks to me like our universe began because of that. Now, that's a perpetual cycle, the same way that the water cycle, you know, where water evaporates to form, create clouds that rise up and produce rain. That's also a perpetual cycle, but we know, any thinking person can figure out, that had a beginning. The beginning was the formation of water molecules. Until we had molecules, that cycle couldn't have existed. The same thing is true about the universe. The perpetual cycle of this oscillation had to begin with the initial formation of structures of energy that could do that.
1: Might the structures have been buried, layered by weathering as opposed to intentional?
4: No, they know that it can't be for a couple of reasons. First of all, because of the particular materials they use to fill the cavities. The second thing is the care that was taken not to damage the sculptures that were part of the pillars. And so researchers, scientists can infer that it was deliberate burial. This wasn't natural burial. Deliberate burial by people, not natural burial by forces of nature.
1: Robert Schock believes part of the reason they buried these structures was to hide them from solar flares. But how would flares affect stone?
4: Right. Well, that's a good question. Also, think about this. If you had foreknowledge that there was going to be major solar flares that were going to make it impossible for lots of things in life to go on, would your top concern be the one thing you had produced that was big enough to withstand it?
1: No.
4: No, mine wouldn't either.
1: If you could go back into time, if you could go back into this era to witness them making these things, how do you think they did it?
4: The megaliths at Göbekli Tepe are small enough that manpower could extract the stones and move them and raise them. As a matter of fact, if you go down to where Stonehenge is, right next door to Stonehenge is a place called Durrington Walls, where a matching structure was created, only it was created out of wooden tree trunks, not out of massive stone. So it looks as if while one group was off excavating the stones in places like Wales, another group was training at Durrington Walls to be able to manage those stones, practicing with these heavy tree trunks to create all the same kinds of configurations they were going to make with the stones. So all of that says to me that human effort went into raising those particular structures. When you go to ancient Egypt, in the earliest times, the stones are much larger than they are in later times. If you're dealing with a 700-ton stone, it's hard to imagine anything, even modern equipment, being able to manipulate that and place it in, you know, careful ways architecturally. We don't know how they did that. We can't replicate it yet. So that's probably our one of our best evidences that somebody far more capable than we were was involved in doing it.
1: Let's go to the phones west of the Rockies. Mark is with us in Roseville, California. Hey, Mark, go ahead.
5: Hey, how's it going, George?
1: Good.
5: What does your guest know about Enclosure D?
1: Tell us more about that, Mark.
5: That's the one that has the stone with a bird on it.
1: And where is that? And
5: it's. I think it was structure little 45, Enclosure D, and it's facing north-northwest, so that would put you in the asterism of Deneb, Cygnus the Swan, Summer Triangle, Northern Cross.
1: Do you know anything about that, Laird?
4: I haven't done deep study on Enclosure D specifically. I know that in the system of symbols we're dealing with, birds, okay, they give us progressions of these symbols to help us sort out how the symbols get very complicated very quickly. So one of the progressions they give us to try to scope out where does the symbol belong in terms of meaning is it runs in terms of the animal kingdom from water insects to fish to four-legged animals to flying birds. And so a bird is symbolic of structures that are at the very top of the chain of things. These are things, atoms and larger than atoms. So the place I would begin to look for an understanding of what they were trying to represent there is that continuum from what's very energetic to what's very materialized. So we know from some of the structures, and one of the enclosures, one of the prominent symbols is we see two arms and hands emerge from the sides of the pillar, and the hands reach around the end of the pillar and sort of the fingers touch each other. We know what that's supposed to represent. It represents the concept of an embrace, and the way we know that is because there are ancient words that mean pillar that also mean embrace. We also know that the dynamic between the energies, magnetism, and electricity intertwine with each other like an embrace. And we have the energies defined symbolically as feminine and masculine. And intuitively, what feminine and masculine do is they embrace each other. So we have objective ways of determining what the symbolism was supposed to have represented. And a lot of it comes out of language. When we get to ancient Egyptian language, it's a systematized set of language, and so is the Dogon language. It's systematized. This is not something a hunter-gatherer would develop. There's a way of retrieving the original meaning of the word from the form of the word itself. Same thing's true with ancient Chinese language. We have some Chinese words that were originally formulated exactly the same way as the Egyptian words. So the place to go to sort out what was intended with that enclosure is to take the primary images that are represented in the enclosure and then examine the words in these languages, the Egyptian hieroglyphic language, the Dogon language, Sanskrit language, things like that, to see now what was represented symbolically according to the system of language. And it's pretty easy to sort it out once you know what the system is. In Egypt, we actually have words that assign meanings to the symbols. So I can't tell you specifically about enclosure D what the intention was in the representation there, but it looks like every class of initiates at Göbekli Tepe created their own enclosure, and they did the whole thing from start to finish. It looks like they excavated a stone and transported it and then raised it and created one of the enclosures, possibly as a graduating project. The same thing happens on Orkney, that it looks like every class went through the entire process of excavating a stone and raising it in a stone circle.
1: Laird, what did they use for tools?
4: That's a very good question. I mean, if we ask the modern academics, they didn't have any tools more sophisticated they didn't even have copper tools at that point. So they had stone tools, basically, and tools made out of wood and things like that to work with. And that's not very believable that they were able to carve in hard stone the kinds of refined images that they carved using the tools that we know they have. One of the problems is they didn't leave any of the tools behind. I guess that's understandable because these tools were probably very valuable to them. And so if you had a tool that was very valuable to you, you'd take very great care not to lose it.
1: Right.
4: Unless somebody dropped one in the dirt, we wouldn't have one.
1: But where did they go? What happened to these people?
4: Well, according to the Dogon, once they were educated, these classes of sets of initiates, they were returned back to where they originally came from, and then they passed their instruction on to their compatriots. That's also Jung's archetype. In Jung's archetype, there's the recurring myth of the eight bringers of civilizing skills, and who each have responsibility for teaching one or more of those skills. So one was responsible for teaching how language works, and one was responsible for teaching how agriculture works, and so on. So it looks to me as if the people who are educated at Göbekli Tepe were probably sent out into the world to educate the people where they originally had come from.
1: Thomas in La Jolla, California joins us. Hey, Tom, go ahead.
6: George, I thank you and Gina Salvate for accepting my call.
1: Thank you.
6: And I want to thank you and your team for being live on Memorial Day. Thank you very much.
1: Sure thing. Our pleasure.
6: Wonderful conversation. And I want to comment and a question. I want to build on this idea of a school. I think of a school, I think of you take courses, you get a diploma, and then you move on after graduation. You know, there's a whole graduation ceremony, you get your diploma, and you sort of hinted at this, that maybe they went out into the world, you know, after high school or college, you go out into the world, or perhaps if they were learning about the energies of the universe,

0: That's the name of their tribal group. I'll give you some examples. In the generic form, it takes the form of combining a word that means to celebrate, Sakai, for the Egyptians was Skhai, with a cosmological syllable that refers to a concept. So there's a group called the Na-Ki or Na-Ksi that combines the syllable Na with the word Sakai. And Na is a term for the non-material feminine. So it looks to me like that group specialized in the concept of non-material feminine energy. When you go to ancient Egypt, the name was Mira. Mir means to love, and Ra is a term that refers to the sun or materializing energy. When you go to Judaism, the tribal name was Yahuda, which is means praises light. When you go to Orkney, it's Skael, which means celebrate space. All over the world, you have these groups where, when the ancient name of the tribal group takes that kind of that form, you can pretty well guess that that group was benefited from the education of this tradition. And there's all sorts of signatures we can look for that demonstrate that. Any tribal group that imagines that there's a wheel or a chariot associated with the constellation of Orion is one of those groups. We look up there, we don't see anything that anywhere close to resembles a wheel or a chariot, but it turns out there's actually something there that does. But its light is emitted so faintly that unless you use time-lapse photography, you can't see that it's there. It's a spiraling birthplace of stars called Barnard's Loop by the modern scientists. And when you image it, it looks like the wheel of a chariot that Orion the Hunter stands in. When the Dogon place large stones on a plateau to represent the Orion Belt stars, they say they're doing it to point us to the chariot of Orion, which is that structure. The size of that structure is 440 light years by 280 light years, which is the same measurement as the Great Pyramid in royal cubits. So we actually have evidence, objective evidence, to say that the pyramids were representing the belt stars of Orion because of those measures that match the measures of that astronomical body.
1: Laird, what got you interested
0: So,
1: in all this?
0: well, that's hard to say. In retrospect, I can see influences when I was younger that took me to it. But when I was 18, I would say that I was not connected to any of that stuff in any way. It was only later in life that I could actually see it. My wife had suggested I read a book called Unexplained by Jerome Clark, where every chapter had to do with some ancient mystery. And one of the chapters was about this Dogon tribe who knew things about astronomy they shouldn't know without technology. And I thought, wow, wherever that goes is going to be interesting. And I just started researching it and keeping notes for myself that eventually turned into a self-published book. That book found John Anthony West, the Egyptologist. He wanted to know more about it, but I had not offered to send him one. I had only told him where he could buy it. And he lived, turns out he lived only about an hour south of me. He was the sort of guy who had authors lined up around, down the block and around the corner to hand him books. So he said he'd be damned if he was going to buy the books. So he phoned me and kept me on the phone for about 45 minutes till I finally offered to think of sending him a book.
1: And that was the beginning of all. We're going to come back and take final calls with Laird Scranton in just a moment on Coast to Coast AM.
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1: Next hour, Stephen Bassett joined just to talk about UFO disclosure, so I'm looking forward to that. We'll be back in a moment with Laird Scranton and take final calls with him as well. Saturday, May 30th, George Knapp and I will be at Contact in the Desert in Indian Wells, California, with a major event. It's called Contact in the Desert, and Tom will tell you to come see me.
2: Yeah, absolutely. Come see all of us, George, because we're all going to be there. It's going to be a lot of fun. Gina's going to be there. Everybody's going to be there. The event is called Contact in the Desert, and our event is called Ask George and George. So Captain Ron and myself are going to host this event where we're going to bring up you, George Norrie, and George Knapp, and everybody in attendance can get in line the microphone and just fire questions at you guys. It's going to be a lot of fun. We suggest you come on out. Just head over to coasttocoastam.com. All that information is right there.
1: And then I have a panel after that event, right?
2: There is a panel after that. We're still working that one out.
1: Super. Thanks, Thomas. Have you signed up yet to become a Coast Insider? Now, that's a great deal at 15 cents a day.
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1: 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Put it on your phone. Everyone should do that anyway. But you can sign up to be an insider through the app. And if you're in Canada, you're eligible now too. 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
1: And welcome back. George Norrie along with Laird Scranton. Laird's got a Facebook connection with his name. Just put his name, Laird Scranton, on Facebook and it'll pop up. He's got a book called The Waters of Life that he wrote a couple of years ago as well. Laird, have they ever found human remains near these structures?
8: Not in any great numbers, because it looks as if the people here were observing sky burial techniques, which means it's an archaic burial form where a dead body was left out to the natural elements to be sort of defleshed by birds of prey, first of all, and by natural elements. That can happen in about 4 days. Jeez. Then they would separate the skull from the skeleton and open the top of the skull to allow the soul to ascend. They would dismember the body parts. In some cultures, they would put the skulls on pikes and set them around the agricultural fields, like we would use scarecrows to scare away predators and things like that. I did have some more comments add for the benefit of Mark's question about enclosure D.
1: Sure.
8: The elements that we see there, they're a set of diverse elements that all pertain to this same concept of the creational energies coming together. We see carved representations of the arms in the embrace around the pillars. We see what look like handbag shapes that reconcile the shape of a circle and a square, which is a way of representing those energies coming together. We have the bird of prey that's holding the sun at the end of its wing. That's symbolic of the seasonal motions of the sun. That's a solstice representation. That's another dynamic that directly pertains to these energies, how they work. And we have a number of other carved elements on these in this enclosure that all represent that same concept. We have the carved H symbols that in the Masonic tradition represented that same idea of the two energies coming together. So it's all one theme that's repeated over and over and over again. We have a picture of a fox, which in Dogon culture is representational of materialized energy. It's all a single theme that's being repeated again and again and again.
1: That's fantastic. Let's go to the phone. Suzanne in Minneapolis, welcome. Hi, Suzanne.
9: Hi, George. Hi, Laird.
1: Hi.
9: I don't know very much about these sites, but I'm a medium, and I was listening to this, and this is what I heard. From the future, is what they said, and they built this to create peace. They're not ancients, and they're still here.
1: Where are they?
9: They're not like, they're showing me they're like, they're not ghosts, they're energy that's still here.
1: What do you think of that, Laird? Right.
8: Well, let me explain about that perspective, okay? One of my confusions working with Egyptian hieroglyphs is they have two separate glyphs that represent the concept of time. I thought, why would they need that? It turns out that the perspective in the symbolism, as well as in the modern science, is, based on how the energies work, is that we are dealing with two modes of time. One of ultra-quick overview, which from our perspective, all events happen at once. The other one is much slower and linear and sequential, which is the way we normally experience time. So if you imagine that we have a group of energetic consciousness beings who relate to that first mode of time, which is overview, then that works like a CD does. A CD, you can skip to any track you want to and play it immediately. With a cassette tape, which is linear, you have to fast forward to the thing you want. So the energetic beings, theoretically, can be at any point in that time frame they want to be.
1: Tepe in Arabic means summit or hill. What do you think?
8: Right, that's one of the 25 meanings I was talking about. I can tell you what those meanings are. It means hill, it means peak, it means top, it means crown, it can mean apex or vertex, it means crest, tip, head, ridge, cap, roof, down, mount, rise, hump, eminence, top knot, fell, and eminency. There are all of these meanings have related implications in terms of the symbolism. It is not always immediately obvious how they're related, but they are.
1: Let's go to Aaron in Fountain Valley, California. Aaron, go ahead.
10: Thanks, George. You are always the most fascinating interviewer ever.
1: Well, thank you, sir.
10: The pen is mightier than the sword. And a happy early birthday, George. Lord Scranton, is this a message to us? Other sight. Remember the Epic of Gilgamesh. Is this a pre-flood trying to warn us? And how can we remember? What are they left for us to remember?
1: Is there a message behind Göbekli Tepe?
8: Yes, but if there is, and there quite likely is, but the message has to do with the science. The science itself is the message. And someone put together a symbolic system that was so well developed that 11,000 years later, somebody like me who only had rudimentary education in science is able to retrieve it and validate it in terms of the elements they left for us to validate it by. And that's what impresses me most is just the extreme capability of whoever put this system together to be able to do that. And for it to be preserved for thousands of years by cultures that may not have had any scientific background at all, but they managed to keep the symbolic system straight.
1: You mentioned the Dogon tribe probably had high technology. How good was their technology and where did it come from?
8: One of the things I struggled with when I started writing about this was what right did I have to write about things that various societies have been trying to keep secret for thousands of years? And it occurred to me that the science that's represented here is only maybe 50 years ahead of what we publicly talk about in our science. And so if it was going to be made public and it wasn't made public now, then the entire system would be wasted. Now's the time it has to come out. And so I think that the purpose here was well-intentioned. It demonstrates that the intelligences that are behind it are not anything to be feared. They're only there out of good intention for us. And that's the primary reason why we don't have to buy into any perspective that says we have to be afraid of non-human cultures.
1: East of the Rockies, Michael's with us in Rochester, New York. Hello, Michael. Go ahead.
11: Hi, it's an honor, George.
1: Thank you.
11: A couple quick things. The progression of the animals in
12: enclosure D. I just wanted a quick comment on, you know, birds are dinosaurs, so shouldn't they come before mammals? And actually, my real more important comment was about the hands that come around the statue. That's a motif that is actually found all across the world, but basically in South and Central America. You know, you got it in Esquita, Machu Picchu, Göbekli Tepe, obviously Tiwanaku, you know, in the Gate of the Sun Gods, which is supposed to be a celestial related monument. But also right. The Moai on Hawaii and also in Peru. Right. I'll take it off right. There.
1: Okay, thanks. Go ahead, Laird.
13: Yeah, that is repeated all around the world. And the explanation for why it's repeated all around the world is not because one culture got it from another one. It's because they all got it from the same teacher. It's as if I met you at a cocktail party and we discovered we knew all the same little mathematical tricks, not because you taught me or I taught you, but because we had the same math teacher back in school.
1: And his thoughts about birds and dinosaurs, what do you think?
13: Yes, well, the representation symbolically is moving upward from, you know, from the ground level up or from the water, surface of the water upward. And so it's a progression of animal symbols that do that, where their domain of life is. They're illustrating this concept of biological zones where life lives.
1: Brian's with us in Corona, California, west of the Rockies. Brian, go ahead.
14: Hey there, George. Really glad I got through. I've tried so many times. I listen to you all the time. I used to drive, you know, late at night, and you get me through all my long drives. You guys are talking about Stonehenge, and I can't remember the gentleman's name, but there's a guy that I've seen online, and he knows how to move prolific structures that are way too big. It doesn't even seem like it's real. And then somebody was saying that the people who set it up may have disappeared. What if it's the site is magnetized, right? So if they were able to use the magnetism, and maybe with some of the ancient tribes or you know, cultures back then use vocalization in order to in like a kind of like a choir form, or like, you know, multiple people, if they were able to do that, couldn't they have just like had a structures or kind of like vehicles, so to speak, that they could have just used, that they could have just used the harmonics or the magnetism to send them wherever they went to? And another thing, what if they went past the firmament, which is all I'm hearing about now? So what do you have to say about that?
13: Yes, well, we know that at Coral Castle, that one man by himself seemingly was able to move megalithic stones to create the Coral Castle structure. So,
1: and he wouldn't tell us how he did it.
13: It comes about through energetics in ways that most of us don't understand, but clearly he did, and it doesn't require a whole group of people to make it happen. So obviously there's technology here that we are not yet aware of what it is.
1: The late Edward Leed Skolnick. I wonder why he didn't want to share his technology with us, Laird.
13: Well, he might have, but maybe not in an obvious way. But, I mean, the structure he left demonstrates that he was onto something, and demonstrates that the ancients must have been onto the same thing. And the stones are magnetic. I mean, even on Orkney Island, these are iron-rich sandstone stones. So the implication is that magnetism is involved somehow.
1: Let's go to Sue in Greensboro, North Carolina. Go ahead, Sue. Go ahead, Sue.
15: Oh, hello. I'm sorry.
1: It's all right. Go ahead.
15: Yes, I'm sorry. I was wondering, like you always wonder, where do these wonderful, intelligent, you know, marvelous people go? Where they go? And then who does he think built the pyramid? How does he think the wonderful you know, monuments were built?
13: That's an open question. Even the people I know who are experts on the pyramids have not settled on a consensus view of how they were built. The first thing a person learns in my field of study is that there are things going on we don't understand yet. And one of those things is exactly what process did they use to try to build that. There are so many stones in the Great Pyramid that the idea that it was built over a period of a couple of decades doesn't really hold water. There are too many stones. They've had a place like a stone a minute, and they're placed very precisely. It's hard to imagine that anybody, any team of people would have been capable of doing that.
1: Fascinating, though. Isn't it the way it all happens, Laird? What's your next project?
13: My next project, I'm finishing up a book called The Third Eye, which is all about the root energetics. This system of symbols traces how we get from a domain of pure energy to a domain of materialized forms like atoms and planets and things like that. And step by step, structure by structure, stage by stage, in a way that is scientifically reasonable and actually is as simplified as we could hope it to be. Whoever put the system together was all about simplifying things. They get us there, never using geometric symbols that are more complicated than a circle, square, or a triangle, and no mathematical value more complicated than 3.2 as an approximation of pi. So this is a very simplified view of how it happens, and it's an amazing system.
1: Let's not let 8 years go by this time before you come back. Deal?
13: Okay, that's a deal. Thank you very much for inviting me back on. I always enjoy talking with you.
1: Laird Scranton talking about Göbekli Tepe and Karahan in Turkey. Fascinating places that happened thousands and thousands of years ago. Up next, Stephen Bassett joins us as we'll talk about the government dumping UFO stories all over the place. What does that mean?
0: Sign up now for Coast Zone, our free email newsletter. 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
8: There is slight progress.
9: I'm Dave Anthony, Fox News. That's what Secretary of State Marco Rubio says this morning in the talks with Iran trying to work out a nuclear deal as President Trump threatens to resume bombing. Rubio at a NATO gathering in Sweden, also critical of Iran blocking shipping in the Strait of Hormuz, considering charging tolls.
10: There is not a country in the world that should accept that. I don't know of a country in the world that's in favor of it except Iran.
9: A bill aiming to limit the president's military actions in Iran is on hold in the House after Republicans delayed a vote, angering Democrats who called it cowardly. And the Senate has also left D.C. for a Memorial Day break after shelving other legislation to fund immigration, enforcement, and border patrol, in part because of the new $1.8 billion Trump compensation fund for people who believe they were targeted by the Biden Justice Department. Fox's Jessica Rosenthal reports some Republicans pushed back.
11: Missouri Senator Eric Schmidt told Fox's Chad Pergram some had questions about its scope.
12: I mean, look, I'm very comfortable with the idea that people who've been wronged by their government, as a lawyer, I feel comfortable that been wronged by their government should have some sort of redress.
11: But disagreements led to the Senate GOP saying they need to start all over again on reconciliation. Senate Minority Leader Chuck Schumer reacted.
13: The only way for Republicans to get out of this box is to stop backing the slush fund. Stop pushing the ballroom.
9: Referencing the president's controversial White House ballroom under construction, the Senate's considering $1 billion worth of security. NASCAR fans and drivers are mourning the death of Kyle Busch, one of the winningest drivers of all time, who had just won a truck race last week. Thomas and Enziata just told Fox.
14: I think Denny Hamlin said it correct. I mean, we lost to Kobe Bryant of our sport, so it's unbelievable.
9: Kyle Busch was only 41 years old. He'd fallen ill a few days ago and was hospitalized. No cause of death has been given. Kyle Busch's older brother, Kurt, is a NASCAR Hall of Famer. America's listening to Fox News.
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9: Secretary of State Rubio at that NATO gathering in Sweden is at a time when President Trump's been very critical of the alliance, not doing enough to help the U.S. and the Iran conflict, but he is backing one NATO member.
18: The president says because of the election of Poland's president, Karol Nawrocki, the U.S. is sending an additional 5,000 troops to the country. Poland is a NATO member, sharing borders with Ukraine and the Russian enclave of Kaliningrad. President Trump's announcement of additional U.S. forces deploying to Poland appears to reverse an earlier announcement from the Pentagon that a 5,000 troop deployment would be delayed as the Trump administration considers reducing the force posture in Europe. At the White House, Jared Halpern, Fox News.
9: Earlier this month, the Pentagon announced it would remove 5,000 troops from Germany. A woman who was fired in Florida over her comments about the assassination of conservative leader Charlie Kirk last year wins a settlement.
19: The state's Fish and Wildlife Conservation Commission booted Brittany Brown after she reposted a meme on her Instagram account that claimed Kirk wouldn't care about children being shot in their classrooms. Brown sued, seeking reinstatement. She and the agency settling the suit Thursday for $485,000, which covers back pay, damages, and attorney costs. As part of the deal, Brown agreed not to seek future employment at the agency. Chris DeMeo, Fox News.
9: On Wall Street, stock futures are rising the day after gains. The Dow rose 276 points. In the NBA,
20: Eastern Conference Finals, game number two, the Knicks just don't lose.
21: The follow missed. Brunson comes out of the pack. Two-on-one break. Brunson to the basket. Banks it home. Timeout, Cavs. The lead is up to 17.
20: ESPN on the call. New York beats Cleveland 109-93 to grab a 2-0 series lead. That's nine consecutive playoff wins for the Knicks, a franchise record.
9: Fox's Jay Berman on the ice. Montreal took the opening game of the NHL Eastern Conference final, beating Carolina 6-2. I'm Dave Anthony, Fox News.
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1: Gordon Deal.
2: GOP pushback. Good morning. I'm Mike Gavin in for Gordon Deal along with Nicole Murray. It's Friday, May 22nd, and here's what we have for you this hour.
3: Congress will be leaving for the weekend without voting to fund immigration agencies after Republicans pushed back on President Trump's settlement with the IRS.
2: A war powers vote in the House was pulled after the tally was considered too close for comfort for GOP leaders.
3: Is there any chance of relief at the gas pump this summer? We'll have analysis.
2: And why a master's degree isn't the job guarantee that it used to be.
4: There used to be a period where the MBA was a sure thing in terms of getting a job, especially for people who either had some experience in the workforce and were going back to school, or for people who were an undergrad and looking to advance their career by maybe getting an MBA, and that no longer holds true.
2: Ray Smith of the Wall Street Journal with more on why the extra time and expense of an advanced degree isn't always what it's cracked up to be. That's in about 20 minutes. The House and Senate will both leave Washington for their Memorial Day recess without voting on a reconciliation package to fund federal immigration agencies after the Justice Department's new anti-weaponization fund earned strong pushback from Republican members. The Senate had been prepared to take up a revised version of the $72 billion reconciliation bill on Thursday, with the House set to do the same today. But the plans fell apart after a meeting between GOP senators and acting Attorney General Todd Blanche, who had been dispatched to the Hill to convince skeptical members about the DOJ fund. Blanche met with senators for nearly 2 hours. A Justice Department spokesman said the meeting included, quote, a healthy discussion on the settlement. North Carolina Republican Senator Tom Tillis.
24: These people don't deserve restitution. Many of them deserve to be in prison. This is just stupid on stilts.
2: The nearly $1.8 billion fund was established as part of a settlement on a suit by President Trump against the IRS, which he controls. Pro-Trump allies, including those charged for their involvement in the January 6th attack on the Capitol, have said they're eager to submit the claims. Democrats have criticized the arrangement as blatantly corrupt, with no meaningful congressional oversight of how the funds would be distributed or who would receive payouts. House Republicans have pulled a vote on a measure that would compel President Trump to withdraw from the war with Iran. CBS News says the House had scheduled a vote on a war powers resolution brought by Democrats that would rein in Trump's ability to wage war with Iran without congressional approval. But as it became clear that Republicans would not have the numbers to defeat the bill due to absences, GOP leaders declined to hold a vote on it. Last week, the House narrowly rejected a war powers resolution. Earlier this week, the Senate voted to advance a resolution. Democratic leaders said Republicans were cowardly to pull the vote. Massachusetts Democrat Jim McGovern on the House floor.
25: Gas prices are through the roof. People can't afford their groceries. Is that why you're pulling it? You guys don't have the guts of the ball.
2: Meanwhile, the New York Times reports that Iran has discussed partnering with Oman, an ally of the U.S., in a system which would charge fees for vessels passing through the Strait of Hormuz, which would ignore the Trump administration's warnings against demands for payment to pass through the waterway. After coming under attack by American and Israeli forces in late February, Iran brought commercial traffic to the strait to a near halt, crippling international shipping and driving up energy prices. Oil prices were on the rise again this morning. Secretary of State Marco Rubio says that Cuba poses a national security threat to the U.S. and the likelihood of a peaceful agreement between the two countries is not high. His comments came just a day after the U.S. charged Cuba's former president Raul Castro with murder over the 1996 downing of two planes, resulting in the killing of U.S. nationals. Rubio here when asked how the U.S. might bring Castro to face the charges.
26: Well, I'm not going to talk about how we're going to get him here. If we were trying to get him here, why would I say to the media what our plans are about that? I know you have to ask, but why would I answer that?
2: Rubio also accused Cuba of being one of the leading sponsors of terrorism in the entire region, which Cuba's foreign minister Bruno Rodriguez vehemently denied in a post on X. Rodriguez also accused Rubio of trying to instigate a military aggression and accused the U.S. government of ruthlessly and systematically attacking his country. Cuba is currently suffering from a fuel crisis heightened by an effective U.S. oil blockade while under pressure from the Trump administration to make a deal. Its citizens have also experienced extended blackouts and food shortages over the last few months. It's 11 minutes after the hour now. 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

0: advancing the conversation, identifying trends, and informing the world. This is America's First News, This Morning with Gordon Deal.
1: Gordon Deal, taking a day off. I'm Mike Gavin. Thanks for joining us. More now on the frosty reception by Republicans to the administration's anti-weaponization fund. We're joined now by Haley Bullis, congressional reporter at the Washington Examiner. Haley, catch us up on what's been happening.
2: The Trump administration, you know, announced that they were establishing a $1.7 billion taxpayer-funded anti-weaponization fund that's going to, you know, compensate people that claim they have been targeted by, you know, the federal government. Republicans on Capitol Hill are not being as receptive to it. You know, I talked to Don Bacon. He said basically it's not right. And, you know, the president was negotiating with himself over taxpayer money. On the Senate side, Republicans are exploring adding guardrails to their reconciliation bill that they're, you know, establishing the framework for right now and debating over there. So just kind of on both sides of Capitol Hill, it's not being very warmly received.
1: All right, so Senator Bill Cassidy from Louisiana recently having lost a primary, all of a sudden he too seems to be flipping his votes.
2: Yeah, so Senator Cassidy, his primary race was a huge loss for him, but he came out on social media saying, you know, people concerned about, you know, gas prices, affording groceries, and, you know, this fund being established by the president is just, you know, that has no legal precedent or accountability, and he's, you know, criticizing it as adding to the national debt.
1: So what happens now, Haley? How might this continue to unfold?
2: Right now, Ryan Fitzpatrick sent a letter to Acting Attorney General Todd Blanche asking for more information about the fund, you know, where the money is coming from, who is, you know, allowed to apply for the money, all that kind of stuff. And that has a deadline of June 4th. So we'll be waiting to see what Blanche responds with.
1: We're speaking with Haley Bullis, congressional reporter at the Washington Examiner. Her story, the Trump administration's anti-weaponization fund gets a cold reception from GOP on Capitol Hill. So, Haley, you've also got this lawsuit filed by the two January 6th police officers.
2: Yes. So, former Capitol Police Officer Harry Dunn and Metropolitan Police Department Officer Daniel Hodges on Wednesday filed a lawsuit wanting the dissolution of the fund entirely, arguing that it directly finances violent operations of rioters, paramilitaries, and supporters who threatened, you know, their lives on January 6, 2021 during the Capitol riot. So we will see how that lawsuit proceeds.
1: So what's the role that Congress plays here? The anti-weaponization fund is being created through money, won through this lawsuit settlement, right? So what role does Congress have?
2: So that's the big question. Part of what Brian Fitzpatrick, the representative from Pennsylvania, wants to figure out is, you know, what authority Congress could have over this fund. And if they have any, you know, legislative avenues to pursue, you know, if it's through, if it's money congressionally appropriated, when was it appropriated? How much is appropriated to this fund, basically? And so we'll be waiting to see those answers down the line.
1: So could it be just that the Treasury Department thinks it has oversight and can just dole out money as it sees fit?
2: Yeah, so the DOJ is saying the judgment fund is appropriated by Congress to settle cases, and that's kind of what they're using as a tool for, to establish this fund itself. And, you know, claims won't be processed after December 2028. You know, that's a month before the end of Trump's second term. And, you know, the White House has said Trump nor members of his family will seek payouts. So we'll just have to see, like, how Congress wants to set guardrails or limitations, you know, if people convicted under, you know, the January 6th Capitol riot, you know, and have been pulled in since then by President Trump, if they're allowed to apply for these, you know, for this fund itself. That's kind of the big question.
1: All right. Still lots to sort out. Thanks, Haley. Haley Bullis from the Washington Examiner. 19 minutes after the hour now, and here's Nicole Murray.
0: And now, the three big things you need to know. Number one.
3: Senate Republicans are colliding with President Trump over his administration's plan to create a $1.7 $1.8 billion anti-weaponization fund to pay people who claim political persecution. Florida Congressman Carlos Jimenez on ABC News.
4: It should not be wide open, so anybody that applies gets money, especially people that assaulted police officers. I'm totally against anything like that.
3: The widespread opposition also forced party leaders to abandon votes on immigration enforcement funding.
5: Number two.
3: Iran has reportedly discussed partnering with the Gulf state of Oman in a system charging fees for vessels passing through the Strait of Hormuz. Meanwhile, House Republican leaders have yanked a planned vote to restrict President Trump's ability to conduct military strikes against Iran after it became clear the resolution would likely pass. Massachusetts Congressman Jim McGovern.
6: Gas prices are through the roof. People can't afford their groceries. Is that why you're pulling it? You guys don't have the guts.
7: The House will be in order. This House will be in order.
5: Number three.
3: People have set fire to an Ebola treatment center at the heart of the outbreak in eastern Congo after being stopped from retrieving the dead body of a local man suspected of having the virus. Secretary of State Marco Rubio.
8: Our number one objective on Ebola, before anything else, and we think it's terrible what's happening there to the people. We've been very involved with DRC on the peace deal with Rwanda and so forth. But our number one thing has to be we can't have it affect the United States. We can't have Ebola cases coming here.
3: Health officials say the bodies of those who die from Ebola can be highly contagious. Tennessee has postponed the execution of a death row inmate after staff were unable to find a vein to administer a lethal drug. Tony Caruthers was convicted of kidnapping and murdering three people in 1994. Stephen Colbert said goodbye to The Late Show on CBS last night in the franchise's finale following a 33-year run. Colbert said he's grateful to have hosted for 11 years.
9: I'll say to you what I've said to every audience for the last 11 years, and I have meant it every time. Have a good show. Thanks for being here. And let's do it, y'all.
3: And finally, YouGov has released a new analysis ranking the airlines Americans trust the most. In third, United Airlines. In second, American Airlines. And in first, Delta.
1: I mean, this is all relative, right? Because do we really trust any of these people to get us someplace on time and comfortably?
3: I don't trust them because airfares are through the roof. I had a few trips planned for this year, and all of that is now down the drain because Spirit's out of the loop and everything has gone up. So
1: yeah.
3: I don't trust any of you.
1: Yeah, yeah. It doesn't matter to me who they are. I'm cramped in coach because I can't afford any, you know, wider, bigger seat. So it doesn't matter. They're all the same as far as I'm concerned.
3: Yeah.
1: Yeah.
3: Take that.
1: Thanks, Nicole. 22 minutes after the hour. Coming up next, why your master's degree isn't getting you the job anymore.
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0: We have some new research from Burning Glass Institute that shows the unemployment rate for workers under 35 with a master's degree has rarely been higher in the past 20 years. And so that tells us a lot about how far these advanced degrees are not going anymore. There used to be a period where the MBA was a sure thing in terms of getting a job, especially for people who either had some experience in the workforce and were going back to school, or for people who were an undergrad and looking to advance their career by maybe getting an MBA, and that no longer holds true.
1: Wow. Is it just too popular? So many people have one, it's a watered-down certificate at this point, or what?
0: Yeah, we found out that master's degree programs have proliferated over the past 20 years. And so the increase in the amount of master's degree program, including, you know, things like online master's degree programs, that's led to almost this, you know, surplus, if you will, or a lot of people with master's degrees. And when you have so many people with this master's degree and fewer opportunities, it just loses its power or its allure. It becomes less of a value to have a master's degree or an MBA than it would normally. So you just have this surfeit of people who are holding master's degrees, and it loses its value as a result.
1: Wow. There's somebody in your story said it's more like a signal compared to, say, a license that a lawyer or a doctor might have. Speaking of which, the PhD, though, is still in good shape.
0: Yeah, we were really struck by that there are some cases in which, you know, holding a law degree or a medical degree, the unemployment rate is lower there. And so, to your point, it really is about what the master's is. Is it a signal, or is it actually representative of a certain skill set?
1: We're speaking with Ray Smith, workplace reporter at the Wall Street Journal. The story is called "A Master's Degree Isn't the Job Guarantee It Used to Be." How about, though, master's programs in, say, AI?
0: We're seeing a lot more interest from schools in promoting programs that have some sort of master's component or master's and AI component, or that focus specifically on AI. And that's sort of seen as a way of getting these students better prepared in an era where we're still not sure how AI is going to transform the workplace. So we're seeing a lot of these newer programs that specify their AI focus or their, you know, AI for business. We've seen an explosion of those kinds of courses, you know, over the past year or so, and we'll probably continue to see more as schools are aware that there's a lot of uncertainty about whether a master's degree will be relevant in an age of AI, where it's going to be more important, whether it's going to be more important that you have skills, AI skills, rather than this fancy degree.
1: You spoke to this young man from the University of Florida, Kevin Votto. What's his story, Ray?
0: Kevin was looking to pivot from a career in banking after undergraduate school. He had worked for companies including Wells Fargo, and he was looking to pivot, and he thought that an MBA would help him pivot into brand management. And so he enrolled into a two-year program, and he was really sort of optimistic that this would get him over. This would transform his career. And what ended up happening was, despite, you know, more than 200 interviews, but he has no offers yet.
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8: 34 minutes after the hour, Mike Gavin in for Gordon Deal along with Nicole Murray on this Friday before Memorial Day. Here's some of the stories and headlines we're following for you. Republican pushback cancels votes on funding ICE and a war powers resolution. Iran is said to be brokering a deal to charge ships using the Strait of Hormuz. President Trump delays the signing of an executive order on artificial intelligence. A United flight from Newark Airport was forced to make an emergency landing in Washington, D.C. last night. Two-time NASCAR champion Kyle Busch has died at the age of 41. Stephen Colbert's Late Show signs off for the final time. The Knicks go up 2-0 on the Cavaliers in the Eastern Conference Final. Spurs and Thunder play Game 3 in the West tonight. And the twin Florida sisters who made history on graduation day. That story in about 20 minutes. Well, given the continued stalemate in the Strait of Hormuz, what's ahead for gasoline prices as we enter the busy summer driving season? Analysis now from Tom Closa, Chief Energy Advisor at Gulf Oil. So, Tom, looking beyond Memorial Day, what do we see here for the rest of the summer?
9: Well, it probably looks like the second highest summer ever. And I would say we're not quite going to get to the $5 plus numbers that we saw in 2022 when everybody worried that Russian molecules weren't going to make it to the market. This is a much more significant deficit of crude oil and refined products. But for the moment, You know, every time it looks as though the prices might threaten $5, we see something from the White House to try to tamper the enthusiasm there.
8: And it generally works, right?
9: It does work. You know, the only problem is there's a lot of questionable trades that are happening where people are betting billions of dollars in the middle of the week on a lower price outcome. And that doesn't exactly exact confidence in the way that the futures markets operate these days.
8: So what about inventory levels? I mean, we all look and we see the Strait of Hormuz closed and no Gulf oil essentially getting out via cargo ship. Does that mean we could run out of oil at some point?
9: I think that toward the end of the summer, and we really have to worry about this if we get hurricane, impacts in the Gulf Coast or the threat of impacts, you know, then we're going to be dealing with sort of the levels necessary to sustain reasonable distribution. Right now we're okay, but we're okay because we started the war with very, very high gasoline stocks and a buffer for crude that was probably about 1 billion barrels. The bad news is we've probably lost about 1.5 billion barrels by now, and that may stretch to 2 billion barrels by, you know, the time the Strait gets some sort of resumption of normal. So we're not out of the woods yet, and we got to deal with some pretty high numbers.
8: When would we be excited about a dropping price of gasoline if, say, the Strait of Hormuz opened this afternoon? How long would that take?
9: Okay. Well, you know, the oddity is you're going to see gasoline prices tip just a little bit lower here between now and Monday, Memorial Day. That's because yesterday had a big drop of about 20 to 25 cents in wholesale. But I don't think we're going to have a trend of lower prices until the Strait reopens. And when it does, you know, my hunch is that we'll see crude oil prices drop. We'll see gasoline prices drop immediately. But then prices are going to recover because people are going to realize that we are a long way from normal. You know, it's probably months before we get the normal supply of crude oil. And we've lost about 4 million or 5 million barrels a day of refined products, not just from the Persian Gulf, but Russia. You know, every night you see Russian refineries in flames. And the moment that country goes into the market to buy some imported gasoline, you know, it's going to be an interesting thought experiment when that happens.
8: We're speaking with Tom Kloza, Chief Energy Advisor at Gulf Oil. We're talking about summer gasoline prices. So I guess, too, the consumer impact, I mean, you know, might we be actually taking fewer road trips this summer given the current prices? Is that a potential threat?
9: You know, that's a tough call. I mean, if you had told me that the stock market would be much higher, 2.5 months into this, I would say you're crazy, but it is. And, you know, Americans seem to be spending about as much time on the road as they did last year. We'll find out in the next month or so. In 2022, when we got to $5, we thought, oh, there's no demand destruction. And then when you look in the rearview mirror, you see that, yeah, people really did cut back. I would say this, though. On an inflation-adjusted basis, these prices aren't all that high. If you look at 2008, we got up to about $4 and change, and that really resulted in demand destruction. So far this year, it's not happening, and it may be partially because to go to the airport is like going to the dentist these days. So, yeah. You know, for those intermediate and smaller trips, people are going to drive as opposed to take a jet.
8: So, Tom, just finish up, if you would, with some of the ABCs of what goes into selling a price of gasoline per gallon.
9: Yeah, you know, today is one of those days where the gasoline retailers are actually the winners. They're making about 55 cents a gallon. That won't last. You know, more traditional is about 40 cents. And, you know, so we're going to see prices drop a little bit here going into the next week. You know, it's interesting because crude oil prices were much higher in 2008 and 2022, and yet gasoline prices were nowhere near this high. But this is a new world where, you know, the gasoline and the diesel and the jet fuel, instead of selling for $10 or $20 above the price of crude, they sell for $40 to $60 above. And that's because the whole situation in the Persian Gulf manifests itself in much higher actual fuel prices for the public.
8: All right. Thanks, as always, for the analysis. Tom Kloza from Gulf Oil joining us this morning, coming up on 19 minutes in front of the hour. Next, the burglar who got caught stealing because he couldn't get out.
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8: 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Well, we're playing some mic drop musical chairs, and here to fill in the spot, it's Dom Savino. Good morning, Dom.
21: Good morning, Mike. If you're feeling hungry and rich, have a slice of the high life. Today, a pizza shop in Philadelphia is debuting a slice with fish eggs on it. Yes, that's Caviar Pizza from Marina's Pizza Company, which is fittingly located in Philly's Fishtown neighborhood. The restaurant says its bougie meal is a large white slice with a blend of imported Italian cheese, adorned with 1 ounce of premium caviar on a gold plate, complete with a mother-of-pearl keepsake spoon. Mm. Here's the sticker shock. $55 per slice.
8: Whoa.
21: For those who have not had their coffee this morning and can't do the math, that would be $440 for a regular 8-slice pie. Now, this is no surprise. Everybody's got an opinion on this posh pizza, and most of it is positive. A food critic for the Philadelphia Inquirer says the slice brings, quote, melted cheese, warm crust, and creamy richness, while the caviar adds a, quote, gentle pop and clean salinity, whatever that is. The pizza shop says the caviar pie is a limited time special, so get over to Philly if you want a piece of it.
2: Yeah, hit the ATM, maybe sell some plasma on your way over there. Right. I mean, $55. Like, I hate it when people try to sort of, you know, to kind of make basic cheap things more luxurious. Mm-hmm. You know, this is a food that's supposed to be a couple of bucks. Yep. $55. And, you know, again, I understand, I guess, why you know, a rich person might pull up in their fancy car and you know, just because they're bored basically and want to buy this, but I don't understand why any other person would be interested.
21: I don't either. I'm good with the $3 cheese slice. I love when places still have dollar slices.
2: Yes. I mean, they're not the best, but, you know, if you're in a pinch, you know, they'll do the job. Let's put it that way.
21: That's exactly right. And this is not a dollar slice.
2: Yeah, no, it definitely not. $55. Unbelievable.
21: Yeah. You can put your caviar pizza right next to the pineapple and ham pizza, your Hawaiian pie. No, thank you.
2: I like this. You and I on the same pizza wavelength.
21: Yeah. And, Mike, you can wash down that caviar pizza with a slice of just desserts, because a burglar in California is wishing he got a dose of instant karma after he wound up stuck for 10 hours inside the walls of the business he tried to rob. Cops working the late night shift in the city of Salinas stopped at Brugge Coffee for a cup of joe, and while they were there, they heard a faint call of help coming from the walls of the store. Once backup arrived, they tore through those walls, even had to pry through some cinder block and cement, and found 29-year-old Isaac Valencia. He apparently tried to break into that coffee shop from the roof above before it had opened hours prior, but he wound up stuck in the walls instead. He's been booked in the Monterey County Jail on burglary charges.
2: Oh, Dom, you know, this hits me right in the feels. You know, we love a great dumb criminal story here. And dumb criminals who don't have a good way to get out, who, like, get in but don't know how to leave, those are the best kind as far as I'm concerned.
21: I've never heard of this before. He didn't even rob anything.
2: Yeah, yeah. Just got stuck. Just hung out for 10 hours.
21: A would-be robber, I guess, is the best way to describe
2: it. Yeah, I don't know if you can call him a robber if he didn't actually steal anything. Technically, I don't know if that's correct.
21: Yeah, maybe tried to steal some building material. That was what he was left with.
2: Thanks, Dom. 13 minutes now in front of the hour on This Morning. America's First News.
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2: Well, it's no secret that this Memorial Day weekend will cost you more. We know about gas prices, though AAA says 39 million people will be driving more than 50 miles from home this weekend. When you get there, hotel prices are up more than 4.5% year over year. Even if you wind up staying home, the prices for beef, tomatoes, and even drinks have driven up the cost of cookouts. So what can you do to save a few bucks? Well, not a whole lot, according to a survey by The Numerator. Many are looking to discount stores like Walmart, seeking out promotions and coupons, and switching to lower-priced brands. Some are also looking at switching to cheaper protein sources and buying local produce in season to cut costs. About 8 minutes in front of the hour now, here's Nicole Murray.
27: And now, the three big things you need to know. Number one.
28: Senate Republicans are pushing back against President Trump's new $1.8 billion anti-weaponization fund that would pay people who claim they have been politically targeted. North Carolina Senator Tom Tillis.
29: These people don't deserve restitution. Many of them deserve to be in prison. This is just stupid on stilts.
28: The House and Senate say they both will leave Washington for their Memorial Day recess without voting on a reconciliation package to fund federal immigration agencies.
27: Number two.
28: Secretary of State Marco Rubio says the chances of a negotiated settlement with Cuba are not high. Rubio, when asked about the status of humanitarian aid offered to Cuba.
30: So I was in Rome a couple weeks ago and met with the Catholic Church again. They're prepared to step forward. A bunch of other NGOs. I have a letter in my pocket right now from humanitarian organization that's already operating inside of Cuba that's prepared to do the distribution.
28: Rubio added that the United States would prefer a diplomatic solution.
27: Number three.
28: The Democratic National Committee has released an incomplete and critically annotated report detailing the party's mistakes in the 2024 presidential election after pressure from activists and elected officials to share it. The 192-page document details numerous issues, including late-arriving efforts to organize voters on the ground. Kyle Busch, two-time Cup Series champion, who won more races than anyone across NASCAR's three national series, has died. He was 41 years old. Busch in an interview after his victory in Dover, Delaware, just last week.
31: It's your 69th victory in this series, your fifth right here. Why do these moments never get old, Kyle?
32: Because you never know when the last one is.
28: While no cause of death was given, Busch's family said yesterday that he was hospitalized with a severe illness. Thousands of mourners have gathered for the funeral prayer for the three men who were shot and killed at an Islamic center in San Diego earlier this week. Taha Hassan was the imam who led the service.
33: Our message to everyone, let's work together to stop this hatred, stop this racism, stop dehumanizing the Muslim community.
28: And finally, some steals and deals for Memorial Day weekend. 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
2: Twin sisters made history at a Catholic high school in Florida when they were named valedictorian and salutatorian. Now they're planning to attend the same college where they'll both pursue degrees in chemistry. According to People.com, on Tuesday night in Tampa, Adriana Lyons gave her valedictorian speech in front of 1,000 family members and students at Academy of the Holy Names, including her twin sister, Alyssa. Alyssa had previously taken the stage as the salutatorian of the all-girls college prep school. Their sisters are the first twins in the Academy's 144-year history to earn the two hard-won titles. The twins have attended the Academy since kindergarten, and even though they got to the point where they only took about a class or two together a semester, they were always there to help each other out. Besides the academics, the teens also completed more than 500 hours of community service, and the Academy says the two have been awarded around $287,000 in scholarship offers and merit awards. And that'll do it for this hour. For Nicole Murray and Dom Savino, I'm Mike Gavin. Thanks for listening to This Morning, America's First News.

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1: Good morning. This hour's top story. 1 year later, remembering a deadly jet crash in Tierra Santa. It's Friday, May 22nd. I'm Brett Burkhart.
2: I'm Veronica Carter. The teen gunman's family says this week's mass shooting never should have happened as they speak out for the first time. 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
3: Making your way through Vista right now. We got a crash clearing out. It's on the 78th eastbound side right at Emerald. Be careful as you approach there. Also, the right lane's closed off still on the 8 westbound. This is from Ribbonwood Road to about Crestwood. Due to the fire, they've got some emergency road work that's going on there. Be careful. I'm Mark Wheeler. Kogo's next real-time traffic update at 5:10.
2: All right, we've got some May Gray on the cusp of your Memorial Day weekend. I cannot believe it's Memorial Day weekend already.
4: It just flew by.
2: It's like, boom, how did that happen?
4: Mm-hmm.
2: Daytime high, seasonal. 70 for the coast today, 80 inland. Mid-70s for the mountains, 90s out in the deserts. Going to cool things slightly every day for the first part of next week, but still sunny and dry. Right now, we've got 59 degrees in La Mesa, downtown San Diego, cloudy 60, Kogo News Time, 5 o'clock.
1: It was 1 year ago today when tragedy struck in the skies of San Diego. A private jet crashed into military housing in Tierra Santa, leaving all on board dead.
5: It was a fog-shrouded early morning, six flying aboard a Cessna Citation, bursting into a ball of flames after crashing into the Murphy Canyon military housing neighborhood, destroying one home. 10 others damaged and spilled jet fuel ignited by the wreckage that trickled across a narrow swath, erupting, reducing a street filled with cars to rubble. Kogo's John Fink was one of the first reporters on the scene.
6: NTSB is on their way. FAA has cleared the scene for us to at least stand next to. Now they kind of moved us away and then allowed us back. I see some police officers doing third and fourth rounds of checks on the houses just to be doubly sure, but that's really about it right now.
5: No one on the ground was injured. John was right. On that first day, federal investigators released little information. We would later find out on board that jet, 42-year-old Dave Shapiro. He was the registered owner of the plane, a certified pilot, and a music executive who founded Sound Talent Group. He was trying to land at Montgomery Field. Senior air safety investigator at the National Transportation Safety Board, Dan Baker, says after an initial investigation, here's what they found.
7: We have determined that the automated surface observing system, which provides airport weather conditions to pilots, was inoperative at the Montgomery Airport at the time of the accident due to an unrelated power surge. Air traffic control provided the pilot the weather conditions at Marine Corps Air Station Miramar before he began the approach to Montgomery Airport.
5: Baker says that wasn't the only problem. The early morning dense atmospheric mist provided a blur to Shapiro as he searched for Montgomery Field.
7: We have also determined that there were notices to air mission, also called NOTAMs, in effect at the time of the accident that stated the runway 28 right precision approach path indicator and runway 28 right medium intensity approach light system at Montgomery Airport were out of service.
5: The aircraft was not equipped with a black box or data recorder. Shapiro and the five others on board died. I'm Phil Farrar.
1: It's just that was a tough day. The family of one of the teenagers behind the deadly mosque shooting says they condemn the hateful attack. The family of Caleb Vasquez has released a lengthy statement saying in part that they are heartbroken and devastated by what happened. Vasquez's family says the teenager was on the autism spectrum and believe he struggled with accepting parts of his own identity and grew up to resent them. They also believe social media contributed to his descent into radicalized ideologies and violent beliefs.
2: San Diego's Muslim community has said goodbye to the three men who were killed while protecting the Islamic Center of San Diego. Thursday's prayer service at Snapdragon Stadium drew a crowd of nearly 5,000 people. This woman tells reporting partner 10 News.
8: These men died for us and died for the sake of God, knowing they were protecting these children.
2: Three men were then laid to rest at La Vista Memorial Park Cemetery in National City. Later today, the Council on American Islamic Relations plans to publicly call for accountability, leaving. More could have been done to prevent Monday's tragedy.
1: The auto racing world is mourning the loss of one of its superstars who was scheduled to race in San Diego next month. Legendary NASCAR driver Kyle Busch is dead at the age of 41. His family says he was hospitalized with a severe illness after he was abruptly pulled from the Coca-Cola 600 race at Charlotte this coming weekend. So far, there has been no word on the cause of death. The news came just 1 month before NASCAR's first ever race in San Diego on the naval base at Coronado's, in Coronado, on Father's Day. Kyle Busch leaves behind a wife and two children, ages 4 and 11.
2: A Chula Vista police officer has been charged after a deadly motorcycle crash. Officers accused of running a red light leading to the crash that killed the motorcyclist. If convicted, Johan Jacobo could spend a year in jail. 29-year-olds pleaded not guilty. City of Chula Vista says the crash happened last year while Jacobo was responding to a radio call.
1: Traffic cameras may be part of the future for La Jolla. We're going to get to that story in just a moment on San Diego's Morning News. We are live on the iHeartRadio app.
4: Hey, it's Blazer. 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
2: Kogo News Time 507, San Diego Police Chief Scott Wall says Monday's gun battle that left three people dead at the Islamic Center could have been worse. He remembered and commended murdered security guard Amin Abdullah, who was able to alert mosque officials and school staff where there were dozens of students. On the Mark Larson program, Chief Wall says he'll never forget seeing all the kids being laid out of the school unharmed.
12: You can see their innocence. They don't understand what's going on and, you know, what they're going through. To see that just very raw in that moment was that really got me. It got everybody. These moments are what remind us, all of us police officers, why we do this job. Just very proud of the response.
2: Hundreds of officers arrived within the first 4 minutes of the attack. The two teens who killed three at the center were found a block away in an SUV where they had taken their own lives.
1: A deadly crash in East County is under investigation. Happened on a major freeway in Lakeside.
13: Two drivers died in the head-on crash along the 8 freeway near Lake Jennings Park Road. It happened at 11 o'clock in the morning when a 24-year-old man driving a Toyota RAV4 in the eastbound lanes veered into the center median and then crossed over into oncoming westbound traffic and hit a Honda Accord head-on, driven by a 43-year-old man. Both drivers were killed. The CHP is still trying to determine why the Toyota driver lost control, but they say that alcohol or drugs were not factors in the crash. Mark Mayfield, Kogo News.
2: Traffic cameras may be part of the future for La Jolla. Saying anything is better than where we are today, the La Jolla Traffic Board's considering the cameras. California now allows cities to adopt a five-year pilot program for automated speed cameras. UT reports half dozen cities in the state have adopted them. Locals say joining the cities would help San Diego improve road safety along La Jolla Boulevard, Torrey Pines Road, and several other key corridors. However, opponents say the program is a flaw because violations don't go on driving records, and that might not deter some drivers from slowing down.
1: Elderly prisoners in California are getting a fresh look at freedom, and it doesn't look promising for them. Five members of the California Parole Board have been reappointed.
14: San Diego State Senator Brian Jones says he voted against all five of the governor's reappointments because of the board's use of the program.
15: As a board member, can you explain to us how factors like age, time served, good behavior can outweigh the public safety risk of an inmate's admission of ongoing sexual attraction and sexual urges toward children?
14: Mr. Jack Weiss is among those questioned.
16: The California Supreme Court has instructed us that a commitment offense, more or less, however awful, cannot stand as evidence of current danger.
14: Jones questioning the reappointed board members about their release of David Funston, who Jones says told commissioners he still had urges to hurt young children. I'm Jack Cronin.
2: Kogo News Time 510. This week's shooting at the Islamic mosque is bringing reminders of another deadly incident from 2019.
1: That's just ahead, but first we have a look at your real-time traffic and weather on the 10s.
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3: Well, the good news is we're crash-free. Do have some Caltrans work going on, though. Road construction through North Park on the 805 southbound, right between the 15 and home. Three right lanes are going to be closed off there. We've also got a project as you head on through the stretch of the 905 westbound, right there at the connector of the North 805 through the Otay Mesa area. Be careful there as you approach. 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I'm Mark Wheeler. Kogo's next real-time traffic update at 520.
1: Mark, thank you. Some May gray on the cusp of your Memorial Day weekend, but we will usher in a lot of sunshine this afternoon. Highs a bit cooler for your Friday, though. Daytime highs, seasonal. So we're getting back to normal. 70 for the coast, 80 inland, mid-70s for the mountains, and the upper 90s for the deserts. We will cool things slightly each day all the way through the first part of next week. But sunny and dry, and for your Memorial Day observations, daytime highs will be in the upper 60s at the coast, mid-70s in the inland areas. 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
2: In 2019, the Shabbat of Poway, a Jewish synagogue, was the scene of a fatal shooting. A 19-year-old man opened fire, killing a woman and wounding three other people, including the rabbi at the time, and he is on the Kogo News Live.
1: Rabbi Goldstein, thank you so much for joining us on San Diego's Morning News.
18: Thank you very much. Good morning.
1: I can't imagine what was going through your head when you're hearing about this latest attack.
18: It was a terrible, terrible case of deja vu. I was actually in the synagogue. I was in the sanctuary praying when the head of security came in and says, Rabbi, we're in lockdown. So what's happening is that there's a mass shooting now in San Diego. And I just began trembling. It was like deja vu all over again. And then as the news trickled in, when I heard that it was at a house of prayer, and then hearing that it was at the Islamic Center in San Diego, my heart just sunk. It was like reliving the same experience all over again, just imagining what it's like for those who are enduring the same that I endured 7 years ago.
2: You know, Rabbi, you think mosques, synagogues, Christian churches, you picture them as places that are safe, that everyone can go to, you know, everyone's welcome. What do these places of prayer and worship have to do to stay safe?
18: Houses of prayer, no matter what denomination, you know, as you mentioned, is a haven. It's the control center of our emotions. It's where our spiritual nourishment comes from. It's where our community comes from. And that will never stop. I know 7 years ago, when the 19-year-old white supremacist anti-Semite came breaching into our lobby of our synagogue on the last day of Passover, I was standing in the lobby talking with Lori Lynn Gilbert Kay, may her soul rest in peace. He opened fire and shot her in cold blood right in front of my eyes. And then he aimed at myself. I heard children that were playing behind me. I instinctively just turned around and ran to bring the children to safety. But as I was leaving, he got off four rounds, blew off two of my fingers, but the rest of me survived. And I realized at that moment that he tried to stop people from coming to houses of worship. He tried to scare us and frighten us, but we don't give in to that. We will not give it to them. On the contrary, times like this, we double down and we say we're going to come more and we're going to make sure that we stay safe. And having security guards and taking all the precautions necessary that we need to do these days to stay safe, which we do and will continue to do.
1: We're speaking with Rabbi Goldstein of the Shabbat of Poway. It's a Jewish synagogue injured in a shooting 7 years ago.
2: What about these teenagers? You know, both cases, they're young men. That's almost every case that you see of shootings like this. It's young men. What do you think we need to do for them?
18: Well, the parallel is so frightening because the shooter, the terrorist who breached our synagogue, was also just 19 years old. And they have a whole life ahead of them. So in life, there's cause and effect. What we are witnessing now is the effect. And in my opinion is, the effect is that children are being brought up in a godless country, in a godless home, in godless schools. I remember 1981 when the former president Ronald Reagan was shot. And the world was just totally shaken up by it. My rabbi, Rabbi Menachem Mendel Schneerson, the founder of Chabad in the modern days, the head of the Chabad movement, came out with a campaign that in every public school, there should be a moment of silence. That children at a very young age need to be introduced that there is value to life, there's a purpose in life, a meaning to life, that everyone is accountable for their actions, and that everyone needs to value every person as they are the whole world. You know, children need to be taught that at a very young age, and God needs to be in the conversation.
1: Rabbi Goldstein, thank you so much for joining us on San Diego's Morning News and really opening up. I think it helps a lot of people, and your words are healing for sure.
18: I just want everyone to know that was affected by this. Our congregation suffered terribly. It was a moment of darkness. But darkness may be very strong, but light is a lot stronger. Light not only dispels the darkness, it transforms the darkness. We can't change what happened, but we can change how we react. The way we react is being kind to others, regardless of race, color, religion. We need to be more uniting and more appreciating and valuing each other's life. And never underestimate a kind gesture, a kind word, a kind action, a smile. When you do that, you may be preventing the next mass shooting.
2: All right. Words of wisdom from the rabbi of the Shabbat of Poway. Thank you so much for joining us.
18: Thank you. God bless you all.
1: All right, here are some of the stories trending right now. This morning marks 1 year since a private jet crashed into military housing in Tierra Santa, leaving all on board dead.
2: Thousands said goodbye at a memorial service at Snapdragon Center for the three men killed in this week's mosque attack.
1: CHP starting a maximum enforcement period tonight. It'll run through Memorial Day weekend.
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1: 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Tell us who you are, where you work. And then next Wednesday, we'll announce the location of our next donut drop.
2: News in your neighborhood, we want to highlight some of the events that are happening for Memorial Day. Lots of things are happening on Monday.
1: It's impossible to cover them all. Yeah.
2: Matter of fact, on Monday morning, we'll kind of run down all the Monday events, but there are some things happening before then.
1: Okay.
2: Like, for example, Oceanside. Local chapter of the Sons of Union Veterans of the Civil War holding a Memorial Day ceremony, 1 o'clock Saturday at the Oceanside Cemetery.
1: Here's something else that's happening on Saturday. This is the annual bouquet ride. To honor heroes who have made the ultimate sacrifice in service to our country. More than 200 cyclists are expected to join the Fallen Hero Honor Ride, which starts at 9 a.m. on Saturday tomorrow from California Bicycle on La Jolla Boulevard. And then it heads to a national cemetery in Point Loma.
2: Also, Fort Rosecrans National Cemetery hosting a flag placement event 8 o'clock Saturday morning at the cemetery. Volunteers are needed to remove flags at 9 on Tuesday morning.
1: All right, let's update your drive. Still ahead on San Diego's Morning News, we're going to be not only looking at all the activities for your Memorial Day weekend, but we're looking at your getaway day. So let's get you the very latest.
3: Well, you got a heavy one right now through Temecula. The usual slow stuff on the 15 southbound, right around the 79 South Temecula Parkway to Rainbow Valley Boulevard. We have some Caltrans work going on through North Park. Road construction on the 805 South from the 15 to home. Also, the 905, that's going to be the westbound side connector to the North 805. That's closed off there. They're going to be there just a while longer. They should be picking up the cones pretty soon. 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Kogo's next real-time traffic update at 5:30.
1: All right, off to a little bit of a cloudy start. That marine layer is definitely present, but it's going to burn off, and we'll be a bit cooler today. Daytime highs right around 70 at the coast, 80 inland, mid-70s for the mountains, upper 90s for the desert. And then we will cool things slightly each day through the first part of next week, but sunny and dry. So your outdoor observances should be okay for Memorial Day weekend. Daytime highs will be in the upper 60s at the coast, mid-70s in the inland areas. Kogo News Time, 5:22.
2: So what do you think most people do for a Memorial Day weekend?
1: Barbecue.
2: Yep.
1: Yeah.
2: Most people, more than half of us, said that we're going to just hang out with family and friends for the holiday. And 38% say they're doing a barbecue or a picnic at home.
1: I want to say that that wouldn't be possible without our service members who gave the ultimate
2: 100%.
1: Sacrifice.
2: 100% so. True. And you know what? We forget sometimes. We just think, oh, great. I have a Monday off.
1: Mm-hmm.
2: You forget why you have the Monday off.
1: Yeah, because it's the unofficial start of summer, all that stuff. But again, freedom is having a day off to honor veterans.
2: Yeah. You know what a lot of people do on Monday? Housework or home improvement activities.
1: Really?
2: Yeah, maybe if they just, because I hate to go anywhere Memorial Day weekend because it's so crowded.
1: Are you giving me an assignment this weekend?
2: No,
1: is that what you're telling
2: me? No, you got your own honeydewer.
1: I got two of them. One of them is at work.
2: Yeah. So no, I won't do that.
1: Okay.
2: And by the way, if you are grilling, how do you like your hamburger cooked? That's a big question because the answers are well done, medium rare, and rare. I didn't know people still ate rare hamburger because of all the E. coli and all the scares.
1: Well, and being in the news business, we're saturated with some of that news, especially late in the 80s and the 90s. It was all about E. coli. So I have mine medium all the time, and everybody makes fun of me. But, you know, most of my family likes medium rare.
2: So, really?
1: Yeah.
2: Really?
1: Yeah.
2: My parents were like, if it's not burned, it's not done.
1: Yeah, I'm the same way.
2: Matter of fact, with my mother, she would, when she got older and she didn't move around very much, I would cook for her. And she would sit in her, we called it her perch.
1: Yeah.
2: Her perch in the living room, and she'd yell in.

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11: Good morning. This hour's top story. President Trump is promising to cut your grocery bill. It's Friday, May 22nd. I'm Brett Burkhardt.
12: I'm Veronica Carter. It's old versus new for San Diego's Poinsettia Bowl matchup. 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
13: We got a conked out vehicle on the 15 southbound right at the 5. This is going to be the right lane that's going to be blocked here as you head on through. Still have some construction going on through North Hark. It's on the 805 southbound right at the 15. It's about home. Three right lanes are going to be shut down there. They should be picking up the cones in about 30 minutes or so. And Otay Mesa on the 905 westbound, the connector to the North 805. They are supposed to be picking those cones up there right now. 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
11: Off to a little bit of a gray start for your Memorial Day weekend. Can we officially call it the weekend yet?
12: Oh, yeah. Let's do it. A lot of people left yesterday. Yeah.
11: I know. You're right. They make it a four-day for sure. But we're going to usher in a lot of sunshine to kick off your weekend and hopefully fantastic weather for observances on Memorial Day around San Diego. There are a lot of events.

0: We're going to be covering for them, for you. Daytime highs, seasonal, 70 for the coast today, 80 inland, mid-70s for the mountains, upper 90s for the deserts. KOGO News Time, 531.
1: President Trump is easing some rules that he believes will lower the cost of food in grocery stores.
0: White House correspondent John Decker joins us on the KOGO News Live line. Good morning, John, and happy Friday.
2: Happy Friday. Happy holiday Friday. I hope you're off on Monday.
1: No.
0: Well, no, but today is a special day for Veronica. It's her birthday. She turns 21
2: happy
0: today.
2: Happy birthday, Veronica. Oh, thank
1: you.
2: Awesome.
1: Yeah. Thank you. I would have been happier if
2: I had a great day and a great year.
1: I was going to say thank you. I should have taken the day off, but I wasn't that smart.
2: So. Got to plan ahead, right?
0: Yeah. I was speaking of planning. So what's the goal here on the grocery bill?
2: Well, the goal here is to bring down costs that we're paying for food every week when we go food shopping. And the idea here is by doing away with these Biden-era EPA rules, it will lower costs in terms of refrigerants, getting those goods to supermarkets across the country. And the White House claims that the cost savings by doing away with these EPA rules will be $2.4 billion, a billion with the B. The problem is that we don't know whether that cost savings indeed, if it's that amount, will be passed along to consumers from the supermarkets that initially will get that cost savings. Typically, supermarkets are most interested in their bottom line, and they are reluctant, my experience is to pass along their cost savings on to consumers. We shall see. But what the White House has been doing over the course of the past few weeks, trying to find ways to lower prices that we're paying and floating ideas for lowering costs for prices that we're paying. One idea floated in the past few weeks, getting rid of, at least temporarily, the federal gas tax, which is 17 cents a gallon. But when you're paying what you're paying out in California, 17 cents, yes, it's something, but it really doesn't make a dent every time you fill up your gas tank.
1: You're right. John, remind us why these rules were put into place originally.
2: Well, it had everything to do during the Biden era with greenhouse gases and trying to eliminate or at least minimize greenhouse gases. That's the reason why these EPA rules were put in place in the first place. The White House, I think, is acknowledging that, affordability is a big issue. It will be a big issue in the midterm elections. So they're trying to find ways to lower costs. And the big question, even if you do this, which they're doing, thanks to the executive order the president signed yesterday, how long before we see any types of cost savings when we go to the supermarket?
0: All right, John, have a fantastic weekend. Hopefully you get that Monday off to participate in some observances.
2: Absolutely. Have a great weekend. Enjoy the weekend, at least, and we'll talk real soon. Bye-bye.
0: Talk to you soon. Yeah, John Decker, White House correspondent. You can get more from the John Decker iHeartRadio app. Just search for the White House Briefing Room with John Decker. Be sure to set it as a preset. That's the White House Briefing Room with John Decker, updated every day on the iHeartRadio app.
1: Tears and tributes. San Diego says goodbye to three heroes.
0: That's next on San Diego's Morning News. 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
0: We have much more on your Friday morning news watch, and an emotional day as well for thousands from the Islamic Center of San Diego. They just said goodbye to three heroes yesterday.
10: A heavy police presence was on hand as an estimated 5,000 people held a memorial at a park next to Snapdragon Stadium to honor and remember those who were killed in Monday's shooting. They offered traditional Islamic funeral prayers for the three men killed by teenage gunmen, while a smaller group gathered later in the day to bury them in a national city cemetery. Mosque members called the three men heroes and martyrs as they saved many others at the school at the Islamic Center. Michael Kastner, Kogo News.
1: San Diego's police chief says Monday's mosque shooting may have been prevented if the city invested in more technology.
11: During an interview on the Mark Larson Show, Chief Scott Wall acknowledged the force is 1,000 officers understaffed. But he says license plate camera readers could have made a big difference in tracking two teenage suspects who shot and killed three people at the Islamic Center of San Diego.
12: Had we had one of the cameras coming off the freeway there on Balboa and Charger, we would have known immediately that they were in that area.
11: Chief Wall says they did track the vehicle near Fashion Valley, but there were no other cameras leading from the mall to north of 163 near Balboa. That's near the mosque. I'm Phil Farrar.
0: Two drivers died in a head-on crash yesterday along the 8 freeway near Lake Jennings Park Road. A crash in Lakeside was caused by a 24-year-old man crossing over into oncoming traffic and hitting a car driven by a 43-year-old man. Both drivers were killed. The CHP says drugs or alcohol were not factors in the crash.
1: The return of the Poinsettia Bowl in San Diego has organizers finalizing a matchup between current and former members of the Pac-12. On3Sports reporting the game would have the champion of the new Pac-12 conference that San Diego State joined this year against one of the 10 schools that left the league. It's the first time since 2016 the bowl returns to San Diego, giving us two postseason games.
0: It's the end of an era for late night television. The Late Show with Stephen Colbert came to a close Thursday night after CBS announced last summer that it was canceling.
13: If you're just tuning into The Late Show, you missed a lot. Tonight is our final broadcast from the Ed Sullivan Theater.
0: More than a dozen stars showed up to bid the comedian farewell, including Paul McCartney, Ryan Reynolds, Paul Rudd, Jimmy Kimmel even. Tributes poured in on social media, including from former President Barack Obama. The show closed out with McCartney singing the Beatles' Hello Goodbye. And then the entire Late Show crew made their way onto the stage before Colbert and McCartney turned off the lights to the Ed Sullivan Theater.
1: Kogo News, time now 5:40. State workers could catch another paid break.
0: That's just ahead, but first we have a look at your real-time traffic and weather on the 10s.
14: It's going to be a slow one right now through Temecula. Still, it's the 15 southbound from the 79 south, Temecula Parkway to Rainbow Valley Boulevard. A couple of minutes of delay there. We've also got some delays in the 5, the southbound side right there at Camino. There's barely a bale of hay in the left lane as you head through. And a stall right now. Right lane's blocked on the 15 southbound right at the 5. 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
0: All right, the sun sunrise is shrouded a little bit by our marine layer, at least at the coast. But we do see some pockets breaking through. But for the most part, it'll burn off this afternoon. And we're going to become more seasonal for this time of year. So, in other words, we're cooling down from our hot temperatures that we saw by Wednesday. 70 at the coast, 80 inland, mid-70s for the mountains, upper 90s for the deserts. There's your spread. We're going to cool things slightly each day all the way through the first part of next week, but it will be sunny and dry. Kogo News Time, 5:41.
1: San Diego Sheriff's Deputy is looking into the death of a person who was hit by a train in North County. It happened in Encinitas on Thursday, just yards away from the depot near Moonlight State Beach. Amtrak Pacific Surfliner was traveling south. Collision even stopped Coaster Service, forcing people to shut down in intersections and the police to shut down the intersections in the area. Passengers on one of the coaster routes had to take buses and were then rerouted.
0: In the meantime, officers are looking into a crash that killed a driver in San Diego's Talmadge neighborhood.
15: California Highway Patrol officers said the crash happened Wednesday night on Interstate 8 near Fairmont Avenue after a disabled car became stopped in traffic lanes. Investigators said several vehicles then collided with the disabled car, killing its driver at the scene. Authorities closed multiple lanes for hours while crews investigated the crash. Chris Powers, Kogo News.
1: Also this morning, traffic cameras may be part of the future for La Jolla. Saying anything is better than where we are today, the La Jolla Traffic Board's considering the cameras. California now allows cities to adopt a five-year pilot program for automated speed cameras. UT reports a half dozen cities in the state have adopted the program. Locals say joining those cities would help San Diego improve road safety along La Jolla Boulevard, Torrey Pines Road, several other key corridors. However, opponents say the program is a flaw because violations don't go on driving records and they may not deter some drivers from slowing down.
0: Old criminals may be out of luck if they were hoping to get freedom anytime soon. Five members of the state parole board have been reappointed to the commission.
16: San Diego State Senator Brian Jones says he voted against all five of the governor's reappointments because of the board's use of the program.
17: If admissions of ongoing sexual attraction, fantasies, or urges toward children are not strong evidence of current danger, then what is?
16: Jones questioning the reappointed board members about their release of David Funston. Jones has told commissioner he still had urges to hurt young children.
17: We still have to keep people that are saying they're still struggling with the evil thoughts that they have and exercising the behaviors that they're thinking about, especially when it comes to children. We've got to keep those people in prison where they belong.
16: Board members telling the Senate committee they're bound by California's rules for what to consider during parole. I'm Jack Cronin.
1: Kogo News Time, 5:44. California state workers could be getting another paid holiday.
18: Native American Day would be officially observed on the fourth Friday in September. A bill that would make it a holiday was introduced by Democratic Assembly member James Ramos of Highland, the state legislature's first Native American lawmaker. Last week, it was unanimously approved by the Assembly Appropriations Committee. Ramos calls it a step toward repaying Native American families for genocide against their population and theft of their land. California is home to more than 100 federally recognized tribes. I'm Daniel Martindale.
0: All evacuation orders for the Tussle Fire have been lifted in East County. All lanes of the 8 are officially reopened. Crews are still, though, trying to contain the fire, which has spread to 800-plus acres near Campo. Began on Tuesday and is 90% contained.
1: Governor Newsom is in Washington, D.C., talking about wildfires.
19: California Senator Alex Padilla spoke with Newsom about the challenges facing California when it comes to wildfires.
20: Hots are getting a lot hotter, dries are getting a lot drier.
19: Newsom says get ready because it's going to get worse before it gets better.
20: Of course, this summer, we're expecting more fire activity, and based on this last week, it's already here.
19: Newsom says he's in D.C. fighting for federal relief for fire victims. I'm Jason Campadonia.
0: President Donald Trump is not counting on the Supreme Court when it comes to birthright citizenship.
21: Trump spoke from the Oval Office.
22: This decision by the Supreme Court is a very big one. They'll probably rule against me because they seem to like doing that.
21: The High Court is expected to issue its ruling in the case this summer. Trump signed an executive order his first day back in office that ended birthright citizenship for children born to parents in the U.S. illegally or temporarily. Trump said if the Supreme Court rules against him, they will have done the country a great disservice. Opponents argued that it goes against the Constitution's 14th Amendment granting automatic citizenship to children born in the U.S. I'm Mark Nayfield.
1: Supreme Court is declining to revisit the standards around determining when an intellectual disability prevents the death penalty. Justices ruled that they should not have taken a case about whether the state of Alabama can execute a convicted murderer whose intellectual disability was disputed. The decision will maintain a lower court's ruling that Joseph Smith has sufficient cognitive deficits to make him ineligible to be put to death for fatally beating a man in 1997.
0: Coco News Time 546. 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
1: Here are the stories trending right now. San Diego Police Chief Scott Wall tells Coco News, we may never know why two teenagers went on a shooting rampage that killed three at the Islamic Center of San Diego.
0: Several San Diegans charged in connection with the January 6th Capitol riot plan to file claims saying they were wrongly targeted.
1: Auto Racing World mourning the loss of one of its superstars who is scheduled to race in San Diego next month. Legendary NASCAR driver Kyle Busch, dead at the age of 41.
0: Traffic and weather next on San Diego's Morning News, live with Veronica and Brett on the iHeartRadio app.
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14: Check out our drive through Temecula right now. The 15 southbound still heavy at the 79 south, but we've got in the roadway. It looks like a bale of hay. The left lane blocked on the 5 southbound right there at Camino. We've got the Encinitas stretch of the 5 north at Manchester. The off ramp is going to be affected by a tire tread. Be careful. I'm Mark Reeder. Coco's next real time traffic update at 6 o'clock.
1: Meg Gray coming back. Memorial Day weekend. I mean, it's still nicer than it is in some areas of this country.
0: Very true.
1: We're not flooding. We're not, you know, cold.
0: Those images in New York.
1: Oh my gosh. Yeah. So here's what we're going to have. 70 for the coast today, about 80 inland, mid-70s from the mountains, 90s out in the desert. We're approaching 100 degrees in some areas of the desert. So just keep that in mind. Memorial Day observances, daytime highs will be in the upper 60s at the coast, 70s inland. Right now in Chula Vista, 60, downtown San Diego, cloudy, 60 degrees, Cogo News Time, 551.
0: A new experimental weight loss drug is showing promise in its clinical trials, Sue Guzman reports.
9: Eli Lilly announcing Thursday that its next-generation weight loss drug for obesity, Retatrutide, is even more powerful than previous GLP-1s on the market, including its drug, Zepbound. The company says clinical trials are showing the drug enabled those taking the once-a-week injectable could lose up to 30% of their body weight, something the company says can be helpful for people who need to lose large amounts of weight. The results of this trial are not yet complete, haven't been peer-reviewed, and the drug has not been submitted yet for approval to the FDA.
1: May 22nd, on this date, back in 1972.
10: There is no reason for us to be enemies. Neither of us seeks the territory of the other. Neither of us seeks domination over the other. Neither of us seeks to stretch out our hands and rule the world.
1: President Richard Nixon arrived in Moscow for a historic summit with Soviet leaders. He was the first American president to visit the Soviet Union.
0: In 1976, Paul McCartney and Wings began a five-week run at the top of the Billboard Hot 100 with this song, Silly Love Songs. It gave McCartney the record for the most number one singles ever by a songwriter.
1: I believe that 100%.
0: Yeah.
1: All right, 1985.
11: The name is Bond. James Bond. And I'm Dick Tracy, and you're still under arrest.
1: The 14th official James Bond film, A View to Kill, starring Roger Moore, in his seventh and final appearance as Agent 007, premiered in San Francisco.
0: May 22nd is also National Maritime Day, huge here for San Diego, and Vanilla Pudding Day, and Veronica Carter's birthday.
1: Oh, yeah. I don't want any vanilla pudding for my birthday, just so you know.
0: You know, we work on deadlines around here, right?
1: Yeah.
0: And so we all decorated the studio with these ribbons and, you know, all this decoration.
1: It is like really, really decorated. I mean, a lot.
0: It's so great.
1: I appreciate it.
0: I know.
1: It's really nice.
0: I love it. But when I run out the door to you know, during these short breaks we have, I almost tear everything down.
1: I know, because there's
0: down,
1: like little like
0: ribbons. And
1: ribbons hanging on our door. And my computer, my on-air computer, was also decorated.
0: Oh, really?
1: I got a note. Happy birthday, Veronica, from Chief Wall.
0: In San Diego?
1: So, Police Chief Scott Wall. But the best thing is, he left me a get-out-of-jail-free card.
0: From Monopoly?
1: Yeah. Well, I'm going to pretend it's real. In case I have too much fun on my birthday.
0: I was just going to say.
1: Yeah, I did look it up to see if there was anybody famous that had a birthday today. Not really anyone.
0: Oh, really?
1: Yeah, I mean,
0: I'll find somebody.
1: Naomi Campbell, Maggie Q, Morrissey.
0: Morrissey? There
1: yeah.
0: you go.
1: A little weird.
0: to say the least.
1: It fits the theme.
0: Yeah.
1: Johnny Gill. I don't know who these people are.
0: I don't know who Johnny Gill is.
1: Yeah, so.
0: I know.
1: There you go. Thank you, Jorge.
0: That's awesome. Memorial Day traditionally marks the unofficial beginning of summer. So we were wondering, what's your favorite inexpensive summer activity?
1: Going to the beach.
0: Good. That's a good one. In fact, that was mentioned by 64% of the respondents.
1: Yep. It's free. I mean, gas money to get there.
0: Yeah.
1: Unless you're lucky enough to walk close. But that's what I do. That's probably what I'll do this weekend.
0: How about ice cream? Any?
1: Yeah. No? I mean, I don't think it's inexpensive.
0: No.
1: I think ice cream's crazy expensive now.
0: It really is. That was chosen by 23% ice cream.
1: Okay.
0: And then 8% say the favorite inexpensive summer activity is going to a county fair, which is coming up here. We have tickets, right?
1: Yes, we do today.
0: Yeah.
1: Also not cheap, but I kind of want to do it.
0: What's that?
1: The Padres are playing the A's today.
0: I know, and you're kind of a long-time A's fan.
1: Yes, I am.
0: They dissed you so much over the years, though.
1: I know. They keep leaving me. Your Money News Now with Dan Mitchinson. Good morning, Dan.
0: Good morning, Dan.
12: Hey, thanks, guys. Good morning. Good morning again, everybody. If you're filling up the gas tank this morning, you are paying more. In fact, the typical U.S. household is paying an additional $188 in gas costs since the start of the Iran war back in February. U.S. Postal Service looking for auto techs in San Diego. They're going to be hosting a couple of hiring events. Job fairs are scheduled to run from 10 in the morning till 2 in the afternoon on May 28th and June 4th. At the Margaret L. Sellers Processing Plant, that's on Rancho Carmel Drive in San Diego. And how do you know when it's time to move on to your next job? Job experts at LinkedIn say it's time to move if your work is causing chronic physical or mental health issues, you're experiencing a persistent lack of career growth, or maybe you face daily dread and toxic leadership. Now, when those feelings remain, despite attempts to fix them, they say it's a clear cue to begin exploring the job market. More coming up for you 1/2 hour. We'll talk to you next time around with your money news. I'm Dan Mitchinson.
1: You think we should leave if you have mental health problems? Should you leave your job? I'm thinking yes.
0: If you have physical effects from a stressful job.
1: Yeah.
0: I'm here in San Diego because I came from a stressful situation. So I get it. Happens to everybody at some point in their career. And maybe it prepares you for the next challenge, right? Hey, just ahead on San Diego's Morning News, the family of the teen mosque shooter is speaking out for the first time since the attack.
1: KOGO News Time 5:56.
2: 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Yeah, over 50% of adults say they'd feel better if they got more sleep, and stress is often the biggest barrier. 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
0: Good morning. This hour's top story. Relatives are now speaking out after this week's mosque shooting. It's Friday, May 22nd. I'm Brett Burkhardt.
1: I'm Veronica Carter, a South Bay cop. Is charged in a fatal crash. You are listening to San Diego's Morning News.
14: Let's go right to the 15, the southbound side at the 5 connector. We got a crash there off to the right shoulder. Also, some debris in the roadway, a tire tread through Encinitas. This is on the 5 northbound, the off-ramp affected at Manchester. I'm Mark Wheeler. Kogo's next real-time traffic update at 6:10.
0: Wow.
1: We've got May Gray coming back.
0: Yeah, we do.
1: I mean, it's called that for a reason. It's still May, so, you know, it's going to be a little cloudy.
0: Nice to have a cool start because it's Friday and it's
1: cool. It'll hit us more this weekend than today. Today, we're still going to see some sunshine this afternoon. Daytime highs will be seasonal, which means right around 70 for the coast, 80 inland. It's going to be hot out in the desert. Going to cool things slightly every day through the first part of next week, but we're not looking at any rain for next week. 59 in Mira Mesa right now, downtown San Diego. Cloudy, 60, Kogo News Time, 601.
0: Our top story this hour, the family of one of the teenagers behind the deadly mosque shooting says they condemn the hateful attack. The family of Kayla Vasquez has released a lengthy statement saying, in part, they are heartbroken and devastated by what happened. Vasquez's family says the teen was on the autism spectrum and believe he struggled with accepting parts of his own identity and grew to resent them. They also believe social media contributed to his descent into radicalized ideologies and violent beliefs.
1: Thousands paid respect and said goodbye to the three men who were killed while protecting the Islamic Center.
19: San Diego police say a crowd of nearly 5,000 attended a Muslim prayer service at Snapdragon Stadium. Amin Abdullah, security guard, Mansour Kazia, and Nadir Awad, who sacrificed their lives, are being called heroes as they distracted the two teenage gunmen who were just yards away from children attending school at the mosque. This woman told reporting partner 10 News.
20: These men died for us and died for the sake of God, knowing they were protecting these children.
19: The three men were then laid to rest at La Vista Memorial Park Cemetery in National City, side by side. Later today, the Council on American Islamic Relations plans to publicly call for accountability, believing more could have been done to prevent Monday's tragedy. I'm Phil Farrar.
0: A Chula Vista police officer has been charged after a deadly motorcycle crash. The officer is accused of running a red light, leading to the crash that killed the motorcyclist. If convicted of the misdemeanor, Johan Jacobo could spend a year in jail. The 29-year-old has pleaded not guilty. City of Chula Vista says the crash happened last year while Jacobi was responding to a radio call.
1: An arrest has been made after two apparently random stabbings in Chula Vista yesterday.
21: Two men were stabbed in separate attacks along Industrial Boulevard just before 6:30 a.m. The two victims, both suffering life-threatening injuries, but helped by officers and are now in stable condition at the hospital. Police found the suspect, 29-year-old Jason Crisp, and took him into custody after a chase. I'm Jack Cronin.
0: Two drivers died in a head-on crash yesterday along the 8 freeway near Lake Jennings Park Road. It happened in Lakeside. It was caused by a 24-year-old man crossing over into oncoming traffic and then hitting a car driven by a 43-year-old. Both drivers were killed. And the CHP says drugs or alcohol were not factors.
1: Governor Newsom and Chevron going toe-to-toe.
22: At several Chevron gas stations in the state, they have signs saying the high price of gas is due to policies coming out of Sacramento, placing blame solely on California lawmakers. Meanwhile, Newsom is taking to social media telling people to avoid the high prices at Chevron gas stations on the busy holiday weekend because Chevron supports the war in Iran. Chevron says the signs are to educate consumers as to why prices in the state are well above the national average. I'm Jason Campadonia.
0: Thousands of American flags have been placed on the grave sites at Arlington National Cemetery ahead of the Memorial Day weekend, along with national cemeteries around San Diego as well. More than 1,000 soldiers went to the cemetery yesterday for the annual Flags In event. They spent hours placing small flags at each headstone. Members of the 3rd U.S. Infantry Regiment, also known as the Old Guard, placed flags at the Tomb of the Unknown Soldier. About 250,000 flags in all were placed during the event.
1: Coming up next on San Diego's Morning News, a year later, remembering a deadly jet crash in Tierra Santa.
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1: 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A private jet crashed into military housing in Tierra Santa, leaving all on board dead.
19: It was a fog-shrouded early morning, six flying aboard a Cessna Citation, bursting into a ball of flames after crashing into the Murphy Canyon military housing neighborhood, destroying one home. 10 others damaged and spilled jet fuel ignited by the wreckage that trickled across a narrow swath, erupting, reducing a street filled with cars to rubble. KOGO's John Fink was one of the first reporters on the scene.
11: NTSB is on their way. FAA has cleared the scene for us to at least stand next to. Now they kind of moved us away and then allowed us back. I see some police officers doing third and fourth rounds of checks on the houses just to be doubly sure, but that's really about it right now.
19: No one on the ground was injured. John was right. On that first day, federal investigators released little information. We would later find out on board that jet, 42-year-old Dave Shapiro. He was the registered owner of the plane, a certified pilot, and a music executive who founded Sound Talent Group. He was trying to land at Montgomery Field. Senior air safety investigator at the National Transportation Safety Board, Dan Baker, says after an initial investigation, here's what they found.
12: We have determined that the automated surface observing system, which provides airport weather conditions to pilots, was inoperative at the Montgomery Airport at the time of the accident due to an unrelated power surge. Air traffic control provided the pilot the weather conditions at Marine Corps Air Station Miramar before he began the approach to Montgomery Airport.
19: Baker says that wasn't the only problem. The early morning dense atmospheric mist provided a blur to Shapiro as he searched for Montgomery Field.
12: We have also determined that there were notices to air mission, also called NOTAMs, in effect at the time of the accident that stated the runway 28 right precision approach path indicator and runway 28 right medium intensity approach light system at Montgomery Airport were out of service.
19: The aircraft was not equipped with a black box or data recorder. Shapiro and the five others on board died. I'm Phil Farrar.
0: Old criminals may be out of luck if they were hoping for freedom anytime soon. Five members of the state parole board have been reappointed to the commission.
21: San Diego State Senator Brian Jones says he voted against all five of the governor's reappointments because of the board's use of the program.
6: If admissions of ongoing sexual attraction, fantasies, or urges toward children are not strong evidence of current danger, then what is?
21: Jones questioning the reappointed board members about their release of David Funston, who Jones has told commissioner he still had urges to hurt young children.
6: We still have to keep people that are saying they're still struggling with the evil thoughts that they have and exercising the behaviors that they're thinking about, especially when it comes to children. We've got to keep those people in prison where they belong.
21: Board members telling the Senate committee they're bound by California's rules for what to consider during parole. I'm Jack Cronin.
1: 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The Democrats' autopsy results are in.
0: That's just ahead, but first, a look at your real-time traffic and weather on the 10s.
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14: We got a crash working right now. It's on the 15 southbound right at the 5 connector. It's off to the right shoulder. Also, we got a stall through Encinitas. This is going to be on the 5, the southbound side, right at Santa Fe. A crash on the 15 south at Guilford Canyon as well. That's going to be off the right-hand side. 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I'm Mark Wheeler, Cogo's next real-time traffic update at 620.
1: Thank you, Mark. We have some sunshine for this afternoon. A little bit cooler than it was yesterday. We'll be around 70 at the coast, around 80 inland, 70s in the mountains, upper 90s out in the desert. Going to cool things slightly every day through the first part of next week. For Memorial Day itself, we'll be in the upper 60s on the beaches and 70s inland. Right now, we have 59 degrees in Escondido, downtown San Diego, cloudy 60, Cogo News Time 611.
0: The Democratic Party has released its autopsy for how it failed to keep the White House in 2024 as President Trump ramps up his targets for revenge over the next 2 years.
1: National correspondent Rory O'Neill joins us now on the Cogo News Live line. Good morning, Rory.
13: Veronica, and special salutations to you today.
1: Yeah. Oh, well, thank you very much. I'm 29 again.
13: hey, the same age.
1: I was going to say, aren't you 29 as well? Thank you.
0: Yeah, that's awesome. Rory, this is you don't hear this from a political party very often, but they're calling it an autopsy, which sounds dire.
13: Well, it does. And this was done by an outside group that the DNC had asked to take a look at the campaign. But this report is significantly incomplete. Like much of the homework I would turn in when I was in high school, this is incomplete. Actually, it's 192 pages long. The page that says executive summary is blank. And there are sort of red notes at the top of every page saying how incomplete this is. And actually, there are big things that were left out, including President Biden's decision to run again, how Kamala Harris got the nomination, even the war in Gaza, which split many Democrats. That's also not included in this autopsy.
1: So what's the point of doing it if you're not going to do it right?
13: Well, the DNC chair, Ken Martin, got a lot of pressure from political operatives within the party to release this, to find blame, find who's at fault. And the report otherwise suggests, I think, that most of us realize that Democrats need to shift away from identity politics. And here's an idea. Find something that appeals to the middle class. It says that Republicans may be actually better politicians overall, but this is also about who is going to be hired within the Democratic system to run the next campaign. Who gets those ad dollars? Whose lead will they follow? And that really shows like who wants to be. This is turning into a leadership fight in the Democratic Party.
0: Boy, yeah, you can even hear it in some of the ads that are going on, at least here in California with the midterm elections coming up. I mean, the Democrats are really turning on each other in these ads. Like the mudslinging, I can't remember the last time we had a gubernatorial debate that it's so dirty.
13: Well, right. And that's, you know, in the bedrock of Democrats, right, is happening there in California. So it's all pretty remarkable. You know, yes, there are some good observations that maybe the Biden team didn't do enough to promote Harris in the early years when she was vice president. And, you know, they hearken back to what things were like during Barack Obama's big win in 2008. But if you're looking for, you know, the solution to all the party's problems, it's not here.
1: Well, you mentioned party. I'm going to talk about a different party right now.
0: Okay.
1: Memorial Day weekend parties, a little more expensive this year than they have been.
13: Even if you look at all this travel stuff and AAA saying 45 million Americans are going to be out there, gas is high, hotels are up, airfares are up almost 20%. Even if you choose to stay home, it's going to be more expensive. Filling up that grill is going to cost you. Hamburger meat's up to a record $6.90 per pound, up 15% from last year. And I think even those birthday steaks are going to cost you $13.02 a pound. The only good news I have is chicken. Boneless, skinless chicken breast in the U.S. is down one penny to $4.17.
1: One penny.
0: We'll take it. We'll take it where we can get it.
1: Rory, I'm pretty lucky because I don't have to worry about spending anything for my birthday dinner because Brett brought me a Chipotle card.
0: Yeah.
1: So
0: two of them actually.
1: Yes, that is my my thing is Chipotle. I love it. And
13: plus, you're a Memorial Day birthday. I'm a Thanksgiving birthday. So I tend to get a pumpkin pie with a candle in it.
0: Well, remember that.
1: Plus, the worst part is you don't want to go anywhere on our birthdays because everybody's going somewhere for that. So I usually just stay home.
0: That's true.
13: Please, I'm in Orlando, and the whole world is here.
1: That is true.
0: By the way, one of the gifts that we thought was probably the most useful for this weekend, for a birthday weekend, for Veronica, our police chief here in San Diego came in, Scott Wall, and left her a get-out-of-jail-free card from a Monopoly game somewhere.
1: Just in case.
13: I love it.
1: All right. Wow. Have a great Memorial Day weekend.
0: Yeah, have a good
13: one. Take care. Happy birthday, Veronica.
1: All right, thank you.
0: Yeah, that's Rory O'Neill, our national correspondent. I always love talking to him, and he has an open invitation for dinner if he ever makes his way out to San Diego. Kogo News Time, 6:16. 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
1: Here are the stories trending right now. Thousands saying goodbye at a memorial service at Snapdragon Stadium for the three men killed in this week's mosque attack.
0: This morning marks 1 year since a private jet crashed into military housing in Tierra Santa, leaving all on board dead.
1: CHP starting a maximum enforcement period tonight that'll run through Memorial Day weekend.
0: Traffic and weather just ahead, moments away on San Diego's Morning News. 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
1: Good guess on this one. We were trying to figure out what would Jorge play.
0: Our amazing director.
1: He always picks out music to try to go with the story we're reading right now for News in Your Neighborhood. Strawberries are the topic.
0: Forever.
1: Or basically, Fragaria.
0: Yeah.
1: All things Fragaria this weekend at the 15th annual Vista Strawberry Festival.
0: And everybody's going, what the heck is Fragaria?
1: You looked it up.
0: I did. I didn't know this off the top of my head.
1: Oh, I thought maybe you did. You could have fooled me. Scientific name of the strawberry.
0: Yeah.
1: Is fantastic. Fragaria.
0: Fragaria.
1: Music, food, entertainment, rocking the town of Vista on Sunday. So you can make sweet, very sweet memories.
0: Is that all right?
1: Very sweet.
0: Is that,
1: I get it.
0: Is that
1: very
0: too bad?
1: No, no, that's okay. Not, that's not corny at all.
0: Okay.
1: No, it's cute.
0: You're making fun of me.
1: It's just one of the many things our entertainment guru will mention at 8:40 this morning.
0: Yeah,
1: by
0: so
1: the way.
0: I prefer my Fragaria dipped in chocolate.
1: I just like them straight. But you know what? I wish they sold smaller strawberry packs.
0: Mm-hmm.
1: Because what'll happen is I'll buy one, I can't eat them all, and they go bad so quickly that I have to freeze them all for smoothies, and then my entire freezer is full of little bags of strawberries.
0: Well, you and I worked in the Sacramento market where Sherry's Berries got its start, and you can order a small little batch there.
1: That's
0: chocolate dipped.
1: It's a long drive, though.
0: But you can order them through the mail.
1: We got your money news just ahead on San Diego's Morning News, live on the iHeartRadio app.
14: We got a crash working right now. This is going to be on the 15 southbound at the 5. It's been around here for a while. Looks like they're starting to top that up. Through Encinitas, we got some debris. 5 northbound at Manchester. Stalled through Encinitas on the 5 south at Santa Fe as well. And the 15 south at Gopher Canyon. You got a problem there off the right shoulder. 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
0: All right, thank you. We are off to a gray start, typical for this time of year, and your Memorial Day weekend will look much like today, just a few degrees cooler each day through Monday. We're going to usher in a lot of sunshine, though, this afternoon. So daytime will be seasonal, 70 for a coast, a little high, 80 inland, mid-80s for the mountains, and we'll be in the upper 90s in the deserts, and we're going to cool things through the first part of next week. But it'll be sunny and dry after the fog burns off each morning. Kogo News Time, 6:22.
1: There's a new report out that's looking into Memorial Day food. What is the side dish that you absolutely have to have when you do a big Memorial Day meal? Usually it's cooking out. Most people do the grilling out. So what is the side dish that you absolutely have to have?
0: I mean, I'm always game for a nice pasta salad.
1: Pasta salad. Okay. So it depends state by state what you...
0: Oh, is that right?
1: Yeah.
0: Oh, is there a lot you can tell about a state based on the side dish?
1: Guess what California's would be.
0: Oh, my gosh. I'd love to say taco, but that's not really a side dish.
1: No, that's not a side dish.
0: All right, go ahead. What?
1: Salad. Like a green salad. Doesn't that make sense?
0: Of course it's kale in California.
1: Yeah, that's true. And, you know, instead of a beverage, they're going to do wheatgrass, a shot of wheatgrass or something.
0: That's no fun.
1: Yeah, salad of all types. And that includes your potato salads, your mac salads, your whatever
0: salads.
1: I love
0: the mac salads.
1: That across the nation is the number one side dish.
0: Okay.
1: Number two, potato chips.
0: Of course. But, I mean, what kind? I mean, you got to get the ones that you can dip.
1: Well, see, I love chips. That's my big, that's my nemesis.
0: Yeah.
1: Cheese and chips and Dr. Pepper. Those are the things that, you know, it's my birthday, so I'll probably have all of them.
0: Yeah, exactly.
1: I try not to eat them, but depending on what you're eating is what chips you need to go with it.
0: Yes, absolutely. If you're doing a good onion dip, you need Ruffles.
1: Right. Or if you're having something really super flavorful, like if you're one of these people that you put everything on your hot dog, you know, like you got to have mustard, ketchup, relish, onions, all of it, or chili. Plain potato chips go best with it, don't you think?
0: Yeah, I think so. I mean, but gosh, I've heard a lot about mustard only on hot dogs these days. Do you put ketchup on your hot dog?
1: If I were going to have a hot dog, I don't mind a little bit of ketchup. If I had to pick, though, I'd rather have the mustard.
0: Yeah, you and me both.
1: I kind of like the Chicago style dogs, though.
0: Yeah.
1: They have like all kinds of crazy things on there.
0: And it's a sandwich, right?
1: It's kind of like a sandwich, yeah. Mm-hmm. But if I have a boring sandwich, I want salt and vinegar chips.
0: Oh, okay.
1: Just to give it some pizzazz.
0: Yeah, I love that. And I'm good with a good plain Dorito now and then.
1: Doritos by themselves, that's how
0: exactly.
1: I love them. You don't need anything else in the world to go with them. They're just beautiful the way they are.
0: I went on a diet about 10 years ago, and that was the one thing I would not give up, and I had Doritos every day.
1: If you want to talk Memorial Day food, side dishes, potato chips, whatever, we have an iHeartRadio app. We'd love to hear from you.
0: Yeah, give us your family secrets, too, and just send us that voice message on the iHeartRadio app. Make Kogo your favorite. 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
17: Hey, thanks. Good morning. Good morning, everybody. The County Board of Supervisors has unanimously okayed nearly $4.5 million, a bridge funding plan that will cover developmental-related services. That will include speech and occupational therapy for children. Target is redesigning shopping carts to make them more functional, made to last, and has redesigned them with a lower environmental footprint in mind. Company says the new carts are made with fully recyclable materials. And Kroger's new CEO has confirmed the grocery chain will soon be cutting prices on thousands of products.

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0: Good morning. This hour's top story, getting away for the holiday weekend, why you may want to skip the beach. It's Friday, May 22nd. I'm Brett Burkhart.
10: I'm Veronica Carter, and gas prices topping $6 a gallon. More of us say we're still planning to hit the road this holiday weekend. 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
11: Let's go to Hidden Meadows, the 15 southbound at Gopher Canyon. We've got a crash off to the right shoulder there, southbound on the 5 at Santa Fe through Encinitas. We've got a conked out vehicle there, that's off to the right. And the 15 south at the 5 still have trouble there off to the right shoulder. CHP's on scene. Heavy through Temecula on the 15 southbound at Rancho California. That's going to be a slow drive. 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I'm Mark Wheeler. Kogo's next real-time traffic update at 640.
0: Well, it's official. It is Memorial Day weekend because San Diego's Morning News declares it so. So you can call in sick for your Friday. After the May gray burns off, expect a lot of sunshine, 70 for the coast, 80 inland, mid-70s for the mountains, and then upper 90s for the deserts if you're traveling to get out of Dodge. We will cool things slightly each day through the first part of next week, but sunny and dry with gray mornings and sunny afternoons. 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
10: The roads will be busy with AAA predicting record travel for Memorial Day weekend despite the high gas prices.
2: AAA's Robert Sinclair says 45 million Americans will go 50 miles or more from home.

0: That is a slight increase from last year.
1: Yes, we're seeing record travel, but we're not seeing the robust year-over-year increase.
0: So what's the best time to travel, Sinclair?
1: Get up very early in the day, hit the road at 6 or 7 a.m. Even if your destination is a couple hundred miles away, you'll get there by 10 o'clock in the morning and still have plenty of time to enjoy friends and family.
0: I'm Scott Pringle.
2: Yeah, and just checking delays. If you're heading to the airport in San Diego, 23 delays this hour, which is great. It's I know that's not great, but it's lower than normal for this time of day, and no cancellations, and it looks like the TSA wait time is between 15 and 30 minutes, so now you know.
3: Well, you may not want to head to the beach this Memorial Day weekend. Stephanie Sullivan, meteorologist with the National Weather Service, says this May gray isn't going away anytime soon.
4: It's looking real May gray out there this weekend. We're going to have a pretty deep marine layer, so lots of clouds in the morning. For the inland areas, it should clear out by late morning, but the beaches might stay kind of cloudy through most of the day, every day through Monday.
3: Even with Memorial Day marking the unofficial start to summer, she says this cooler weather by the coast is pretty typical for this time of year.
2: GoGo News Time 6:33. Tough story this week. San Diego's Muslim community has said goodbye to three men who were killed while protecting the Islamic Center of San Diego. Thursday's Muslim prayer service at Snapdragon Stadium drew a crowd of nearly 5,000 people. That is just a visual of the community coming together to help who is hurting. This woman tells reporting partner 10 News.
5: These men died for us and died for the sake of God, knowing they were protecting these children.
2: The three men were laid to rest at the La Vista Memorial Park Cemetery in National City. Later today, the Council on American Islamic Relations plans to publicly call for accountability, believing more could have been done to prevent Monday's tragedy.
3: San Diego Police Chief Scott Wall says we may never know why two teenagers went on that shooting rampage that killed three at the Islamic Center at San Diego.
6: It happened Monday, and a landscaper who survived also was shot at before the teenagers took their own lives. During an interview on the Mark Larson Show, SDPD Chief Scott Wall says police arrived within minutes and believes the suspects had nowhere to go and nowhere to hide.
7: I would imagine they knew at that point we were coming
8: that
7: for
8: it was, them. Time
7: yeah,
8: was
7: and,
8: up.
7: And yeah, we were looking for them.
6: The investigation is not over. The chief says homicide detectives have been talking with the parents of both teenagers. I'm Phil Farrar.
2: Still ahead on San Diego's Morning News, remembering a superstar in the auto racing world.
3: Kogo News Time, 6:34.
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3: Kogo News Time 6:37. Older criminals may be out of luck if they were hoping for freedom anytime soon. Five members of the state parole board have been reappointed to the commission.
8: San Diego State Senator Brian Jones says he voted against all five of the governor's reappointments because of the board's use of the program.
16: If admissions of ongoing sexual attraction, fantasies, or urges toward children are not strong evidence of current danger, then what is?
8: Jones questioning the reappointed board members about their release of David Funston. Jones has told commissioner he still had urges to hurt young children.
16: We still have to keep people that are saying they're still struggling with the evil thoughts that they have and exercising the behaviors that they're thinking about, especially when it comes to children. We've got to keep those people in prison where they belong.
8: Board members telling the Senate committee they're bound by California's rules for what to consider during parole. I'm Jack Cronin.
2: The auto racing world is mourning the loss of one of its superstars who was scheduled to race in San Diego next month. Legendary NASCAR driver Kyle Busch is dead at the age of 41. His family says he was hospitalized with a severe illness after he was abruptly pulled from the Coca-Cola 600 race at Charlotte this coming weekend. So far, there has been no word on the cause of death. The news came just 1 month before NASCAR's first ever race in San Diego on the Naval Base in Coronado on Father's Day. Kyle Busch leaves behind a wife and two children, ages 4 and 11.
3: San Diego January 6th defendants may seek money in the recently created anti-weaponization fund. Jordan Berg tells reporting partner 10 News he served 2 months of home confinement and 2 years probation, then spent months trying to find work.
17: Hit that apply button hundreds, thousands of times. Pretty much I didn't get any second follow-ups or callbacks.
3: Burke and other San Diegans charged in the Capitol riot say they plan to file claims with a new Justice Department compensation fund that's worth nearly $1.8 billion. Former U.S. Capitol Police Officer Harry Dunn and D.C. Police Officer Dan Hodges have already filed their lawsuit in federal court. Lawsuit calls the fund blindly illegal, contending that it harms the officers by rewarding those who committed violence in the president's name.
2: And there are many GOP members of Congress who are pushing back on that particular effort. We shall see where it goes. President Trump, in the meantime, is counting on the U.S. Supreme Court when it comes to birthright citizenship.
18: This decision by the Supreme Court is a very big one. They'll probably rule against me because they seem to like doing that.
2: The high court is expected to issue its ruling in the case this summer. Trump signed an executive order his first day back in office that ended birthright citizenship for children born to parents in the U.S. Illegally or temporarily.
3: This guy's receiving some death threats. Bruce Springsteen getting an increasing number of death threats during his Land of Hopes and Dreams tour. Tour sees the singer regularly speaking out against the Trump administration. Springsteen told Daily Mail there's a specific political theme of this tour, and he's gotten a lot of death threats, adding, usually there's always some, but this time it's a lot more.
2: Kogo News Time 6:40. He may be known for playing a soldier alongside Tom Hanks, but in real life, Gary Sinise is a huge champion of American veterans.
3: That's just ahead, but first a look at your real-time traffic and weather on the 10s.
19: Got some problems on the 15, three of them. The southbound side of the 5 got a crash there off to the right shoulder. The 15 south of Gopher Canyon, problems there off to the right. And a two-car crash through Mira Mesa, 15 southbound at Mira Mesa Boulevard. You're going to find a couple of vehicles there with the CHP. Temecula, it's heavy on the 15 south from Rancho California to about the 79 south Temecula Parkway. 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
2: North County, Oceanside, 62 and cloudy. In East County, Ramona is cloudy, where it's 56. Downtown San Diego, we are cloudy and 63. So from gray to sun today, and your daytime highs, just a tad bit cooler. 70 for the coast, 80 inland, mid-70s for the mountains, and then the upper 90s for the deserts, flirting with 100, actually. And we're going to cool things slightly each day all the way through the first part of next week, with gray skies in the morning and sunny skies in the afternoon. 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
3: You may know him from Forrest Gump or Apollo 13, but this month you'll see him hosting the National Memorial Day Concert live from the U.S. Capitol.
2: Joining us now, an honor and a privilege to speak with Emmy Award winner Gary Sinise, joining us on San Diego's Morning News. Thank you, Gary.
20: Oh, great to be with you. Thanks for having me.
2: What should we expect for the National Memorial Day Concert?
20: Oh, gosh. Every year, it's quite powerful and very, very moving. We have actors on stage telling stories. It's our National Day of Remembrance, of course. On the West Lawn of the Capitol, it usually has about 150,000 people sitting on the lawn. And then we've got, you know, on PBS, there's another 10, 12 million people watching. So we hope we can double that number this year. Of course, we have the 250th anniversary of our country. We're going to be doing a segment on that. We have the 85th anniversary of the attack at Pearl Harbor. And we still have World War II veterans, you know, alive today. And we're losing them rapidly. And we want to take every opportunity to celebrate them. So we will have World War II veterans there on the stage with us. The National Symphony is actually going to be playing a great piece of music written by my son, Max Sinise, called The Rise. It's a very patriotic orchestral piece. And we're going to do a segment about this 25th anniversary of the attack on our country on September 11th. And also at the Pentagon, we're going to be doing a segment on that as well. We're going to be celebrating our Vietnam veterans. And we just, it's just a fantastic concert with great performers and great musicians all pitching in to make sure that we never forget. And we always remember where our freedom comes from.
3: Gary, it must be, as a parent, you know, so fulfilling to have your son be part of this and his music be part of this. Talk about some of the other, you know, moments during the years that you've done this that have really moved you.
20: Oh, gosh, there's so many. I mean, I've met so many wonderful folks. I'll mention one hero that I met at the National Memorial Day concert, who we ended up supporting at the Gary Sinise Foundation. Romy Camargo was a Special Forces U.S. Army soldier, and he was shot in the neck, and it paralyzed him from the neck down. And we told Romy's story and his story with his wife, Gabby. They're incredible people. And they were right there with us, and we told their story. And then my foundation, a little bit later on, ended up building them a specially adapted smart technology mortgage-free home in Florida.
2: Wow.
20: We've done 104 of these homes around the country so far. These are mortgage-free to veterans who have given a lot. They've been wounded in some way. They're struggling with lifelong challenges because of their disability, and we want to make sure we take good care of them. So I met Romy there. We have always had a Family of Fallen Heroes segment where we remember those who have given their lives post-September 11th. We honor our Vietnam veterans every year. They did not get the support they deserved when they came home from war, so we want to pay special attention there.
2: Absolutely.
20: It's going to be incredible. We're going to tell the story of one of our recent Medal of Honor recipients, over 100 years old, from the Korean War.
2: And he's from San Diego, I believe,
20: yes,
2: right?
20: Yes, yeah. He is, absolutely.
2: We're speaking with Emmy Award winner Gary Sinise. Yeah, he's going to be the co-host again of the National Memorial Day concert. And I have to ask you, you are a longtime champion of veterans and service members. Where did you get inspired? Was it from Forrest Gump, where you did play a veteran?
20: You know, that was one of the seeds that was planted over the years. I have veterans in my family, so a lot of it starts there with my grandfather, my great uncle in World War One. My two uncles served in World War Two. I have cousins who were in the Army. My wife's side of the family, Vietnam veterans. My dad was in the Navy during Korea. So that's where it begins with me, and I got very involved with supporting Vietnam veterans back in the 80s, and then I played the Vietnam veteran in Forrest Gump. That, and because he was a wounded veteran, I started supporting the Disabled American Veteran Organization after that. At the time that I got involved with them in 1994, they were representing 1.5 million wounded veterans going all the way back to World War II, all the way up to the Gulf War at that time. That's been very special, and my foundation was started after September 11th, 2001, just to do more and to try to support wherever I could.
3: Wow. Wow. Well, we thank you, San Diego and San Diego's veterans. Thank you, Emmy Award winner Gary Sinise. We will be tuning in to the Memorial Day concert live from the U.S. Capitol. Thank you so much for putting it together.
20: I sure appreciate you having me on. Thank you.
2: What an honor to talk with you. Gary Sinise, thanks for what you're doing for our veterans. And again, this is happening live on Sunday, May 24th from 8 to 9:30 Eastern Time on PBS.
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2: Here are some of the stories trending right now. San Diego Police Chief Scott Wall tells Kogo News, we may never know why two teenagers went on a shooting rampage that killed three at the Islamic Center of San Diego.
3: Auto Racing World is mourning the loss of one of its superstars who was scheduled to race in San Diego next month. Legendary NASCAR driver Kyle Busch, dead at the age of 41.
2: Several San Diegans charged in connection with the January 6th Capitol riot plan to file claims saying they were wrongly targeted.
3: Kogo News Time now, 6:47.
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19: It's going to be a heavy drive through Temecula right now. The 15 southbound Rancho California to the 79 South Temecula Parkway. It's going to be a bit heavy. If you have a crash as you head through the 15 southbound of Gopher Canyon, 15 south of Mira Mesa as well. A couple of vehicles there off to the right-hand side of the roadway. I'm Mark Wheeler. Kogo's next real-time traffic update at 7 o'clock.
3: We've got some cloud to come in. May gray. I mean, right now, if you look out your window, depending on where you're at, sometimes you'll see sun if you're further away from the ocean. Right now, at the ocean, you're definitely seeing some clouds and fog.
2: Cue the foghorn.
3: Yeah, May gray is back, though, for the Memorial Day weekend. And it's going to get cooler every day next week, but no rain in the forecast for next week. For Memorial Day itself, in case you're going out to one of the many, many, many, many, many observances, we're going to be in the upper 60s at the beaches, mid-70s. Inland. El Cajon right now, 61. Downtown San Diego, cloudy, 61 degrees. Kogo News Time, 6:51.
2: A vote to approve the long-awaited Women's History Museum failed in the House after every Democrat voted it down in retaliation for a Republican amendment. Alexandria Hoff is reporting.
28: In March, Republicans amended legislation to ensure the museum honor biological women. In a press release, the Democratic Women's Caucus calls the amendment discriminatory, with quotations around the term biological women, and accuses the GOP of giving President Trump the power to make key decisions on the museum.
0: One of those decisions Democrats say they're concerned with, the location. The designated site is here on the National Mall, not far from the Washington Monument. This amendment does allow President Trump to pick a new location within 180 days, if necessary.
28: Republicans accuse Democrats of pretending to be concerned about that part because arguing for biological males in female spaces is more politically treacherous.
3: May 22nd, on this date, back in 1939, Nazi Germany and Italy signed the Pact of Steel, a military alliance just months before World War II.
2: In 1980.
3: Oh my gosh, I remember that song.
2: You know what this sound reminds me of? Losing.
3: Oh, 100%.
2: I am wasting money.
3: Mm-hmm.
2: It was the iconic arcade game. Do we even need to say what that was? That happened in 1980, Pac-Man. It was a debut in Japan before taking to the U.S. by storm later that year.
3: Yes, we do need to say what that sound is. Because, for example...
2: Oh, gosh. Okay.
3: Elizabeth, who's sitting out at the
2: Elizabeth
3: editor's
2: Maxwell.
3: Desk,
2: yes.
3: Was not even born. She wasn't even close to being born at that day. So, yes, you need to say what that sound is.
2: Oh, but she says she recognizes
3: okay.
2: it.
3: All right. So there we go. All right. 1992. She probably doesn't know this either.
4: I bid you a very heartfelt good night.
3: That's Johnny Carson, the king of late night TV, hosting NBC's The Tonight Show for the final time after a 30-year reign. Isn't that weird? Because...
2: I know.
3: Same day, you know, just last night, Stephen Colbert also signed off.
2: Yeah.
3: And CBS Radio signed off, too.
2: Signed off, too. Which is, I mean, that affects hundreds of stations across the country.
3: Yeah. Okay. So we have a talkback microphone.
2: We do.
3: We are talking about food for Memorial Day.
2: Mm-hmm.
3: Because we were talking about the most popular side dishes, which, by the way, is any kind of salad across the nation, specifically green salad for California.
2: Kale.
3: Yeah, I know. Kale. And then the second most popular thing was potato chips.
2: Right.
3: But we want to hear from you. What is it, you know, about Memorial Day and food for you?
5: Hey, good morning, Brett and Veronica. Joey Chestnut here. I like to have a hot dog with a side of another 50 hot dogs and maybe a nice tall glass of water. Hope you guys have a wonderful day.
2: That's so awesome.
3: That is good. That's good. Yeah. Anytime you want to talk to us, you can do that on the iHeartRadio app.
2: Yeah.
3: It's free. Not many things life are free. And we will play your...
2: You got a Joey Chestnut fan? That's huge.
3: Yeah. No kidding. We'll play your comments on the air as long as they're appropriate.
2: Right.
3: Yeah. Kogo News Time now, 6:54. Time for news about your money with Dan Mitchinson. Good morning, Dan.
2: Morning, Dan.
6: Hey, thanks, guys. Good morning. Good morning, everybody. By the way, happy birthday, Veronica, which leads me into this story that a growing number of modern companies are offering a dedicated birthday holiday or birthday leave. That's an extra paid day off added to your PTO bank to use on or around your birthday. Employment experts say it's another incentive to attract younger workers in a competitive job market. Americans spending an average of almost $4,000 eating out, or about $329 a month. That's according to a report from financial site Ramsey Solutions. And you can never go wrong with a good taco, right? But they aren't cheap, or at least they are not as cheap as they once were. We've done a little digging around and have found the most affordable areas for tacos are South San Diego, specifically San Ysidro and Otay Mesa, also Barrio Logan, and part of that has to do with high competition and the proximity to the border. Tijuana street-style tacos going for about $2.50 to $3.50 a piece. All right, we're looking at real-time numbers this morning, and it looks like the Dow will have a winning week. It is up 272 right now. S&P 500 up 50, and as we head up towards 7 o'clock, the NASDAQ up almost 1%. We'll be back with more coming up for you in 1/2 hour. We'll talk to you then with your money news. I'm Dan Mitchinson.
3: I think it's a good idea to get your birthday off automatically. I think it is.
2: I know you were going to take it off, and then what happened?
3: Because, you know, if I had been off, then it would have saved everybody, you know, probably Mary and Laura Kane, I bet, half an hour a each. to decorate the studio. So just think of all the work productivity that if everybody was off on their birthday, you wouldn't have to worry about throwing them a party.
2: That's exactly right. we're going to be celebrating all day. 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
2: Good morning. This hour's top story. We are remembering the one-year anniversary of a deadly jet crash in Tierra Santa. It's Friday, May 22nd. I'm Brett Burkhardt.
3: I'm Veronica Carter. The teen gunman's family says this week's mass shooting never should have happened. They're speaking out for the first time. You're listening to San Diego's Morning News.
19: Well, lots of trouble this morning on the 15. It's through Miramar on the 15 northbound at Miramar Way. There's a trash bag in the roadway. People are hitting the brakes. It's on the left-hand side. Keep it over to the right. Also, something in the roadway through Lake Elsinore on the 15 south at Railroad Canyon. Now, Twin Meadows on the 15 south at Gopher Canyon. Got a crash off right. And Mira Mesa, the 15 south at Mira Mesa Boulevard. Look for trouble there off the right. I'm Mark Wheeler. Kogo's next real-time traffic update at 7:10.
2: All right. May gray this morning, but sunshine this afternoon. And we're going to cool things each day all the way through Memorial Day weekend. 70 for the coast for a daytime high today. 80 inland. And then the deserts are going to be close to 100 degrees, probably not surprising, mid-70s for the mountain areas as well. So we're pretty much seasonal for this time of year. But for Memorial Day observations, we're looking at May gray in the morning and then sunshine in the afternoon. 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
3: It was 1 year ago today when tragedy struck in the skies of San Diego. A private jet crashed into military housing in Tierra Santa, leaving all on board dead.
8: It was a fog-shrouded early morning. Six flying aboard a Cessna Citation, bursting into a ball of flames after crashing into the Murphy Canyon military housing neighborhood, destroying one home. 10 others damaged and spilled jet fuel ignited by the wreckage that trickled across a narrow swath, erupting, reducing a street filled with cars to rubble. Kogo's John Fink was one of the first reporters on the scene.
15: NTSB is on their way. FAA has cleared the scene for us to at least stand next to. Now they kind of moved us away and then allowed us back. I see some police officers doing third and fourth rounds of checks on the houses just to be doubly sure, but that's really about it right now.
8: John was right. On that first day, federal investigators released little information. We would later find out on board that jet, 42-year-old Dave Shapiro. He was the registered owner of the plane, a certified pilot, and a music executive who founded Sound Talent Group. He was trying to land at Montgomery Field. Senior Air Safety Investigator at the National Transportation Safety Board, Dan Baker, says after an initial investigation, here's what they found.
16: We have determined that the automated surface observing system, which provides airport weather conditions to pilots, was inoperative at the Montgomery Airport at the time of the accident due to an unrelated power surge. Air traffic control provided the pilot the weather conditions at Marine Corps Air Station Miramar before he began the approach to Montgomery Airport.
8: Baker says that wasn't the only problem. The early morning dense atmospheric mist provided a blur to Shapiro as he searched for Montgomery Field.
16: We have also determined that there were notices to Air Mission, also called NOTAMs, in effect at the time of the accident that stated the runway 28 right precision approach path indicator and runway 28 right medium intensity approach light system at Montgomery Airport were out of service.
8: The aircraft was not equipped with a black box or data recorder. Shapiro and the five others on board died. I'm Phil Farrar.
2: Boy, it's just a... It was a horrific day, and I know you spent some time out there along with John Fink, whose staffs are 24/7 news desk, and just amazing behind-the-scenes stories that you haven't heard yet. And so this time next hour, we're going to be speaking with both of you about your experiences in covering that tragedy at Montgomery Field.
3: Kogo News Time 7:03, the family of one of the teenagers behind the deadly mass shooting says they condemn the hateful attack. The family of Caleb Vasquez has released a lengthy statement saying they're heartbroken and devastated by what has happened. The family says the teenager was on the autism spectrum. They believe he struggled with accepting parts of his own identity and grew to resent them. They also believe social media contributed to his descent into radicalized ideologies and violent beliefs.
2: In the meantime, San Diego is saying goodbye to the three men who were killed. Thursday's Muslim prayer service at Snapdragon Stadium drew a crowd of nearly 5,000 people. This woman tells reporting partner 10 News.
17: These men died for us and died for the sake of God, knowing they were protecting these children.
2: The three men were then laid to rest at the La Vista Memorial Park Cemetery in National City. Later today, the Council on American-Islamic Relations plans to publicly call for accountability, believing more could have been done to prevent Monday's tragedy.
3: Kogo News Time now, 7:05. Texting
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1: Hey, it's Blazer. 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
3: 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A deadly crash in East County under investigation happened on a major freeway in Lakeside.
18: Two drivers died in the head-on crash along the 8 freeway near Lake Jennings Park Road. It happened at 11 o'clock in the morning when a 24-year-old man driving a Toyota RAV4 in the eastbound lanes veered into the center median and then crossed over into oncoming westbound traffic and hit a Honda Accord head-on, driven by a 43-year-old man. Both drivers were killed. The CHP is still trying to determine why the Toyota driver lost control, but they say that alcohol or drugs were not factors in the crash. Mark Mayfield, Kogo News.
2: The auto racing world is mourning the loss of one of its superstars who was scheduled to race in San Diego next month. Legendary NASCAR driver Kyle Busch died at the age of 41 this week. His family says he was hospitalized with a severe illness. It's been undisclosed, by the way. He abruptly pulled from the Coca-Cola 600 race in Charlotte this coming weekend. So far, there has been no word of the cause. The news came just 1 month, though, before NASCAR's first ever race here in San Diego. Kyle Busch leaves behind a wife and two children, ages 4 and 11.
3: San Diego deputies looking into the death of a person who was hit by a train in North County. It happened in Encinitas on Thursday, just yards away from the depot near Moonlight State Beach. That Amtrak Pacific Surfliner was heading south. Collision even stopped coaster service, forcing police to shut down intersections in the area. Passengers on one of the coaster routes had to take buses and then were then rerouted.
2: An arrest has been made after two apparently random stabbings in Chula Vista yesterday.
20: Two men were stabbed in separate attacks along Industrial Boulevard just before 6:30 a.m. The two victims both suffering life-threatening injuries but helped by officers and are now in stable condition at the hospital. Police found the suspect, 29-year-old Jason Crisp, and took him into custody after a chase. I'm Jack Cronin.
3: The return of the Poinsettia Bowl in San Diego's organizers finalizing a matchup between current and former members of the Pac-12. On3 Sports reporting the game would have the champion of the new Pac-12 conference that San Diego State joined this year against one of the 10 schools that left the league. It's the first time since 2016 the bowl returns to San Diego, giving us two postseason games.
2: Meta is settling a lawsuit over allegations its platforms contributed to a mental health crisis. The suit, brought by a school district in eastern Kentucky, sought to force Meta to cover the costs of the district has incurred to fight the crisis. The district accused Meta of designing its platforms to get younger users hooked, causing widespread anxiety and depression.
3: Kogo News Times 7:10. Maya Miliete's sister takes the stand for the second day as her brother faces murder charges.
2: That's just ahead. But first, we have a look at your real-time traffic for a Friday and weather for your holiday weekend on the 10s.
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19: We got a tire tread in the roadway through Del Mar. Watch for this. It's going to be in the center lane, the southbound side. There, CHP's heading out to see what's going on there. The 15, the southbound side through the stretch here at the 5 connector. Still have trouble off to the right shoulder, but looks like it's moving along there pretty well. We'd have crash through Hidden Meadows on the 15 south at Gopher Canyon. Had a wreck off to the right shoulder. And this report, sponsored by Palm Springs Aerial Tramway. 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I'm Mark Wheeler, Kogo's next real-time traffic update at 720.
3: We're looking at the weather cams right now. We are actually looking at, I don't know if this woman knows she's on camera. She's at Del Mar Beach, and she's exercising and doing yoga and things right in front of the camera that we watch every morning to see what the weather looks like.
2: Doesn't look like yoga to me.
3: I don't know what she's doing. I mean, she's in shape. She looks great.
2: She looks great.
3: But I don't know that she knows she's on camera. but what we can see from the camera, besides her dancing in front of it, is a lot of clouds. It looks like it's going to be this way pretty much for a Memorial Day weekend. We've got that May gray thing back.
2: In the morning.
3: A little bit of sunshine this afternoon, though.
2: Yeah.
3: We're going to be a little bit cooler next week, as a matter of fact. Every day that goes on, a little cooler.
2: I think she's trying to attract the sun to get through the clouds.
3: Maybe she's doing a sun dance.
2: That's a sun dance.
3: Yeah. I don't think she has any idea. Oh, look, behind her, there was another person dancing, too. Okay. It's a dancing weekend.
2: Makes me want to dance.
3: Oceanside right now, it's 63. Downtown San Diego, it is cloudy. It's 62 degrees. Kogo News Time 712.
2: We do have some better news when it comes to fire danger here in San Diego County. All evacuation orders for the Tussle Fire have been lifted, and all lanes of the 8 are officially reopened. Crews, though, are still trying to contain the fire, which has spread to 800-plus acres near Campo. It began on Tuesday, but it's now 90% surrounded.
3: Governor Newsom is in Washington, D.C., talking wildfires.
0: California Senator Alex Padilla spoke with Newsom about the challenges facing California when it comes to wildfires.
4: Hots are getting a lot hotter, dries are getting a lot drier.
0: Newsom says get ready because it's going to get worse before it gets better.
4: Of course, this summer, we're expecting more fire activity, and based on this last week, it's already here.
0: Newsom says he's in D.C. fighting for federal relief for fire victims. I'm Jason Campadonia.
2: Now to that fire danger here in San Diego County. Memorial Day marks the unofficial start of summer. It may not seem like it here in San Diego, as we hear from Stephanie Sullivan, who is a meteorologist with the National Weather Service San Diego, says we can expect to see a lot of May gray this weekend, especially at the coastline.
22: For Saturday and Sunday, high temperatures will be right around or maybe a degree or two below normal. Monday's a little bit cooler with high temperatures around 3 to 5 degrees below normal. So kind of what we typically see Memorial Day weekend, not exactly beach weather.
2: But you know what that does to the fire conditions, and that is it lowers them. She says the May gray is not going away anytime soon. It'll just change its name to June gloom. And then no sky July. And then
3: exactly.
2: It just goes on and on.
3: Kogo News Time now, 7:13. Day 4 of Larry Migliette's murder trial wrapped up yesterday with testimony from Maya Migliette's sister, Mary Chris Droyai. And the police officer went to Maya's home when she was reported missing. Droyai was questioned about filing conservatorship over Maya's estate. She said she did it because Larry's parents hadn't been paying the mortgage, and that's the only money, quote, my sister had to give to her children. Chula Vista police officer remembered visiting the Migliette's house that day, saying it was a mess. And while Droyai was concerned and almost scared, the officer said Larry seemed calm and wasn't very emotional. Trial resumes on Tuesday.
2: SpaceX called off Thursday's launch of its massive Starship V3 rocket after technical issues surfaced during the final minute of the countdown in South Texas. And as you know, this comes as SpaceX prepares to go public with an IPO. Could be breaking records, too. The company has not yet announced a new launch date for what is being described as the tallest and most powerful reusable rocket ever built. SpaceX says the rocket is expected to play a major role in NASA's plans for future moon missions and a permanent lunar base.
3: President Trump's Arch Design Project is getting the green light from the U.S. Commission of Fine Arts. President has compared the 250-foot triumphal arch proposal to the historical Arc de Triomphe located in Paris, but he says it'll be even more beautiful than the French landmark.
2: It is the end of an era for late-night television. The Late Show with Stephen Colbert came to a close Thursday night after CBS announced last summer that it was canceling the show.
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2: More than a dozen stars showed up to bid the comedian farewell, including Paul McCartney, Ryan Reynolds, Paul Rudd, Jimmy Kimmel was even there. Tributes poured in on social media, including from former President Barack Obama. The show closed out with McCartney singing the Beatles' Hello, Goodbye. And then the entire Late Show crew made their way onto the stage before Colbert and McCartney turned off the lights to the Ed Sullivan Theater.
3: Hey, we want you to be the hero of your office. Mm-hmm. Now, here's how you do it. You get them donuts.
2: Absolutely.
3: And you get us to bring you those donuts. Mm-hmm. 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
2: It's our favorite time of the week because Veronica and I get to go on a field trip, get out of the office and meet you, make you a hero, and meet your coworkers as well. 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
3: And we show lots of restraint. 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
2: Without even breaking
3: Without
2: into the
3: ever
2: box.
3: Opening them and eating them all.
2: That's exactly right. Here are some of the stories trending right now. Thousands say goodbye at a memorial service at Snapdragon Stadium for the three men killed in this week's mosque attack.
3: Several San Diegans charged in connection with a January 6th Capitol riot plan to file claims saying they were wrongly targeted.
2: California home prices hit a new record in April. The median price is nearly $915,000.
3: It's $950 here in San Diego.
2: I'm sorry. I was trying to decipher. Okay, so
3: statewide, 915.
2: Exactly.
3: 950.
2: Wow.
3: 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Your real-time traffic and weather on the 10s just ahead on San Diego's Morning News, live on the iHeartRadio app.
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3: 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They put their lives on the line. So, well, we are in our warm homes. So we want to make sure we celebrate them. Now, there are so many things happening Monday.
2: Exactly.
3: So many things happening Monday. And on Monday, right here, during the San Diego's Morning News, we will give you all the scoop of everything that's happening on Monday. Today, we want to tell you what's happening on Saturday to celebrate.
2: In Oceanside, the local chapter of the Sons of Union Veterans of the Civil War will hold a Memorial Day ceremony at 1 p.m. Again, this is tomorrow at the Oceanside Cemetery. Also, the Mission San Luis Rey Parish will hold Memorial Day Mass at 10 a.m. Monday at the cemetery chapel.
3: Annual bouquet ride is Saturday to honor heroes who have made the ultimate sacrifice. More than 200 cyclists expected to join the Fallen Hero Honor Ride. It starts at 9 o'clock from California Bicycle on La Jolla Boulevard.
2: Fort Rosecrans National Cemetery hosts a flag placement event. It's at 8 in the morning tomorrow at the cemetery. Volunteers are also needed to remove flags at 9 a.m. Tuesday, the day after Memorial Day.
3: Kogo News Time now, 7:21.
19: Let's go to Mira Mesa and the 15 southbound right before Mira Mesa Boulevard. Crash off to the right shoulder. Two cars involved in that one. Got a trash bag in the roadway, but people are hitting the brakes because of it on the 15, the northbound side before Miramar Way. And the 15 south of the 5, CHP still working a problem there off to the right shoulder. We do have some Caltrans work going on the 905 westbound, the connector to the north 805 through Otavisa. They were supposed to wrap that up. Looks like they may still be out there, so watch for it. 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
2: Off to a gray start, but we're going to usher in some sunshine this afternoon in your daytime highs for your Friday. 70 at the coast, 80 inland. In the deserts, close to 100 degrees, upper 90s. And then the mid-70s for the mountains if you're getting out of Dodge to enjoy the holiday weekend. We will cool things slightly each day through the first part of next week, but it'll be sunny and dry. And for our Memorial Day observances, daytime highs will be in the upper 60s at the coast, mid-70s in the inland areas. 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
3: So we're asking you this morning, what you're doing for Memorial Day weekend? Mm-hmm. A couple of surveys are out. More than half of everyone will just hang out with family and friends. Now, here's the thing. You still have to travel to get to those family and friends' houses. Mm-hmm. And so even though it sounds like everybody's staying home, we've seen the numbers. They're like 45 million people traveling.
2: I saw a couple of news reports yesterday from airports outside of California, and it was really crowded at the TSA lines. But I'm looking at San Diego International. There are 25 delays and no cancellations at this time.
3: That's pretty good for this time in the morning.
2: Exactly.
3: Yeah. So, again, more than half of us barbecuing. That's the main thing we're doing. Mm-hmm. We also are asking, how do you like your meat? We saw a survey this morning. It actually was printed in Vanity Fair about how people eat their hamburgers. I'm really shocked with this one.
2: Why?
3: Because rare is on the list. I just didn't know people still did that.
2: I always thought it was dangerous. But you know, you and I are saturated because we're all constantly reading the news. So we've heard of warnings and dangers in the past of eating raw meat.
3: We've done the stories of people getting sick and dying from E. coli and things. So I'm surprised that a lot of people still like medium rare and rare burgers. I'm also shocked because, as I have told you, my parents liked everything. If it wasn't burned, it wasn't done. So I grew up, you know, with that mentality. Mm-hmm. I grew out of it eventually. I mean, because my mother overcooked everything. Mm-hmm. I mean, whether it was biscuits, whether it was vegetables, whether it was meat, didn't matter. She overcooked it because I think it was the old school thought that you were going to get, you know, a stomach bug or poisoned or whatever. Mm-hmm. But man, I mean, her favorite thing, she would yell at me all the time, make sure it's not raw.
2: Right. I have a neighbor who is a barbecue snob. Mm-hmm. And he taught me a trick, and it actually kind of works. And that is, you want your meat to feel like, depending on how you like it, touch your cheek.
3: And that's how it should feel?
2: If you like it one way, but if you go up to the cheekbone, it feels a little more cooked.
3: Oh.
2: You know, so it's a little harder on the cheekbone.
3: Hmm.
2: You might add a few beers.
3: I was going to say, that'll help if you, you know, have a mouthful of mashed potatoes or something like that. You can't, you know, answer the question, how do you want your meat? You just point at your face.
2: Why are you touching your face, Matt?
3: Okay. Time for news about your money with Dan Mitchinson. Good morning, Dan.
2: Morning, Dan.
7: Hey, thanks. Good morning. Good morning, everybody. The County Board of Supervisors has unanimously okayed nearly $4.5 million, a bridge funding plan that will cover developmental-related services. That will include speech and occupational therapy for children. Target is redesigning shopping carts to make them more functional, made to last, and has redesigned them with a lower environmental footprint in mind. Company says the new carts are made with fully recyclable materials. And Kroger's new CEO has confirmed the grocery chain will soon be cutting prices on thousands of products to try and drive more customers into stores. We'll be back with more coming up for you in 1/2 hour here and anytime, anywhere on the free iHeartRadio app. With your Money News, I'm Dan Mitchinson.
3: Thank you, Dan. 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
2: 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How did it play a part in this week's mass shooting here in San Diego?
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7: Good morning. This hour's top story, a deadly stretch of road in East County and what can be done to stop the deaths. It's Friday, May 22nd. I'm Brett Burkhart.
8: I'm Veronica Carter. Beach, barbecues, and beer. Which one might have to give up this weekend? 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
9: National City, the 5 South and Mile of Cars Way. We've got some debris right in the middle of the roadway. Definitely be careful. Keep it over to the right or left to avoid that. Now, we've got a crash near Mira Mesa that continues. It's on the 15 southbound at Mira Mesa Boulevard. It's off to the right shoulder. And trouble through the stretch of the 15 South at the 5 connector. There's still off the right hand out of the roadway there. 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I'm Mark Wheeler. 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
7: Off to a great start this morning, but don't let that fool you. We have sunshine in the forecast. It's going to be just a few degrees cooler today. Still nice, though. I mean, 70 at the beaches, 80 in Lynn. Mid-70s if you're in the mountains, upper 90s for the deserts. We're going to cool things slightly each day through the first part of next week, but it's going to remain sunny and dry with gray mornings and sunny afternoons. KOGO News Time 7:31.
8: El Cajon neighbors once again pushing for safer streets. Locals packed another town hall at Meridian Elementary to press the city on traffic safety problems, especially along Hamacha Road. Adele Pera lives in the area. She tells a reporting partner 10 News speeding and distracted driving have gotten worse. She pointed to several recent crashes, including a violent one in March that split a car in half.
10: It's important for city council. It's important for, obviously, the community. And so a large turnout like this means that there is definitely something that needs to be done about the traffic situation in El Cajon.
8: Data shows 52 crashes on one stretch of that road over the past 10 years. The city and community plan to keep meeting to find solutions.
7: The San Diego mosque shooting is raising concerns about the concept of accelerationism.
11: Investigators reviewing writings tied to the mosque attack say the suspects expressed support for a

0: form of violent extremism known as accelerationism. Experts say that ideology pushes people to use violence to speed up the collapse of society, often tied to white supremacist beliefs. In this case, researchers say the suspect's writings referenced past mass killings and included statements calling for chaos and a larger conflict. Authorities are still analyzing these documents, and the investigation into motive and any wider connections is ongoing here in San Diego. I'm John Fink.
1: A Chula Vista police officer has been charged after a deadly motorcycle crash. The officer is accused of running a red light leading to the crash that killed a motorcyclist. If convicted of the misdemeanor, Johan Jacobo could spend a year in jail. 29-year-old pleaded not guilty. City of Chula Vista says the crash happened last year while he was responding to a radio call.
2: Memorial Day marks the unofficial start of summer, but it may not seem like it here in San Diego, especially with the weather forecast, which is why we turn to Stephanie Sullivan, a meteorologist with the National Weather Service, who says we can expect to see a lot of May gray this weekend, especially by the coast.
3: For Saturday and Sunday, high temperatures will be right around or maybe a degree or two below normal. Monday's a little bit cooler with high temperatures around 3 to 5 degrees below normal. So kind of what we typically see Memorial Day weekend, not exactly beach weather.
2: She says the May gray isn't going away anytime soon. It'll just change its name to June gloom.
1: Cogo News Time now, 7:33. The return of the Poinsettia Bowl in San Diego's organizers finalizing a matchup between current and former members of the Pac-12. On 3 Sports, reporting the game would have the champion of the new Pac-12 conference that San Diego State joined this year against one of the 10 schools that left the league. It's the first time since 2016 the bowl returns to San Diego, giving us 2 postseason games.
2: Thousands of American flags have been placed on the grave sites at Arlington National Cemetery ahead of Memorial Day weekend. More than 1,000 soldiers went to the cemetery for the annual Flags In event. They spent hours placing small flags at each headstone. Members of the 3rd U.S. Infantry Regiment, also known as the Old Guard, placed flags at the Tomb of the Unknown Soldier. About 250,000 flags in all were placed during the event and at the national cemeteries around San Diego as well.
1: 2 separate knife attacks in the South Bay linked to one person.
2: We'll get you details coming up next on San Diego's Morning News with Veronica and Brett. 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
4: 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Coffee wakes you up, but Brett and Veronica keep you going. 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
1: Cogo News Time 7:37. It's officially been 1 year since a private jet crashed into a Murphy Canyon military housing community, killing 6 people, destroying 1 home and damaging 10 others. Gilbert Gonzalez lives near the site, tells reporting partner 10 News what he remembers from that morning.
11: Every now and then I'll be outside just watching the kids play or in my garage, and you hear the planes. It shoots back images, and I can hear Ben, one of our neighbors right here, and I can still hear him kind of crying out, wondering what's going on. We both ran up. We started getting the kids over the fence.
1: Over 100 people were evacuated that morning. Gonzalez was honored by the Red Cross, the San Diego Padres, and State Assemblymember Chris Ward for what he did to help his neighbors get out of danger. We will be going in depth about that plane crash at 8:10 this morning.
2: San Diego's police chief says Monday's mass shooting may have been prevented if the city invested more in technology.
12: During an interview on the Mark Larson Show, Chief Scott Wall acknowledged the force is 1,000 officers understaffed. But he says license plate camera readers could have made a big difference in tracking 2 teenage suspects who shot and killed 3 people at the Islamic Center of San Diego.
13: Had we had one of the cameras coming off the freeway there on Balboa and Charger, we would have known immediately that they were in that area.
12: Chief Wall says they did track the vehicle near Fashion Valley, but there were no other cameras leading from the mall to north of 163 near Balboa. That's near the mosque. I'm Phil Farrar.
1: Arrest has been made after 2 apparently random stabbings in Chula Vista yesterday.
14: 2 men were stabbed in separate attacks along Industrial Boulevard just before 6:30 a.m. The 2 victims both suffering life-threatening injuries but helped by officers and are now in stable condition at the hospital. Police found the suspect, 29-year-old Jason Crisp, and took him into custody after a chase. I'm Jack Cronin.
2: Cogo News Time 7:39. Bruce Springsteen is receiving an increasing number of death threats during his Land of Hopes and Dreams tour. The tour sees the singer regularly speaking out against the Trump administration. Springsteen tells the Daily Mail there is a specific political theme of this particular tour, and he's received a lot of death threats, adding, quote, that there's usually always some, but this time it's been increasing. And as a result, his team has beefed up security around the tour.
1: Some good news could be coming for California state workers. Could be getting another paid holiday.
15: Native American Day would be officially observed on the fourth Friday in September. A bill that would make it a holiday was introduced by Democratic Assemblymember James Ramos of Highland, the state legislature's first Native American lawmaker. Last week, it was unanimously approved by the Assembly Appropriations Committee. Ramos calls it a step toward repaying Native American families for genocide against their population and theft of their land. California is home to more than 100 federally recognized tribes. I'm Daniel Martindale.
2: Cogo News Time 7:40, one of the most sacred places for our fallen heroes in San Diego is going all out to make sure their legacies are carried on.
1: It's just ahead, but first a look at your real-time traffic and weather on the 10s.
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17: Right through National City, we've got some delays in the South 5 at Mile of Cars Way. Some debris there in the center lane. Keep it over to the right. Now, as you head through the 15 South at the 5, still have trouble off to the right there. Mira Mesa, 15 South, is going to be a busy one. Just give yourself a little time there. Chula Vista off-ramp closed off on the 805 northbound at Telegraph Canyon. Caltrans is scheduled gone, but they're still there through Chula Vista. Watch for those delays as you make your way through it. 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I'm Mark Wheeler. Cogo's next real-time traffic update at 7:50.
2: Yeah, off to a May gray kind of morning and then a sunny afternoon for San Diego. The daytime high, just a few degrees cooler from yesterday. 70 at the coast, 80 inland, mid-70s for the mountains and the 90s for the deserts. The May gray will return overnight for tomorrow morning, each day actually through Memorial Day weekend. But we should end the days with sunshine and cooler for your Memorial Day observances, with highs basically in the 60s and 70s. Cogo News Time 7:41.
1: Well, a special day coming up on Monday, and one of the most sacred places that honor our fallen heroes here in San Diego is pulling out all the stops. We want to make sure our veterans are remembered this Memorial Day weekend.
2: Joining us on the KOGO News Live line is veteran advocate Phil Kendrow with the Mount Soledad National Veterans Memorial. Phil, thank you so much for what you're doing.
18: Thank you very much, everybody. We appreciate you having the opportunity to tell our stories.
2: Absolutely. We just did a story about the flags that have been placed at Arlington, and I'm sure the same thing is unfolding at Mount Soledad, right?
18: Yes, we have our memorial in high state of police. It looks absolutely beautiful. We've got flags surrounding the garden areas, as well as our wonderful plaques that tell the stories of our veterans.
1: Phil, let's talk a little bit about the importance of the day. A lot of people just think, oh, great, a Monday off, or I get to go to a big drinking fest and barbecue, or I get to go shopping. But that's not what the day is all about.
18: No, it's not, actually. And we ask everybody in the community to take a pause on Memorial Day on Monday and just think about the freedoms that we enjoy here. Our veterans and those active duty military men and women, majority of them are all volunteers. And it's the freedom that we enjoy that they bore on their backs during their very, very tenuous deployments so that others may live in freedom as well.
2: Phil Kendrow is with the Mount Soledad National Veterans Memorial. Tell us about how San Diegans can honor our veterans who gave the ultimate sacrifice at Mount Soledad.
18: Well, primarily for our beautiful community here, our memorial will host a ceremony at 11 a.m. on Monday that's going to honor Corporal Patrick Gallagher, the story of an Irish immigrant who came to the United States during the Vietnam War, and he volunteered to serve. This is the true American story of which we see every day with folks who want to come to the United States, serve in the military so that they can become citizens and then go on to live a very productive life in freedom.
1: And the nice thing is, Phil, if someone can't make it to your ceremony, every community pretty much has some kind of event. And even if you can't go to the event, you can still take a moment.
18: Absolutely. Our community is rich with military veterans, active duty and military families here. I know across the county there's ceremonies going in concurrence with ours between all the locations in our community. And if you take a moment, like I mentioned, is just really, really understand that without a United States military defending our shores, defending our freedoms, and serving in our nation's armed forces, some of these freedoms may not be, you know, right at this point in history, how important that is.
2: Yeah. Hey, Phil, personally, tell us a little bit about how you got involved in your service.
18: I joined the United States Marine Corps many years ago, and I did a career of just a little over 30 years, and then I became a volunteer at the Mount Soledad National Veterans Memorial, and consequently, today, I'm very honored and proud to lead a wonderful team that honors and preserves the legacy of our veterans.
1: Well, we thank you, Phil. Yeah,
2: thank you.
1: Everyone who served. And if everyone can get out to the Mount Soledad National Veterans Memorial this weekend. Phil, thank you so much. Have a great Memorial Day weekend.
2: Thank you, Phil.
18: Thank you, everybody.
2: All right.
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2: In the meantime, President Trump is not counting on the U.S. Supreme Court when it comes to birthright citizenship.
19: This decision by the Supreme Court is a very big one. They'll probably rule against me because they seem to like doing that.
2: The High Court is expected to issue its ruling in the case this summer. Trump signed an executive order, you'll recall, back on his first day in office that ended birthright citizenship for children born to parents who traveled to the U.S. as immigrants.
1: There's an update from a hospital in Berlin, Germany, on an American doctor infected with Ebola.
20: Dr. Peter Stafford, infected with Ebola virus while treating patients in the Democratic Republic of Congo, is reported to be very weak but not critically ill at a special isolation unit at Charité University Hospital in Berlin, Germany. The statement says Dr. Stafford shows clear symptoms but does not require intensive care or organ support and remains under close observation in a high-security area. His wife, also a doctor, and their four children are quarantined in a separate part of the unit, not showing any symptoms. They were in Congo with a Christian missionary group.
1: That's Chris Foster reporting.
2: 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Our latest recipient is Rise Up Industries, which supports former gang-involved individuals returning to their lives after incarceration.
1: Here are the stories trending right now. It was 1 year ago today when tragedy struck in the skies of San Diego. Private jet crashed into military housing in Tierra Santa, leaving all on board dead.
2: The three men who were shot to death while protecting children inside a San Diego mosque were remembered at a memorial at Snapdragon Stadium.
1: Intuit is cutting hundreds of jobs in San Diego to focus on AI.
2: Traffic and weather together on the 10s, coming your way in just a few seconds on San Diego's Morning News.
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30: Still have some areas of low clouds, but it will be mostly sunny and pleasant today. The high is going to get up to 71 overnight, partly cloudy with a low of 61, 64 degrees.
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32: Through Lincoln Park on the 805 northbound, right between Imperial Avenue and the 94. They got slow traffic heading into El Cajon Boulevard. We've got a fire off the side of the roadway to La Mesa on the 8 eastbound to El Cajon Boulevard. That's going to be off the right shoulder next to the off-ramp. And Mira Mesa, the 15 southbound Mira Mesa Boulevard, still have a two-car crash there off to the right shoulder. I'm Mark Wheeler. Kogo's next real-time traffic update at 8 o'clock.
1: All right, we've got May Gray underway. We're looking at the Dell right now, and the beach looks beautiful, but it's definitely cloudy. We're going to see some sunshine later this afternoon, around 70 at the coast, 80 inland, mid-70s for the mountains, and upper 90s for the deserts. I won't be making a trek out to the deserts today, I can tell you that. We'll cool things down each day through the first part of next week, but we won't see rain. Memorial Day itself, we're going to be in the 60s at the beaches and mid-70s inland. Right now, we have 59 degrees in Julian. And downtown San Diego, it's cloudy, 63. Kogo News Time, 7:51.
2: A new experimental weight loss drug is showing promise in its clinical trials. Sue Guzman reports.
33: Eli Lilly announcing Thursday that its next-generation weight loss drug for obesity, Retatrutide, is even more powerful than previous GLP-1s on the market, including its drug, Zepbound. The company says clinical trials are showing the drug enabled those taking the once-a-week injectable could lose up to 30% of their body weight, something the company says can be helpful for people who need to lose large amounts of weight. The results of this trial are not yet complete, haven't been peer-reviewed, and the drug has not been submitted yet for approval to the FDA.
1: It is May 22nd. On this day back in 1972.
3: There is no reason for us to be enemies. Neither of us seeks the territory of the other. Neither of us seeks domination over the other. Neither of us seeks to stretch out our hands and rule the world.
1: President Richard Nixon arrived in Moscow for a historic summit with Soviet leaders. He was the first American president to visit the Soviet Union.
2: In 1976,
4: some people wanna fill the world with silly love songs.
2: Paul McCartney and Wings began that five-week run at the top of the Billboard Hot 100 with this song, Silly Love Songs. It gave McCartney the record for the most number one singles ever by a songwriter.
1: May 22nd, also National Maritime Day.
2: Okay.
1: Which is a big deal here in San Diego.
2: Big time.
1: It's also Vanilla Pudding Day.
2: Well, in my world, it's Veronica's birthday.
1: Well, it is that, too.
2: Uh-huh.
1: And by the way, thanks for the happy birthday note from our police chief, Scott Wall.
2: Are you going to share?
1: Well, yeah. He apparently set up my microphone.
2: Yeah, he did. Oh, did he?
1: Yeah.
2: So he's the one who bedazzled your microphone today.
1: Well, I don't think he put the chains from Mardi Gras days on my... I don't see our chief doing that. But he did leave me a note, because everybody did decorate the studio. He said, happy birthday, Veronica, Chief Wall.
2: Yeah.
1: He left me his business card.
2: That's sweet.
1: And more importantly, he left me a get-out-of-jail-free card.
2: From a Monopoly game?
1: Well, yeah, it is from Monopoly. But I'm just wondering if... You know, because I need to go celebrate. I'm wondering if I could try to use that just in case.
2: Well, you got his...
1: Do you have my bail money, Burkhardt? That's what I want to know.
2: I spent it all on your Chipotle gift cards.
1: That is the best. I got the best gifts already. I got spices, which I love this morning. John Fink.
2: John Fink did that.
1: He doesn't even know this. He brought me an avocado a couple of weeks ago from his mother's tree, and it was ripe today.
2: Perfect.
1: So, because I love avocados.
2: And you put it on your bagel this morning.
1: Yes, and Chipotle from you. Thank you.
2: Yeah, no problem. Happy birthday. We celebrate all things Veronica today. And we wanted to know if we could celebrate Wall Street.
1: Yeah, we're going to check those numbers now. It's time for News About Your Money with Dan Mitchinson. Good morning, Dan.
2: Good morning, Dan.
5: Hey, thanks, guys. Good morning. Good morning again, everybody. If you're filling up the gas tank this morning, you are paying more. In fact, the typical U.S. household is paying an additional $188 in gas costs since the start of the Iran war back in February. U.S. Postal Service looking for auto techs in San Diego. They're going to be hosting a couple of hiring events. Job fairs are scheduled to run from 10 in the morning till 2 in the afternoon on May 28th and June 4th at the Margaret L. Sellers Processing Plant. That's on Rancho Carmel Drive in San Diego. And how do you know when it's time to move on to your next job? Job experts at LinkedIn say it's time to move if your work is causing chronic physical or mental health issues, you're experiencing a persistent lack of career growth, or maybe you face daily dread and toxic leadership. Now, when those feelings remain, despite attempts to fix them, they say it's a clear cue to begin exploring the job market. More coming up for you in 1/2 hour. We'll talk to you next time around with your money news. I'm Dan Mitchinson.
1: Thank you very much, Dan. 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
2: Yeah.
1: Because you know what? 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
1: 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Four tickets to the fair at about 8:20 this morning.
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2: Good morning. This hour's top story. Speeding, distracted driving, too many deaths. Locals in the East County are saying enough is enough. It's Friday, May 22nd. I'm Brett Burkhart.
1: I'm Veronica Carter. The family of the teen mosque shooter is reaching out to the community. 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
32: We got a fire off the right shoulder on the 8 eastbound at El Cajon Boulevard. Watch for that to be a bit slow as you approach. Heavy through Lincoln Park on the 805. That's going to be the northbound side right between Imperial and the 94, and it stays slow. Go ahead to about El Cajon Boulevard. Let's give yourself a little extra time there. I'm Mark Wheeler, KOGO's next real-time traffic update at 8:10.
1: We got May Gray going on. We're looking at the Dell right now on the cameras. Lots and lots of clouds. We are going to see some sunshine later today. It'll be seasonal for the temperatures, about 70 on the coast, 80 inland. On the deserts, upper 90s. Going to be cool next week. Memorial Day itself, daytime highs will be in the upper 60s at the beaches and 70s in the inland areas. Right now in Del Mar, it's 63 downtown San Diego, cloudy 63. KOGO News Time, 8 o'clock.
2: Our top story this hour, El Cajon neighbors find themselves in a familiar place, once again pushing for safer streets.
16: Residents packed another town hall at Meridian Elementary to press the city on traffic safety problems, especially along Hamishaw Road. Adela Parra lives in the area. She tells reporting partner 10 News, speeding and distracted driving have gotten worse, and she pointed to several recent crashes, including a violent one in March that split a car in half.
17: It's important for city council. It's important for, obviously, the community. And so a large turnout like this means that there is definitely something that needs to be done about the traffic situation in El Cajon.
16: Data shows 52 crashes on one stretch of Hamishaw Road over the past 10 years, and the city and community plan to keep meeting to find solutions. I'm John Fink.
1: The family of one of the teenagers behind the deadly mosque shooting says they condemn the hateful attack. The family of Caleb Vasquez has released a lengthy statement saying they're heartbroken and devastated by what happened. The family says the teen was on the autism spectrum and believe he struggled with accepting parts of his own identity and grew to resent them. They also believe social media contributed to his descent into radicalized ideologies and violent beliefs.
2: Older criminals may be out of luck if they were hoping for freedom anytime soon. Five members of the state parole board have been reappointed to the commission.
18: San Diego State Senator Brian Jones says he voted against all five of the governor's reappointments because of the board's use of the program.
19: If admissions of ongoing sexual attraction, fantasies, or urges toward children are not strong evidence of current danger, then what is?
18: Jones questioning the reappointed board members about their release of David Funston. Jones has told commissioner he still had urges to hurt young children.
19: We still have to keep people that are saying they're still struggling with the evil thoughts that they have and exercising the behaviors that they're thinking about, especially when it comes to children. We've got to keep those people in prison where they belong.
18: Board members telling the Senate committee they're bound by California's rules for what to consider during parole. I'm Jack Cronin.
1: San Diego's January 6th defendants may seek money in the recently created anti-weaponization fund. Jordan Burke tells a reporting partner 10 News he served 2 months of home confinement, 2 years probation, then spent months trying to find work.
20: Hit that apply button hundreds, thousands of times. Pretty much I didn't get any second follow-ups or callbacks.
1: Burke and other San Diegans charged in the Capitol riot say they plan to file claims with a new Justice Department compensation fund worth $1.8 billion. Republicans on Capitol Hill are resisting. And as a matter of fact, some of the TV headlines this morning are calling it a Republican revolt. Former U.S. Capitol Police Officer Harry Dunn and D.C. Police Officer Daniel Hodges have already filed their lawsuit in federal court over the money. Lawsuit calls the fund blindingly illegal, contending that it harms the officers by rewarding those who committed violence in the president's name.
2: Officers are looking into a crash that killed a driver in San Diego's Talmadge neighborhood.
21: California Highway Patrol officers said the crash happened Wednesday night on Interstate 8 near Fairmont Avenue after a disabled car became stopped in traffic lanes. Investigators said several vehicles then collided with the disabled car, killing its driver at the scene. Authorities closed multiple lanes for hours while crews investigated the crash. Chris Powers, Go News.
1: Intuit is cutting hundreds of jobs here in San Diego to focus on AI. The company's stock prices continue to drop despite strong sales. Company-wide, the cuts involve nearly 3,000 positions, according to the UT. We're also reporting this week on Meta cutting a lot of jobs because of AI. The numbers across the country are pretty staggering.
2: Yeah, and I've been seeing a lot of stories with new graduates who, you know, majored in computer science, and they're having a hard time finding jobs right out of college.
1: And didn't they tell us, that, oh, no, robots aren't going to take your jobs?
2: Yeah.
1: I think
2: the message is you got to embrace AI if you want to continue to succeed in your career, whatever you might be doing. Did you really think we'd see sunshine at the beach this Memorial Day weekend? I think we will. You just have to wait a little longer.
1: Yep.
2: Yeah.
1: We'll check that next on San Diego's Morning News, live on the iHeartRadio app.
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2: We have more on your Friday morning news watch, including the unofficial start to summer with Memorial Day weekend, but it may not seem like it here in San Diego if you look out the window on your commute. Stephanie Sullivan, well, and we hope you're looking out the window if you're commuting. That would be dumb. Can I start over?
1: Yes, please do.
2: Stephanie Sullivan is a meteorologist with the National Weather Service and says we can expect to see a lot of gray this weekend, especially by the coast.
5: For Saturday and Sunday, high temperatures will be right around or maybe a degree or two below normal. Monday's a little bit cooler with high temperatures around 3 to 5 degrees below normal. So kind of what we typically see Memorial Day weekend, not exactly beach weather.
2: Well, maybe in the afternoon we eke out an hour or two. It's still nice, though, at the beach, even if it's cloudy. Here in San Diego, it's going to be about 70
1: at the
2: beach.
1: Walking on the beach in the cooler temps.
2: Yeah. Well, this May gray pattern in the morning and then sunny in the afternoon is going to be with us all the way into June when we transfer to the June gloom phrase. And then what is it? No sky July and then foggist and then it just goes on and on. You know, we get these terms from TV meteorologists.
1: Yeah.
2: Yeah. They just like to spice it up a little bit with these terms.
1: Well, one way or the other,
2: yeah.
1: Whatever you're doing for Memorial Day weekend, the roads are going to be busy.
6: AAA's Robert Sinclair says 45 million Americans will go 50 miles or more from home. That is a slight increase from last year.
8: Yes, we're seeing record travel, but we're not seeing the robust year-over-year increase.
6: So what's the best time to travel, Sinclair?
8: Get up very early in the day, hit the road at 6 or 7 a.m. Even if your destination is a couple hundred miles away, you'll get there by 10 o'clock in the morning and still have plenty of time to enjoy friends and family.
6: I'm Scott Pringle.
2: California home prices hit a new record in April. As we hear from Tammy Trujillo.
24: The median price in the Golden State has now reached nearly $915,000. The increase in prices is mostly due to more sales in the luxury market. According to the California Association of Realtors, home sales rose about 4% from last month and last year. Sales of homes priced at $2 million or more jumped over 8% compared to last year. I'm Tammy Trujillo.
2: Most importantly, you need to know here in San Diego, the median home price is about $950,000. So, yeah, we beat out the rest of the average here in California.
1: And when you say beat out, it doesn't mean we won.
2: It's not a good thing.
1: No. Kogo News Time now, 8:10. This morning, we are remembering the deadly jet crash that happened in Tierra Santa 1 year ago today.
2: That's just ahead. We're going to have an in-depth conversation with some of our reporters who were on scene, including 24/7 news desk man John Fink and our own Veronica Carter. Just ahead, first your real-time traffic and weather on the 10th.
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32: We've got a stalled big rig through Mount Hope on the 805 northbound at the 94 connector. It's going to be off to the right-hand side of the roadway, but slowing things down from 43rd. Now, a crash on the 78 eastbound at Vista Village to the Vista stretch, two cars off to the right shoulder, and a crash on the 15 right at the 5. Still, CHP is going to be on scene. 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
1: We've got the May gray thing going on this morning, but we're going to see some sunshine later this afternoon. Daytime highs going to be seasonal, about 70 coast, 80 inland, upper 90s out in the deserts. So next week, we're going to see temperature dropping slightly each day. Not any rain in the forecast. Memorial Day itself will be 60s at the beaches and mid 70s inland. Right now in La Mesa, it's 62. Downtown San Diego, it's cloudy, 63. Kogo News Time, 8:11.
2: It was 1 year ago today when tragedy struck in the skies above San Diego. A private jet crashed into military housing in Tierra Santa, leaving all on board dead.
0: It was a fog-shrouded early morning. Six flying aboard a Cessna Citation bursting into a ball of flames after crashing into the Murphy Canyon military housing neighborhood, destroying one home. 10 others damaged and spilled jet fuel ignited by the wreckage that trickled across a narrow swath, erupting, reducing a street filled with cars to rubble. Kogo's John Fink was one of the first reporters on the scene.
7: NTSB is on their way. FAA has cleared the scene for us to at least stand next to now. They kind of moved us away and then allowed us back. I see some police officers doing third and fourth rounds of checks on the houses just to be doubly sure, but that's really about it right now.
0: John was right. On that first day, federal investigators released little information. We would later find out on board that jet, 42-year-old Dave Shapiro. He was the registered owner of the plane, a certified pilot, and a music executive who founded Sound Talent Group. He was trying to land at Montgomery Field. Senior air safety investigator at the National Transportation Safety Board, Dan Baker, says after an initial investigation, here's what they found.
9: We have determined that the automated surface observing system, which provides airport weather conditions to pilots, was inoperative at the Montgomery Airport at the time of the accident due to an unrelated power surge. Air traffic control provided the pilot the weather conditions at Marine Corps Air Station Miramar before he began the approach to Montgomery Airport.
0: Baker says that wasn't the only problem. The early morning dense atmospheric mist provided a blur to Shapiro as he searched for Montgomery Field.
9: We have also determined that there were notices to air mission, also called NOTAMs, in effect at the time of the accident that stated the runway 28 right precision approach path indicator and runway 28 right medium intensity approach light system at Montgomery Airport were out of service.
0: The aircraft was not equipped with a black box or data recorder. Shapiro and the five others on board died. I'm Phil Farrar.
1: Yeah, that was a pretty powerful day. I was trying to take the day off. Mm-hmm. It actually happened on my birthday last year.
2: Right.
1: And I had rarely said, you know, I'm going to take my birthday off. But as soon as I got up and I saw what happened, I was like, I've got to go to work. I went out to the evacuation center where people in their pajamas were there, because this happened while people were sleeping.
2: Before sunrise, yeah.
1: And got to talk to them. They were amazingly, you know, resilient. I mean, they were shaken up. But they were like, you know, we can get through this. We can get through this. I mean, because some of them didn't know if their homes were still standing.
2: It was that, but also you just, and you know, as you heard John Fink say that, and he joins us now, he was mentioned in that report, you were one of the first reporters there.
10: Yes.
2: But they didn't know if there were other victims in those homes.
1: Right.
10: They really didn't. And so this happened actually for me as I was driving into work. And so the police cars were zooming past me, lights and sirens, full bore. I got into the parking lot to come into work, and I hear pop, pop, pop, pop, pop, pop, pop. And I thought it was a shooting. Wow. I had no idea it was a plane crash. Mm. And so I came into the newsroom saying, oh, well, let's cover the shooting. Come to find out that popping was actually the jet fuel that was leaking out of the burning plane, going down each gutter on each side of the street, exploding all the tires down the street.
2: Wow.
1: Yeah. And again, the people who were at the evacuation center, they just... Things started burning after the plane came down, and everybody was told, get out. So they just went with what they had on, which were PJs.
2: Sure.
1: And
2: did they realize what had happened?
1: They Some of them kind of knew, but some of them were clueless until they got to the evacuation center and started talking to others. But they were standing around going, we don't know if we have a house.
2: Right.
10: Well, the information was kind of trickling in, you know, because they saw, you know, there was the big boom and then get out of the way. What's going to happen next? They didn't know.
2: We should mention that Kogo Studios is in Tierra Santa, which is next to Montgomery Field. So that's why you were probably one of the first people.
10: I was like a 5-minute drive from here or something. So
1: reminder, too, this is military housing. So a lot of the families, the other parent was deployed.
10: Right.
1: So I ran into a lot of like moms and the kids, and they wanted to be able to get a hold of their husband and dad and say, we're okay. We don't know about the house yet.
10: But that being said, also, it helped with the families that were already sort of pre-trained to get into and out of tough situations.
2: Right. We're speaking with our own Veronica Carter and our own John Fink from the 24/7 news desk. And you described the sounds that you heard, and you mistakenly took them as gunshots, but it turned out to be the fuel exploding tires, which is just mind-boggling. But when you first arrived on scene, could you really get a sense of what was going on?
10: Well, the first thing that struck me was the smell, the jet fuel in the air. It pretty much permeated the whole air, and you were coughing on it. Wow. When you first showed up, it certainly dispersed after a while, but the sight of it was just a weird sort of din, a little quiet, because it was that early morning quiet, and then to see this sort of tragedy that had just happened, it was eerily quiet.
1: And again, 6 people lost their lives in that one. So thanks, John, for
10: you're welcome.
1: For giving us your firsthand account of it, because people are still, I'm sure, today, you know, a year later, they're still shaken up over this.
2: Yeah. And a special thanks to Phil Farrar for looking back with
1: Phil
2: us.
1: Phil is awesome. Yeah. He and I have just been emailing back and forth, and Phil is always leaving us awesome stories. Yeah. So thank you, Phil.
2: There's a reason why he's an award-winning reporter, along with John Fink. Here are some of the stories trending right now. The CHP starting a maximum enforcement period tonight that will run through the Memorial Day weekend.
1: Several San Diegans charged in connection with the January 6th Capitol riot plan to file claims saying they were wrongly targeted.
2: Chula Vista police officer charged in a crash that killed a motorcyclist.
1: KOGO News Time now, 8:17.
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2: Ooh. We have more on your news watch. News in your neighborhood includes a lot of strawberries. They'll be taking center stage in North County this weekend. It's the 15th annual Vista Strawberry Festival. It's happening Sunday with all things Fragaria. You're probably going, Brett, what the heck is a Fragaria? That's the scientific name for the delicious fruit, strawberry.
1: Oh, okay.
2: Fragaria.
1: I think we should go with strawberry.
2: Okay.
1: And I'll have some Fragaria, please.
2: Dipped in chocolate. Music, food, entertainment will be rocking the town of Vista so you can make very sweet memories. Just one of the many things our entertainment guru will be talking about later this morning on San Diego's Morning News.
1: But first, we've got a check of your roads.
32: Hey, we got a conked out big rig through Mount Hope. It's on the 805 northbound at the 94th. That's going to have you slow from about 43rd. Now, a stall as well through Temecula on the 15 southbound, the off-ramp 79 Winchester Road stretch. That's going to have the off-ramp blocked there, stalled vehicle. Now, also, something on the roadway here looks like a shopping cart possibly on the 15 south at Adams. That has the right lane taken away there. 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I'm Mark Wheeler. Kogo's next real-time traffic update at 8:30.
2: All right, the gray should taper off, and we're looking at more sunshine for the afternoon, but it is going to temper some daytime highs. We're cooling down to about 70 at the coast. Still isn't bad. 80 inland, mid-70s for the mountains, upper 90s for the deserts. And then we'll cool things slightly each day through the first part of next week, but it's going to be sunny and dry. And for your observances on Memorial Day, we're going to be in the 60s and 70s everywhere, except for the deserts. 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
13: One day when I was at the Dilmore Fair, I met the lady with the long dark hair.
1: Yeah, it's fair time. And because it's my birthday, I'm going to give away some tickets.
2: I know. See, you always think of others on your birthday.
1: It's kind of a weird thing I do. I like to do nice things for other people on my birthdays. Last year I gave blood. But I've already done that recently, so I can't give any blood.
2: I know, but...
1: So I figured I'll give you tickets instead.
2: She literally told me yesterday that she wanted to bake for the newsroom for her birthday. I thought, that is nuts. You're supposed to be pampered on your birthday.
1: I didn't. I held back. I didn't do it. I decided not to. But I did send a couple of gifts off to other people yesterday in the mail. Just... And I'm going to give a gift right now.
2: By the way, I offered to bake you stuff, but...
1: You said you would mess it up.
2: Well, yeah, but I looked at your face when I said that, and I know... You know what? Get me a miles from the kitchen, please.
1: I'm gonna
2: I can
1: give,
2: boil water.
1: I'm going to give... I won't mess this one up. I'm going to give a four-pack of tickets right now to the San Diego County Fair.
2: Uh-huh.
1: All right. All you have to do is be... I won't do it, Jorge. Just, don't
2: use,
1: worry.
2: What's the... Use your age. No, I'm just kidding. Never mind.
1: That won't work either. That would take 21. Him a while. I can't do the 22nd, even though today's the 22nd. All right, I'll do caller number 12.
2: Okay.
1: Caller number 12 right now, 800-600-KOGO, 800-600-KOGO. If you are caller number 12, you get to go to the fair, four-pack of tickets to the San Diego County Fair. Good luck. Kogo News Time now, 8:23. We've been talking Memorial Day weekend, by the way.
2: Yes, we have.
1: Favorite foods.
2: Mm-hmm. And favorite side dishes, too.
1: And favorite side dishes. Now, we did take a guess. This makes sense. What is California's favorite side dish for Memorial Day weekend?
2: It's got to be something healthy, probably.
1: Yeah, you are totally right. You guessed kale. That would totally make sense for California, but it's actually just green salad.
2: Okay.
1: Now, salads in general, you know, whether it's potato salad, macaroni salad, you know, whatever, salads in general are the number one side dish for the fairs. So number two, potato chips.
2: Of course. And dip.
1: Some other things on this list, cowboy caviar. I think that's a Texas thing.
2: What is that? Are we allowed to say that on the air?
1: Cowboy caviar?
2: Okay.
1: Sure. Yeah.
2: For some reason, I was thinking of Rocky Mountain oysters. Which I went on a dude ranch one time, and they were talking about Rocky Mountain oysters, and I'm like, what is
1: this
2: that?
1: This is completely different.
2: Okay.
1: Thank goodness.
2: Sorry.
1: It's Oh my God. It's a salad made out of beans, black-eyed peas, corn, peppers, tomatoes, and dressing.
2: Jorge, our director, informs me that HR is on line 2.
1: No kidding.
2: Dan Mitchinson, can you save? Are we still going on with this?
1: No, we're done. We're done.
2: I'll stick to the chips. Dan, where do you stick into? Good morning, Dan.
14: Thanks, guys. Good morning again. Consumer sentiment falling to a new record low in May on inflation fears. That report out this morning, University of Michigan's final reading for the month dropped 10% from April's historic low. Honda recalling almost 60,000 cars over a camera issue. There is an issue with a rear view camera that could cause the image to be distorted or blank when you're backing up. And is there a perfect time to retire? Wait, let me check. What time is it? No. According to the Mass Mutual Retirement Happiness Study, most of us say that age is 63. That's the perfect age to retire. All right, the Dow's up about 300 points as it looks like it's heading for a winning week. The S&P up 0.5%, NASDAQ up 133. We'll be back with more in about 30 minutes. Nobody's retiring here, at least not yet. We'll talk

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5: Good morning. This hour's top story. Thousands of San Diegans say an emotional goodbye to three heroes. It's Friday, May 22nd. I'm Brett Burkhardt.
6: I'm Veronica Carter. A crash that left two dead in East County is under investigation. You're listening to San Diego's Morning News, live from the Semper Home Studios.
7: Got a couple of tires in the roadway through Normal Heights on the 805 southbound at Adams. That has the right lane blocked off. Got a stall. It's going to be through Temecula on the 15 southbound, right at the off-ramp of the 79 Winchester. And that has things slow as you approach. Also, look for a fire off the side of the road through the Manatee stretch, the 215 southbound at Newport. They have emergency units trying to take care of that. 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
5: Great a sun today, and this is the pattern for the next couple of days through your Memorial Day weekend and beyond. As a result, the daytime high today will be right around 70 at the coast, which is seasonal, 80 inland. If you're going to be in the deserts, boy, bring your shorts and a short sleeve shirt because it's going to be in the upper 90s, flirting with 100. Mid-70s for the mountains, and we're cool things slightly each day all the way through the first part of next week. KOGO News Time, 8:31.
6: It was an emotional day for thousands from the Islamic Center of San Diego, who said goodbye to three heroes yesterday.
8: A heavy police presence was on hand as an estimated 5,000 people held a memorial at a park next to Snapdragon Stadium to honor and remember those who were killed in Monday's shooting. They offer traditional Islamic funeral prayers for the three men killed by teenage gunmen, while a smaller group gathered later in the day to bury them in a national city cemetery. Mosque members called the three men heroes and martyrs as they saved many others at the school at the Islamic Center. Michael Kastner, KOGO News.
5: San Diego Police Chief Scott Wall, in the meantime, says Monday's gun battle at the Islamic Center could have been worse. He remembered and commended murdered security guard Amin Abdullah, who was able to alert mosque officials and school staff where there were dozens of students. On the Mark Larson program right here on KOGO, Chief Wall says he'll never forget seeing all of the kids being let out of the school unharmed.
9: You can see their innocence. They don't understand what's going on and, you know, what they're going through. To see that just very raw in that moment was that really got me. It got everybody. These moments are what remind us, all of us police officers, why we do this job. Just very proud of the response.
5: Hundreds of officers arrived within the first 4 minutes of the attack. The two teenagers who killed three at the center were found one block away, and as SUV where they took their own lives.

0: A deadly crash in East County under investigation happened on a major freeway in Lakeside.
1: Two drivers died in the head-on crash along the 8 freeway near Lake Jennings Park Road. It happened at 11 o'clock in the morning when a 24-year-old man driving a Toyota RAV4 in the eastbound lanes veered into the center median and then crossed over into oncoming westbound traffic and hit a Honda Accord head-on driven by a 43-year-old man. Both drivers were killed. The CHP is still trying to determine why the Toyota driver lost control, but they say that alcohol or drugs were not factors in the crash. Mark Mayfield, Cogo News.
2: The USS Nimitz has arrived in the Caribbean.
3: The Navy moved the aircraft carrier and its strike group into the region as tensions grow with Cuba and President Trump talks about possible action. The group includes F/A-18 Super Hornets and support ships like the USS Gridley and USNS Patuxent, part of U.S. Southern Command operations. The move comes after the Justice Department charged former Cuban leader Raul Castro in connection with a 1996 incident that killed four people and as Secretary of State Marco Rubio speaks out on Cuba policy. I'm John Fink.
0: An anniversary that one San Diego neighborhood says they'll never forget.
2: That's next on San Diego's Morning News with Veronica and Brett, live on the iHeartRadio app.
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0: Cogo News Time, 8:36. It has now been 1 year since a private jet crashed into a Murphy Canyon military housing community, killing six people, destroying one home, and damaging 10 others. Gilbert Gonzalez lives near the site, tells reporting partner 10 News what he remembers from that morning.
13: Every now and then, I'll be outside just watching the kids play or in my garage, and you hear the planes. It shoots back images, and I can hear Ben, one of our neighbors right here, and I can still hear him kind of crying out, wondering what's going on. We both ran up. We started getting the kids over the fence.
0: Over 100 people evacuated that morning. Gonzalez was honored by the Red Cross, the San Diego Padres, and State Assembly member Chris Ward for what he did to help his neighbors get out of danger.
2: A Chula Vista police officer has been charged after a deadly motorcycle crash. The officer is accused of running a red light leading to the crash that killed the motorcyclist. If convicted of the misdemeanor, Johan Jacoby would spend a year in jail. The 29-year-old has pleaded not guilty. The city of Chula Vista says the crash happened last year while he was responding to a radio call.
0: The auto racing world is mourning the loss of one of its superstars who was scheduled to race here in San Diego next month. Legendary NASCAR driver Kyle Busch died at the age of 41. His family says he was hospitalized with a severe illness after he was abruptly pulled from the Coca-Cola 600 race at Charlotte this coming weekend. So far, there's no official word cause of death. News came just 1 month before NASCAR's first ever race here in San Diego on the Naval Base in Coronado for Father's Day. Kyle Busch leaves behind a wife and two children, aged 4 and 11.
2: Governor Gavin Newsom and Chevron are going toe-to-toe.
14: At several Chevron gas stations in the state, they have signs saying the high price of gas is due to policies coming out of Sacramento, placing blame solely on California lawmakers. Meanwhile, Newsom is taking to social media telling people to avoid the high prices at Chevron gas stations on the busy holiday weekend because Chevron supports the war in Iran. Chevron says the signs are to educate consumers as to why prices in the state are well above the national average. I'm Jason Campadonia.
0: Supreme Court declining to revisit the standards around determining when an intellectual disability prevents the death penalty. Justices ruled on Thursday they should not have taken the case about whether the state of Alabama can execute a convicted murderer whose intellectual disability was disputed. The decision maintains a lower court ruling that Joseph Smith has sufficient cognitive deficits that make him ineligible to be put to death for fatally beating a man in 1997.
2: President Trump is announcing an additional 5,000 U.S. soldiers will be sent to Poland after previous comments suggesting a drawdown of U.S. forces in Europe. Speaking at a NATO summit in Sweden, Secretary of State Marco Rubio said deployment decisions are ongoing.
15: Obviously, the United States continues to have global commitments that it needs to meet in terms of our force deployment, and that constantly requires us to reexamine where we put troops. And this is not a punitive thing. It's just something that's ongoing, and it was pre-existing, all these recent reports and tensions and so forth.
2: The relationship between the U.S. and NATO has been shaky during President Trump's second term, with the commander-in-chief sparring with European leaders over their lack of support for the war in Iran. European leaders have noted that the U.S. and Israel did not consult any of them before launching the war against Iran.
0: KOGO News Time 840. May Gray is underway, but it's not stopping San Diego. We've got so much going on this Memorial Day weekend. We'll be checking in with Josh Board, our entertainment guy, in just a moment.
2: First, though, a look at your real-time traffic and weather on the 10s.
16: That's good. It's Macula. We got a stalled vehicle on the 15 southbound, right at the 79 Winchester. That's going to be in the right lane. Keep it over to the left. A couple of tires in the roadway through Normal Heights on the 805 south at Adams. That has the right lane blocked off. And we've got a crash through the Sun City stretch, the 215 south at McCall. That's off to the right shoulder. 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
2: We have a May gray to start the day and then a lot of sunshine for the afternoon. And we're going to temper the daytime highs for the next couple of days, thanks to the May gray. 70 at the coast for a daytime high today, 80 inland, mid-70s for the mountains, upper 90s for the deserts, and then it's going to be cooler slightly by each day all the way through Memorial Day weekend. Sunny and dry, though. And for your observances on Monday, the daytime high will be in the 60s and 70s. KOGO News Time, 8:41.
0: The San Diego mosque shooting is raising concern about the concept of accelerationism.
3: Investigators reviewing writings tied to the mosque attack say the suspects expressed support for a form of violent extremism known as accelerationism. Experts say that ideology pushes people to use violence to speed up the collapse of society, often tied to white supremacist beliefs. In this case, researchers say the suspects' writings referenced past mass killings and included statements calling for chaos and a larger conflict. Authorities are still analyzing these documents, and the investigation into motive and any wider connections is ongoing here in San Diego. I'm John Fink.
2: The return of the Poinsettia Bowl in San Diego as organizers finalizing a matchup between current and former members of the Pac-12. On3 Sports is reporting the game would have the champion of the new Pac-12 conference that San Diego State joined this year against one of the 10 schools that left the league. It's the first time since 2016 the Poinsettia Bowl returns to San Diego, giving us two postseason games.
0: Well, that's something fun to do.
2: In the long term, sure.
0: There's more to do
2: for this weekend,
0: for this particular weekend. And for all of that, we go to our fun guy. We like to call him Josh Board. Josh, what's going on?
17: Hey, how's it going?
0: We are all right.
2: We're showering Veronica with gifts and ribbons and banners. And,
17: I know.
2: Yeah.
0: It's been really amazing. They must have spent half the workday yesterday decorating this whole studio. Even the police chief got into it. The police chief even left me a lot. Yeah. So our police chief, Scott Wall, left me a get-out-of-jail-free card on my desk.
18: Well, you know, I'm going to give you some ideas on what you can do this weekend.
0: Okay, love it. Yes.
18: The Padres and A's at Petco Park. Hopefully they do better than they did against the Dodgers.
0: I've actually already looked up ticket prices because I'm considering it.
19: Okay.
18: Okay, okay, good. If you like classical music, San Diego Symphony at Jacobs Music Center. If you like to boogie, the Boogie Down Band at Humphreys. And Blue Suede Crew is doing their Elvis thing at the Bornman Theater. Saturday, the San Diego FC versus Vancouver. And you can also hear that game on San Diego Sports 760. And, you know, Veronica, you probably think this is a soccer team. It's not. Australia's Thunder Down Under, they're male strippers.
0: Yeah.
18: I think you're going to be spending your birthday weekend at Saquon, aren't you?
0: I may. Tell me more. Tell me more.
18: Okay.
19: Tell us about their craft.
18: Keisha and Chromio are going to be in Chula Vista. Richard Marks doing his easy listening music at the Thornton Winery in Temecula. Oh. The Afghan Wigs at the Observatory. Mac DeMarco at Humphreys. And an amazing piano player that's a local guy, Joshua White, is at Dizzy's doing Gershwin tunes. Sunday is the 15th annual Vista Strawberry Festival. It's fun for the whole family. They got a beer garden. They got live entertainment. Lots of strawberries, of course. On streaming, Maximum Pleasure Guaranteed starts on Apple. There's a great mystery series with a stellar cast called The Burrows. It's going to be on Netflix. And Nicolas Cage, who's never met a script he didn't like, is going to be doing an animated Spider-Man called Spider-Noir on Amazon Prime. Now, at the movies this week, they didn't screen these movies for us. It's a horror movie called Passenger. And, of course, the latest Star Wars, which is The Mandalorian and Grogu, which is going to make $1 billion if you like Star Wars. But the thing I think is a really fun event at Memorial Day, this woman, Elizabeth Lodge and her crew, they put these events together on 4th of July and Memorial Day. It's at the Sereno Valley Memorial Park, El Camino Memorial. And it's live music, lots of crafts, face painting. And it's for the whole family. And it's free. Even the food they provide is free. So I don't know how they do that. So that is on Monday if you need an idea for Memorial Day.
19: That's fantastic.
0: Wow. Wow. Well, thank you, Josh. I'm going to have to scratch my head and think about this one. The A's and the Padres, would be really good.
19: I don't know. Baseball, Thunder Down Under.
0: You know, can they combine the two somehow?
19: That's a ticket worth paying for.
0: Aren't they called the banana? What are they called? The baseball team. Those guys.
19: The minor league team,
0: yeah.
19: All right,
18: it's a different thing when bananas are involved with male strippers.
19: that's true. We don't want those as props. Josh, thank you so much. Josh Board, our entertainment guy, he walks down a movie so you don't have to.
18: All right, thanks.
19: Have a good one. All right.
0: KOGO News Time 8:45. San Diego Mayor Todd Gloria joins our Mark Larson tonight. At 7.
19: Mark Larson gets all the good guests.
0: He does indeed. He's going to recap a big week here in San Diego, everything from the Islamic Center attack to the city council budget changes to the return of free parking at Balboa Park. Tonight, 7 o'clock on the Mark Larson Show.
19: Here are some of the stories trending right now. Thousands have said goodbye at a memorial service at Snapdragon Stadium for the three men killed in this week's mosque attack.
0: California Highway Patrol starting a maximum enforcement period at 6 o'clock tonight across San Diego County.
19: Better news on the fire line here in San Diego County. A fire burning on the Campo Reservation in East County is almost extinguished.
0: And right now we want to look at what makes San Diego County feel like home. 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
20: 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Pretty much you can name it. 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
0: He was in the military. That's why he was underwater.
19: Oh, okay, gotcha.
0: Yeah,
19: gotcha.
0: I talked to him out at Camp Pendleton. Oh, but nice. Yeah, always just let us know what makes San Diego County feel like home. 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
19: Don't you love it when your birthday's on a Friday?
0: Woo! All right, we've only got one chair dancer out in the newsroom. We're supposed to all be dancing on this Friday.
19: Yeah, we got to teach
0: Elizabeth. We can't dance and talk on the air at the same time. Well, we could.
19: That's your excuse? You're going with that?
0: Yeah.
19: We're busy talking. We can't dance.
0: This is Mark Wheeler's first time to do the Friday. We do a special thing. I don't know if anybody warned you, Mark.
27: A little bit, yeah. I got a little warning here and there, yeah.
0: Well, we need to, like, always play this music, Tijuana Taxi, to let people know that it's Friday, and...
19: Hopefully it's Friday light.
0: Hopefully it is, yeah.
27: It's not too bad, actually. It hasn't been too bad so far. We do have a stall right now on the Coronado Bridge, just now popping up. Westbound side there after the 5. Right lane's going to be blocked here. Also, we got something in the roadway. Looks like some tires right through normal heights on the 805 southbound at Adams. And also, one more problem here. It's going to be a stall through Temecula 15 South at the 70 end of Winchester. Just give yourself a little room there. Mark Wheeler, KOGO's next real-time traffic update at 9 o'clock.
0: Thank you, Mark. All right, we've got May Grave coming back for this Memorial Day weekend. Today, we're going to see some sunshine eventually today. It's still cloudy at the coast, but we will see it a little bit better for the rest of this afternoon. Around 70 degrees at the coast, around 80 degrees inland. The desert's upper 90s. Memorial Day itself, we're looking at upper 60s at the coast and mid-70s in the inland areas. Right now, we have 63 degrees in Chula Vista, downtown San Diego, mostly cloudy. It's 64, KOGO News Time, 8:51.
19: San Diego, January 6th defendants may seek money in the recently created anti-weaponization fund. Jordan Burke tells reporting partner 10 News he served 2 months of home confinement and 2 years of probation and then spent months trying to find work.
28: Hit that apply button hundreds, thousands of times. Pretty much I didn't get any second follow-ups or callbacks.
19: Burke and other San Diegans charged in the Capitol riot say they plan to file claims with new Justice Department compensation funds worth nearly $1.8 billion. Former U.S. Capitol Police Officer Harry Dunn and D.C. Police Officer Daniel Hodges have already filed their lawsuit in federal court against the fund. The court, I should say. The lawsuit calls the fund blindingly illegal, contending that it harms the officers by rewarding those who committed violence in the name of the president. And there are a growing number of GOP U.S. senators pushing back against the fund as well.
0: It's May 22nd. On this date, back in 1980, you're going to remember this sound. That'd be fun to spend the rest of the day playing Pac-Man, wouldn't it? If that was your only worry in the world, you know, like when you were a kid, that all you had to do was beat Pac-Man or miss Pac-Man.
4: Yeah.
0: Today's the day it made its official debut.
19: That's wild.
0: And then it started in Japan and took the U.S. by storm.
19: In 1985.
5: The name is Bond. James Bond. And I'm Dick Tracy and you're still under arrest.
19: The 14th official James Bond film, A View to a Kill, starring Roger Moore in his seventh and final appearance as 007, premiered in San Francisco. I believe it was filmed part of it in San Francisco as well.
0: May 22nd, also National Maritime Day. Mm-hmm. It's also Vanilla Pudding Day.
19: Nice.
0: And yes, it is my birthday. We've been talking about that all morning. Thanks again to our police chief, Scott Wall, for leaving me a get-out-of-jail-free card.
19: You're going to need that puppy later today.
0: I might. I don't know. He actually sat at my desk yesterday. And,
19: wow.
0: And
19: never washed that desk.
0: I know. And he taped it onto my computer monitor so I would...
19: I love that.
0: So I would be able to see it. And thank you for the people who have been calling.
19: Yeah, you're getting the love this morning.
0: Emailing. Mm-hmm. And some of our listeners have even been... calling in. Harry, thank you very much. Jesse from Connecticut even called in.
19: Yeah, that was sweet.
0: And then we got this one, too.
6: Veronica, Veronica, the queen of Kogo News. She has two dogs, she loves to cook, and Brett, there is her muse. Today's the day of your birth, so everybody cheer. Go have some fun, party in the sun, and crack an ice-cold beer. Happy birthday to you, a woman I admire. Now finish the news and have an awesome day. Love you.
19: We love you.
0: That's Laura
19: Kane. Is that Laura Kane? I thought I recognized
0: Laura.
19: Laura
0: is so awesome. And she and Mary are the ones, I bet, that decorated this entire newsroom with all the birthday stuff. Thank you.
19: Yeah, I never got the decorating thumb.
0: You got me Chipotle's, though.
19: There you go. See, I know a way to your heart. It's through your tummy.
0: Yep.
19: Kogo News Time, 8:55, as we check news about your money, and money is our way to his heart. Thank you, Dan.
7: Hey, thanks, guys. Good morning. Good morning, everybody. A lot of us will be going out to eat this holiday weekend, and on average, we're spending almost $4,000 eating out. That averages to about $330 a month, according to a report from financial site Ramsey Solutions. You know, speaking of food, you can never go wrong with a good taco, but they are not as cheap as they once were. We've done a little digging around, and we found the most affordable areas for tacos are South San Diego, specifically San Ysidro, Otay Mesa, Barrio Logan, and part of that has to do, obviously, with high competition in the area and the proximity to the border. Tijuana-style street tacos running anywhere from $2.50 to $3.50. And a growing number of modern companies offer a dedicated birthday holiday or birthday leave. 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Add it to your PTO bank, or you can use it around your birthday. Employment experts say it's another incentive to attract younger workers into a competitive job market. By the way, happy birthday, Veronica. Hope you enjoy the weekend. As we take a look at real-time numbers this morning, the market is up. Looks like the Dow is going for a record. Well, it'll end the week that way, too. It's up 410 right now. S&P 500 up about 0.5%. NASDAQ up 181. We'll keep you updated throughout the day right here on Kogo anytime on the iHeartRadio app. And we'll be back with you Monday for Memorial Day. We'll talk to you then starting at 5 a.m. with your Monday news. I'm Dan Mitchinson.
0: Thank you, Dan. And thank you to Sherry Tennis at our front desk.
19: Yeah, she's great.
0: She just brought me the most beautiful birthday card.
19: Yeah, and a nice
0: amazing.
19: Gift inside.
0: Thank you, Sherry.
19: Really
0: you're
19: sweet.
0: Lovely.
19: You know, have a fantastic weekend. I am so lucky to be working along your side. You've taught me so much over the 36 years we've known each other. Dan Mitchinson's been doing double.
0: I'm only 29, though.
19: Oh, did I let that slip? Dan Mitchinson working overtime, helping out with the editor's desk, along with Elizabeth Maxwell, Jorge, our director, John Fink at the 24/7 news desk, and the entire San Diego Morning Twos.
0: Have a great Memorial Day weekend, everyone.
19: Yes, and happy birthday. With Veronica Carter, I'm Brett Burkhart. A real track.
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15: Lakeside Crash. I'm John Fink in the Kogo News Center. More on that next. But first, President Trump, happening right now, is swearing in Kevin Warsh as the Federal Reserve Chairman. The 56-year-old will succeed Jerome Powell, whose term expired earlier this month. Closer to home, a deadly crash in East County is under investigation. It happened on a major freeway in Lakeside.
31: Two drivers died in the head-on crash along the 8 freeway near Lake Jennings Park Road. It happened at 11 o'clock in the morning when a 24-year-old man driving a Toyota RAV4 in the eastbound lanes veered into the center median and then crossed over into oncoming westbound traffic and hit a Honda Accord head-on, driven by a 43-year-old man. Both drivers were killed. The CHP is still trying to determine why the Toyota driver lost control, but they say that alcohol or drugs were not factors in the crash. Mark Mayfield, Kogo News.
15: San Diego's police chief says Monday's mosque shootings may have been prevented if the city invested in more technology.
32: During an interview on the Mark Larson Show, Chief Scott Wall acknowledged the force is 1,000 officers understaffed. But he says license plate camera readers could have made a big difference in tracking two teenage suspects who shot and killed three people at the Islamic Center of San Diego.
1: Had we had one of the cameras coming off the freeway there on Balboa and Charger, we would have known immediately that they were in that area.
32: Chief Wall says they did track the vehicle near Fashion Valley, but there were no other cameras leading from the mall to north of 163 near Balboa. That's near the mosque. I'm Phil Ferrar.
15: And it's been exactly 1 year since a private jet crashed into a Murphy Canyon military housing community, killing six people, destroying one home, and damaging 10 others. Gilbert Gonzalez lives nearby the site. He tells reporting partner 10 News what he remembers that morning.
2: Every now and then, I'll be outside just watching the kids play or in my garage, and you hear the planes. It shoots back images, and I can hear Ben, one of our neighbors right here, and I can still hear him kind of crying out, wondering what's going on. We both ran up. We started getting the kids over the fence.
15: Over 100 people were evacuated that morning. Gonzalez was honored by the Red Cross, the San Diego Padres, and State Assemblymember Chris Ward for what he did to help his neighbors get out of danger. Traffic and weather next, KOGO News Time, 9:03.
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22: The freeways are clearing out right now. It will be much tougher later today. The holiday rush will start sometime after 2 o'clock. There's a stall westbound Coronado Bridge right past the 5. Sponsored by the Brad vs. Everyone podcast. I'm Mark Zegan, KOGO Traffic.
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15: Kogo's updated San Diego weather. Some May gray on the cusp of your Memorial Day weekend, but we will usher in lots of sunshine this afternoon. It will be a bit cooler for your Friday, though. Daytime highs will be seasonal, 70 for the coast, 80 inland, mid-70s for the mountains, upper 90s for the deserts. We're going to cool things slightly each day through the first part of next week, but it is sunny and dry. And right now downtown, it is 65 degrees. I'm John Fink. 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
0: Welcome in, Friday before Memorial Day edition, Clay and Buck show. Judging by the traffic that I saw on the roads on the way into the studio here in Panama City Beach, everyone, it feels like, is already off and running into a long weekend, including Buck, who will be back with me on Tuesday. But I am with you here for the next 3 hours, taking you in to the long weekend and likely, I would imagine, helping many of you that are going to be hitting the roads for one of the biggest, most populated road weekends of the year. All of that coming your direction. President Trump has just sworn in the new Fed chair, Kevin Warsh. He is speaking. Right now, we are monitoring that in the White House. Some optimism, potentially. I know you could basically turn this into Groundhog Day, that there may be some sort of resolution looming in Iran. There was optimism this morning, and that optimism has propelled stocks to near record highs yet again. So the stock market is reacting as if there may well be some form of finality coming. Price of oil and gas has come back down substantially over the last week. It hasn't gotten a lot of attention. But as I am looking, talking to you, all of you right now, $96 a barrel. When we bombed Iran, it was around $68 a barrel. So that is all underway, and we will continue to update you throughout. As if that were not enough, we had another UFO files drop. And we are going to be joined by, some of you may listen if you can't sleep late at night, Coast to Coast host George Norrie is going to join us in the third hour. I thought we could have some fun headed into the weekend, the long weekend, the UFO drop, the second batch. What does he think is going on there? And well, maybe we can play some X-Files music during that segment. We can dive into what we believe has been revealed, and we'll even have, yes, believe it or not, UFO talk here on the program. But there are a lot of different stories between now and then that we will be getting to. Also, by the way, Chip Roy, Tuesday is the big primary in Texas, the runoff for attorney general, for Senate. So many different big battlegrounds beginning to have their primaries. This is now the Texas runoff that is coming on Tuesday. That will be taking place. But I wanted to start with a couple of these stories that are out there that that remain kind of, I think, indicative of America. And this is gonna sound wild, but I shared this on social media and it started to go viral. It was initially shared, I believe, by a account called End Wokeness. And as we are preparing for Memorial Day, and it is the 250th anniversary of our country, July 4th is starting to become closer and closer, that 250th anniversary of our country. This is a flashback to a 1976 Coca-Cola ad that has gone viral. I would encourage you guys to check out this video. But if you think to yourself, boy, it sure seems like people used to be super proud to live in the United States, listen to this ad. And then this morning, I've been talking about the fact that I've been reading more and more about World War II. And I'm reading a great trilogy by Rick Atkinson. He's got also a Revolutionary War trilogy that he has written two of the three volumes of. And right now I'm in the second volume of a World War II history that is focused on right now the war in Italy, which I knew nothing about. How brutal it was. For those of you who are military historians, I'm reading right now about Anzio, and I'm probably mispronouncing it, but what these guys went through in Italy, I feel like in many ways World War II is taught as Pearl Harbor happened and then D-Day happened, and that's what a lot of kids learn in the classroom. and there isn't anything in between. And so I'm trying to fill the in-between in. And so I read about what our troops did in Africa, and now I'm reading about Italy, and then eventually I'll read more about the European theater. I've not read very much at all about the Pacific theater, which I'm going to focus on at some point in time. But it's impossible to read American history as we come up on a Memorial Day and not be impressed by what those who came before us did. And it used to be the case that you would celebrate, I would celebrate, and so would big brands. This is a Coke ad from 1976 celebrating the 200th anniversary of the United States. It wasn't that long ago. Listen to what it sounded like.

0: All right. So what is so remarkable about that, and I would encourage you to watch the video, is 1976. It wasn't that long ago. And everyone was so proud to be an American. I sound like Lee Greenwood there. What's happened? What has happened is, and I was really thinking about this morning when I watched that video, and then I'm doing my workout and I'm sitting there on the elliptical, old man style, reading about World War II. And I just keep coming back to, we have abandoned teaching history to kids. Worse than that, we're teaching them the history that America, instead of being the hero of much of world history, which we are, that we're the villain. And I'm a history major from college, and a part of me thinks that we really just need a national commitment to teaching American history. And I believe that that is so important because it's hard to whine when you read American history. What I was thinking about that is I'm reading about these American GIs that are buried for months on the shore of Italy, getting shelled all the time by actual Nazis, not people who say things you don't like online. Actual Nazis are shooting at them all day long. And I'm reading the letters that those guys wrote home, the parts that would actually get home. Do you know what, to a man, almost every single one of them wanted? A shower and peace. They didn't want remarkable mansions on the top of mountains. They didn't want huge compounds on the beach. They wanted to be able to take a shower, brush their teeth, and hang out with their wives and their kids. And on Memorial Day, as we all get ready to head into the weekend, just think about that. Whatever challenges you might have going on in your life right now, almost certainly they pale in comparison to what those guys were dealing with this time in 1944 as they were trying to march on Rome. And how many kids do you think know that? One of the challenges of youth in general, and I think about this a lot as a dad, is teaching perspective and thinking about making the right decisions for the long run as opposed to the next 5 hours. And I really do believe that the foundation of America is lost when we lose all connection with history. And worse than that, when, as we are here in the 250th year of our country, when we have lost our way to such an extent that in 1976, it's a different world. Coke is making an ad about how awesome America is. Think about 1976. That's 8 years after MLK and RFK were assassinated. That is 13 years, after JFK was assassinated. That is soon after Watergate. The Vietnam War is still a completely raw wound on the psyche of America. Yet in 1976, everybody was still saying, boy, America's amazing. What a great country. And brands believed that Americans believed that so much that they wanted to just connect their brands to it. The entire ad was, we're Coke, we love America. How many different brands today are even going to have an ad like that? We're insert brand and we love America. Now, we can talk about who's going to win elections, and we can talk about who's going to control the Senate and who's going to control the House. But we can't lose sight of what the battle really is now. And it isn't so much Democrat and Republican or independent or whatever potential political opinions you have. It's a more existential question. Is America good or bad? And a lot of people, and they tend to be on the left, to be fair, but also increasingly there are people on the right too, who would say America is bad. America is a villain on the world history stage. And if that is the argument, recognize the battle that we are in the midst of. Because you cannot win that battle if you are not first on the side of America is good and great. We talk a lot about make America great again, and the goal being as forward thinking, but it's also important to recognize that it means America has been great and isn't as great as it could be. Being a fan of that argument, being a fan, being MAGA, make America great again. A lot of people don't believe that America has ever been great. Leave aside the goal of making America great again. My only contention with President Trump on that argument would be that America has always been great. But how many people out there actually believe it now in America? 25%? 30%? We have got to get back to a national commitment to teaching history, because most people in America have the historical memory and knowledge of goldfish. Every time they blink, it's a new day. It's a new Instagram reel. It's a new TikTok video. There is no substance to it. And there is no knowledge that undergirds it. And without a foundation or a belief in American excellence and America as a uniquely good force on the global stage, who controls the Senate doesn't matter. Who controls the House doesn't matter. Who's the president doesn't matter. If we can't reach consensus that America is good and the greatest force for good in the history of the world, then much of what we're trying to accomplish is already lost. Now, I don't want to sound like a downer on Memorial Day weekend. It's actually the exact opposite, because when I read American history, I am blown away by the sacrifices made by so many people to allow us to be where we are today. What troubles me is how few know what so many have done. When we come back, I'll take some of your calls. I'll talk more about this. Maybe I'll give you a little bit more history on Italy and what those guys went through as they drove to take Rome in 1944, which is how I started off my day. And maybe we can have a conversation about why so many groups in America have turned their back on this country, and how if you don't teach history, you are doomed as a country. Some countries don't have that great a history, to be fair. Our story is a transcendent, improbable, incredible one. Why do so few know about it? I think that in and of itself is completely and utterly tragic. But I am down on the beach right now, and I saw the hurricane forecast come down recently, and they said, you know, these guys always get it wrong. But first of all, the big forecasters, they said, well, we expect a mild hurricane season, and then eight hurricanes hit. And they said, this is going to be the worst hurricane season ever, and then no hurricanes touch land. This is kind of what weather forecasters do, it seems to me, in the hurricane world. And I'm down in Florida. But I will say we've got rapid radios. Why? Because you just don't know. You just don't know when a storm is going to come in that's so bad that you're going to lose just about all your contact with everybody. 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

0: King just a little while before the shooting happened where they tried to kill President Trump. Because I'm on my soapbox here as we come into Memorial Day that it's past time for there to be America is awesome content. And I think we have to make it. And there are probably some of you out there listening to me right now that are in Hollywood that are nodding along. I think the culture is ripe. I think it's time to reclaim it. In this 250th anniversary year of America, as we come up on Memorial Day, I'm sick and tired of apologizing for things in American history that are imperfect when in sum total, we are the greatest country that's ever existed in the history of the world. 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I think Allie had to write that. 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
2: Losing a racing star. I'm John Fink in the KOGO News Center. The auto racing world is mourning the loss of one of its superstars who was scheduled to race in San Diego next month. Legendary NASCAR driver Kyle Busch is dead at the age of 41. His family says he was hospitalized with a severe illness after he was abruptly pulled from the Coca-Cola 600 race at Charlotte this coming weekend. So far, there was no word on the cause of death. The news came just 1 month before NASCAR's first ever race in San Diego on the naval base in Coronado on Father's Day. Kyle Busch leaves behind a wife and 2 children, ages 4 and 11. All evacuation orders for the Tussle fire have been lifted and all lanes of the 8 are officially reopened. Crews are still trying to contain the fire, which has spread to 800 plus acres of land near Campo. It began on Tuesday and is now actually 100% contained. And we're learning more about travel options for North County. We've been telling you that San Diego County leaders have approved more commercial flights out of the Carlsbad Airport. The new lease with American Airlines will see the carrier double the number of flights to and from Phoenix and McClellan Airport and McClellan Palomar Airport in Carlsbad. On Wall Street, the Dow is up 441 points. KOGO News Time, 9:31.
3: There's a stall in Temecula, South 15 off ramp to Temecula Parkway. A CHP massive holiday enforcement campaign is starting right now. 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
2: KOGO's updated San Diego weather. Some May gray on the cusp of your Memorial Day weekend, but we will usher in lots of sunshine this afternoon. It'll be a bit cooler overall for your Friday, though. Daytime highs will be seasonal. 70 for the coast, 80 inland, mid-70s for the mountains, upper 90s for the deserts. And for Memorial Day observances, daytime highs will be in the upper 60s of the coast, mid-70s in the inland areas. But right now downtown, it is 66 degrees. I'm John Fink. 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
13: Welcome back in, Clay Travis, Buck Sexton Show. We are talking about Memorial Day, and feels particularly apropos given that we are coming up on the 250th anniversary of the country in, what, about 6 weeks? And how will July 4th be celebrated? How is it being talked about in comparison? Many of you have strong remembrances of 1976. And how is 2026 America being celebrated? And heck, for some of you out there, particularly the younger aspects of this audience, the younger crew, some of you will be here for America 300. I'm trying to do the math. I don't feel great about my chances to make America 300. I'm just going to be honest with you. I guess I would be 97. My wife's going to live to 120, so I think she'll be able to experience it. I'm not as optimistic that I'm going to make it to 97, so this is probably my last big anniversary celebration. But I do think that we can help to seed what the 300th birthday of America will be like and how it will be celebrated. And a big part of that is winning in popular culture. I get that most people out there are not going to be like me and be reading books about American history. I think you have to grab people's attention through pop culture. And this is something that I've become evangelical about. I spend a lot of time thinking about it, talking about it. Obviously, I was thinking about it substantially this morning as I was preparing to come into the show today, going into Memorial Day weekend. And I've talked about the experience that I had, and I probably should mention it every year just because it's hard. Sometimes it's hard for people to spend a moment thinking about it. One of the best days that I've ever spent was a day I spent touring the beaches of Normandy. And I give full credit to my wife for setting it up. We were overseas. I took my boys. They were young. Hopefully they will remember it when they get older, because I'm trying to instill in them the same love for America and American history that I have. And if you have young kids, you understand that sometimes they roll their eyes at some of the things that mom and dad say or grandma and grandpa say, but you hope you're imprinting on them so that when they get older and they start to recognize the larger scope of life beyond what's going on one moment to the next or one day to the next, as kids do, that they will understand that they are very fortunate to live in a country filled with what I truly believe are the bravest patriots that have ever lived in any country in the history of the world. And I got to tour the beaches of Normandy. We had a special guide. We were in Paris. We took a train. We got picked up by the son of a veteran. And he drove us around all day in his van. And I have to tell you, many of the beaches of Normandy, they look the exact same as they did on June 6, 1944, when Americans came ashore. I mean, you look at the pictures from 1944 and you stand on some of those vistas and it's the exact same farmland and it looks almost not any different at all. And if you are like me, a big American history student, and you tour Civil War battlefields, there are some that look almost identical. Shiloh, in my home state of Tennessee. Almost nothing has been built on that area still. You walk around the Shiloh battlefield, it looks almost identical to what it looked like back then. Good luck touring Franklin, Tennessee, where one of the bloodiest battles happened. Petersburg, Virginia. A lot of these areas, as the communities around them grew, they didn't preserve the battlefields, and so it's almost impossible to see what it looks like. Normandy, they still have the pillboxes. You can walk in there and look and say, my goodness, this is almost exactly what it looked like on that day. And there are still so many Americans who gave their lives in the cemetery there. And I think about that every Memorial Day, those white crosses, perfect formation, as far as you can see, all those young guys that never came back. 18, 19, 20-year-old kids. And if you've got 18, 19, 20-year-old kids, they think, oh, it's so tough now. You know, I've got to get this score. Or I've got to make sure that I get into this college or whatever else. Buddy, you got nothing to worry about compared to what people before you at the same age went through. Your battles, while they may seem significant to you, are a pinprick of the battles that those before you have fought that many gave their lives in the process of. And so you stand there and you look out over that vista. I mean, one of the reasons why I love reading about American history, one of my favorite stories is, think about this for just a moment. 104th First Airborne. How is this not a movie by itself? The guys who joined the paratroopers to jump in behind the German lines in D-Day, back home in the United States. This is a fact Stephen Ambrose wrote that I just can't get over. Most of the guys who jumped out of an airplane to train as paratroopers, the first time they ever got on an airplane, they jumped out of it. I want you to just think about that fact for a moment. They had never been in an airplane before. They had never gone into the sky. They jumped out of it. Whoever you are, the very first time that you got on an airplane, if you can even remember it, remember the experience, remember how nervous you were, remember how excited you were to look out. People are so jaded now on airplanes that most of the time when I get on an airplane, people won't even raise the window shade. You know you are spoiled. Think about that for a minute. All of human history, people wondered, what would it be like to be able to fly as high as a bird can? Can you imagine the experience that that would create for you? I want to be in an airplane. I want to look out. All of human history, till about 50 years ago, nobody did it. My grandparents, they never took an airplane flight. Most of human history, people have dreamed of being able to look out from on high and think about what the land below would resemble. And what happens in 95% of the flights that I'm on today? The person sitting by the window keeps the shade down. They don't even lift the shade to look out at the view that for eons of human history, everyone dreamed of being able to do. But those guys, they had never been in an airplane, as most people had not been in airplanes in 1940, 1941, 1942.

0: The very first time they went on an airplane, they jumped out. That's a different caliber of bravery. I don't want to jump out of an airplane now. People are like, hey, do you want to go skydive? I don't. I have no interest whatsoever in skydiving. I don't want to get on an airplane now if you tell me that I have to jump off of it. Imagine you had never been in the sky before and you got up and you're looking down. You're a farm boy. And they say, okay, farm boy, time to jump out of here and yank a cord on your belly and hopefully you're going to land on the ground. And then those guys did it while Nazis shot at them. And your kids are calling other kids Nazis because they have different political opinions. I'm sorry, it's a different world. History matters. Perspective matters. I was having this conversation right before that crazy left-wing loon tried to kill President Trump at the White House Correspondents' Dinner. Stephen Miller, regular guest of the program. I'm deputy chief of staff, I think, in the White House right now with President Trump. He and his wife, Katie. Katie's got a great podcast interviewing a lot of cool people. She's been on this program many times. I would say Katie's only real flaw is that she is a Florida Gator grad. I remember back when I'm in Florida right now. I remember back when Florida used to be good at football. Feels like a very long time ago. Katie is there. Steven is there. And we're all talking. And Steven wants to talk about Cobra. I think I brought up Cobra Kai, but he's a big fan of Cobra Kai. He understands pop culture. He loves it. Buck is a big fan of Bloodsport. We're standing around talking about pop culture, how great Cobra Kai is. And I got Steven and Katie there, and I said, can you guys help make my Lewis and Clark miniseries happen? I said, you have to know people in entertainment. They have to be coming through the White House. There has to be somebody out there that I can meet with and just say, make this. It will be the most popular show in all of streaming. It will be the most popular show on television. Stephen Ambrose wrote the book, Undaunted Courage. You have your entire script. All you have to do is read that book and turn it into a television show and let people realize how badass American exploration and frontiersmen were, and that we should celebrate their excellence and their bravery. Just tell the stories. So many people out there trying to make up stories, and that's great. I love fiction writers. I love people with creative minds. But sometimes the stories are already there, and you just need to harness and share them. I'm telling you, this would be the number one show in America. I don't even need to make any money off this at all. I just want it to exist so that America can be influenced in a positive way from it. I just want maybe to stand in the background with a musket. I would be an extra. And if you watched really close for 4 seconds, you might see me and be like, oh, there's Clay Travis. He's one of the reasons this awesome, most popular show in streaming/television was made. He looks great in buckskin. Boom, I'm gone. The show is made. It is a no-brainer. We don't need to reinvent history. We just need to share the awesome history that we already have with so many young people who are historical morons. We worry about literacy, and it's important. You need to learn how to read, kids. I worry about historical literacy. If you do not know any of your history, you can be led anywhere. Unfortunately, we are seeing people taken advantage of because they know nothing. They have no perspective. They have the memory of goldfishes. In social media, they are using TikTok and they are using Instagram, and they are taking advantage of the fact that so many young people don't know American history, and they have convinced them that American history is actually an awful story and we are the villains of the world instead of the heroes of the world. That matters, and it matters a big way as we come up on Memorial Day. So if you have a lot of money, and you are listening to me right now, and you are sitting around, and you are Jeff Bezos, or you are Elon Musk, maybe we can go grab that Jeff Bezos clip where he said, the best thing I can do is actually build great companies because more people will benefit that way than by me donating my money. I actually think there's a lot of truth to that. It's very hard to donate money effectively. Sometimes the best thing you can do is just be the best version of yourself. There has to be somebody out there listening to me right now who is a billionaire that is trying to figure out what he wants to do with $100 million. Should he give it to Harvard? Should he give it to Yale? Should he give it to any number of different charitable organizations? That's fantastic. How about you make Lewis and Clark and influence the minds in a positive way of the next several generations of Americans who come to realize, wait, my history is amazing. The DNA of America is incredible. Let's celebrate so that everybody is proud like they were in 1976 instead of curled up in the fetal position whining like a bunch of brats. What other words I wanted to use if I don't have FCC violations? Can we do that? That seems like a good plan. I think Buck would be very excited. Buck doesn't like anything. I think even Buck, if we could take care of the mosquitoes and he wasn't too hot, I think he would even stand with a musket and be an extra in this show too. I feel like this can happen. I feel like it should happen. You know what else has been consistent in throughout all of world history? The free market economy. 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Gold. Because gold has held its value all throughout history. It has had a strong value. No matter where in the world you were, gold has been a currency of choice for so many people. 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
8: 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Dulzura has stalled Big Rig West 94 Campbell Ranch Road. 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I'm Mark Zegan, Kogo Traffic.
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13: Consumer sentiment falling to a new record low in May on inflation fears. University of Michigan's final reading for the month dropped 10% from April's historic low.
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0: Welcome back in, Clay Travis, Buck Sexton Show. This is the clip that I was talking about, and I encourage you to go listen to the entire Jeff Bezos interview that he did with CNBC. I was incredibly impressed. I didn't even know what Jeff Bezos' voice sounded like. I knew that Amazon is great, and I understand people can complain. By the way, Jeff Bezos, make this show. You spent $1 billion on Tolkien, on The Lord of the Rings. Amazon could make this show. And I wish I could talk. Like, I would go and I'll make the pitch. I'm not even trying to make money on this. I just want great pro-America history shows to exist because I think that's how you win the culture. I try all the time, trust me. Hey, kids, will you read this World War II history book? Good luck. Good luck with that. Hey, kids, so I have to just tell people stories. Why don't you just tell me what happened? Oh, well, let's listen to Dad talk about history again. Let's roll our eyes back. Jeff Bezos is worth $200 billion. He says if he does his job right, instead of donating to charities, his businesses have more impact. This is a good lesson I think a lot of young people need to learn, too. Cut 26.
15: If I do my job right, the value to society and civilization from my for-profit companies will be much, much larger than the good that I do with my charitable giving. And I think this is an important point to make because people forget or they sometimes don't see that when you create something like Amazon and you're saving, I get letters from new mothers all the time that say, like, I have no idea what I would be doing right now if I didn't have Amazon Thank You. Or what we did in the pandemic when people could really see what an essential service we provided to them. And so Amazon creates tremendous value. And by the way, all companies are creating value of some kind.
0: You know, I get asked this question a lot. One of my sons was even asking it the other day. He said, Dad, if I want to solve this problem in society, he just gave me a problem. So what would you suggest that I should do? I said, found a business and get really rich. Because you know what nonprofits do? They beg rich people for money to try to fix the things that they're concerned about. Wouldn't it be better to just have the money yourself?
16: Speaking truth and having fun. Clay Travis and...
0: All right, good first hour. We got Chip Roy at 1:30 and George at 2. Is that right?
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24: Stabbing arrest. I'm John Fink in the Kogo News Center. An arrest has been made after two apparently random stabbings in Chula Vista yesterday morning.
25: Two men were stabbed in separate attacks along Industrial Boulevard just before 6:30 a.m. The two victims, both suffering life-threatening injuries, but helped by officers and are now in stable condition at the hospital. Police found the suspect, 29-year-old Jason Crisp, and took him into custody after a chase. I'm Jack Cronin.
24: San Diego Police Chief Scott Wall says Monday's gun battle that left three people dead at the Islamic Center could have been worse. He remembered and commended murdered security guard Amin Abdullah, who was able to alert mosque officials and school staff that, where there were dozens of students. On the Mark Larson program on Kogo, Chief Wall says he'll never forget seeing all kinds of kids led out of the school unharmed.
1: You can see their innocence. They don't understand what's going on and, you know, what they're going through. To see that just very raw in that moment was that really got me. It got everybody. These moments are what remind us, all of us police officers, why we do this job. Just very proud of the response.
24: Hundreds of officers arrived within the first 4 minutes of the attack. Two teenagers who killed three at the center were found one block away in an SUV where they took their own lives. A new executive order from California Governor Gavin Newsom aims to help workers threatened by artificial intelligence. Michael Kastner reports.
12: On Thursday, he signed what's billed as a first-in-the-nation executive order that addresses severance policies, employment insurance, and workforce training and other responses to people who lose jobs to AI. Newsom says the advent of AI demands a reimagining of the entire system of how people work, govern, and prepare for the future. In Los Angeles, I'm Michael Kastner.
24: And El Cajon neighbors once again push for safer streets. Locals packed another town hall at Meridian Elementary to press the city on traffic safety problems, especially along Hamishaw Road. Adela Parra lives in the area. She tells reporting partner 10 News speeding and distracted driving have gotten worse. And she pointed to several recent crashes, including a violent one in March that split a car in half.
2: It's important for city council. It's important for, obviously, the community. And so a large turnout like this means that there is definitely something that needs to be done about the traffic situation in El Cajon.
24: Data shows 52 crashes on one stretch of Hamishaw Road over the past 10 years, and the city and community plan to keep meeting to find solutions. On Wall Street, the Dow is up 435 points. Kogo News Time, 10:02.
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24: Kogo's updated San Diego weather. Some May gray on the cusp of your Memorial Day weekend, but we will usher in lots of sunshine this afternoon. Starting to see that marine layer break up over downtown right now. It will be a little bit cooler for your Friday overall. Daytime highs will be seasonal. 70 for the coast, 80 inland, mid-70s for the mountains, upper 90s for the deserts. And then for your Memorial Day observances, daytime highs will be in the upper 60s at the coast, mid-70s in the inland areas. But right now downtown, it is 67 degrees. I'm John Fink. Your next news update is at 10:30. 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
5: Welcome back in. Hour number two, Friday before Memorial Day edition of the program. We are rolling through lots of different news stories out there. Buck will be back on Tuesday. He's out with his family today. Many of you are driving around like crazy. The roads are filled because I know it took me forever to get into this Panama City studio, Panama City Beach, Florida. I'm down on the Gulf of America. And I am texting right now with Shannon Spake, by the way. This story is out there, and I think a lot of people are reacting to it with the... it's an awful story. The death of Kyle Busch at the age of 41. He is a NASCAR legend, and it has impacted people in a variety of different ways. She may be about to call in. She's been covering NASCAR for a long time. I thought that a lot of you probably stunned by that news, which has crossed over beyond the world of sports. We are reacting and discussing a lot of Memorial Day. I'm putting out the pitch for there to be a Lewis and Clark show that is made. And there are a lot of people out there that are reacting. And I want to play some of these talkbacks. Allie points out, by the way, I don't know if producer Allie and producer Greg can get in front of the mics. Is Greg in studio today? I don't know. Okay, Greg. Allie, first of all, you said this is why Rush wrote the Rush Revere series. He has the same exact driving. He understands the understands the importance of history for people long into the future. You heard him talk about this. Does he sound like me? Like we're those of us who are American history really students. We evangelize. It's hard not to. And Rush wanted to really reach the next generation with those books.
8: Clay, as I heard you monologuing in the last segment, that's the first thing I thought was this Rush Revere series, 5 books total that he did, was because of his frustration that younger people weren't really not just learning about history, but getting excited about it. The books they were given in school were either boring or textbook style. So he wanted to write YA books, young adult books, that really kind of worked with their imaginations, brought history to them. He was very creative about the whole process. And I read the books, and as an adult, I enjoyed them and learned from them. So what would you say, Greg?
9: No, definitely. It was exactly one of the things that he believed strongly, and again, was the driving factor behind writing all of the books. And he talked about it frequently on the show.
8: Because you're right, that is a tough age, that like teenage, teen, getting them to read.
5: And I think it's cool to pretend that you don't think or care about anything that happened before you. And I think partly that's just a function of teenage years. And for those of you out there who can go back in time and remember, I remember this well. Anything that happened before me in sports, for instance, my dad would say, boy, Herschel Walker was amazing. I'd be like, oh, what do I care about Herschel Walker? I care about the guys who are playing right now. I care about Jamal Lewis and Travis Henry and all these incredible players right now. And I didn't even care about athletes that much. But as you get older, you learn. Now, I've always been interested in American history, the stories of it. But I do think that gripping and grabbing young kids on understanding that whatever struggles they are going through, they seem significant to you. And some of you do have crazy. I have a nephew who had cancer as a kid. That's a really serious challenge. There are many people with very, very serious challenges out there. Most of us do not have childhood cancer. We are not fighting for our lives when we are young kids, and we lose I think, an ability. To me, what it does is just toughen you up. People have gotten through way tougher things than what you are dealing with right now. You are too. You're stronger than you think you are. I think this is one reason that Charlie Kirk had resonance with young people, because he didn't talk to them like they are flowers that are in danger of wilting at any moment, like they are delicate, fragile beings. I think kids want to, I mean, this is why I think sports are important, honestly, because kids want to, I think, be coached sometimes hard by people who care and have high aspirations for them. By the way, speaking of high aspirations, I meant to bring you on recently. I feel like producer Greg, I was reading where Trump has an early morning person, and it is, I think, Susie Wiles, and meaning like 6 a.m., 7 a.m., and then he has a night person, which is Dan Scavino. Poor producer Greg, what hours am I texting you clips for the show? I didn't even ask recently. I've been doing it for years. I was like, I hope he's got notifications turned off. What is your life like getting clips for me? You have an opportunity to address the assemblage here.
9: My wife is constantly elbowing me at like 1 in the morning. Your phone's going off again. I kid. But no, it's, you are a early morning and late, primarily a late night person, and sending things. And yes, I keep my phone off. I was actually kind of disappointed. You haven't sent things for the last 2 days. You sent something on Wednesday, but not this morning.
8: You mean all the early morning hours.
5: Hours. I don't sleep very much, and so I will be sending things at all hours. So thank you as we come in for the holiday weekend to you guys for the work you're doing. We got some great talkbacks. I was going to hit a couple of these. By the way, I don't think I've mentioned in a little while the guests that we have lined up today. Chip Roy is going to join us at the bottom of the hour. George Norrie at the top of the next hour, Steve Deese also, and Chip Roy is a huge history guy. He's also running for the Attorney General of Texas. That should be an interesting conversation. Crazy, the second batch of UFO files have come out. I know Buck doesn't believe there's any UFO stuff out there. We've got probably, he has to be the most listened to person who talks about UFOs on the planet, doesn't he? At least in the United States, George Norrie. And I knew that the second batch was coming out soon. I didn't know officially that it was going to be coming out this morning. So we're going to talk, have some fun third hour with the UFO discussions. But a lot of you weighing in and reacting to the first hour of the show, the discussion surrounding history, Memorial Day, and whether or not people are going to be super proud here for the 250th anniversary of our country in about 6 weeks. Here is Dave in Oakview, California, Cut D.
10: Hey, couldn't agree with you more about mixing history and pop culture and the timing being right. And it's in contrast to something you guys have said in the past when you guys would dump on the musical Hamilton. I'm not saying it's amazing, but for my 14-year-old daughter, who's about 16 now, it was huge. It really got her interested in the American Revolution, and that was a great blending of pop culture and history.
5: You know what? This is why I didn't criticize Hamilton too much. Buck hates Hamilton, and I get it. It is the creators of Hamilton. It is super woke history. I'm never going to buy into the idea that, oh, race is just a construct. Let's just make everybody who was white a different color. Because to me, in just a humorous way, imagine the reaction if I decided to do a Martin Luther King musical and a white guy played MLK. That feels like it would be pretty significant. I don't think that a lot of black people would say, hey, you know what? Color is just a thing. It doesn't matter. If we did a musical about Barack Obama and a white guy played Barack Obama, by the way, even though he's half white, if a white guy played Barack Obama, you're not allowed to say that Barack Obama is half white. Mom was white, but FYI. Barack Obama's ancestors, I think, fought for the Confederacy. Yeah. So you're not allowed to say any of that, which I just said. But imagine if a white guy had played Barack Obama, people would lose their minds. Now, I actually think it would be really funny. I think it would actually point out the absurdity, which is everyone's history is protected so that only those people can play that historical group, except for white people. And it's racist if you notice that somebody who is not white is playing a white role. But it's also racist if you try to play anyone who is Asian or Hispanic or black. If you put a white person in those roles, it's unexpected, unacceptable. And we were talking about this with The Odyssey, which I'm afraid Christopher Nolan is going to completely blow up. But Helen of Troy is described as a white woman. She's Greek. And so it would not make sense for Helen of Troy to be black. If there were, what is the most famous historic? I don't know, if we were doing a story about, didn't they do a story recently about an African tribe that was supposedly female warriors, if I remember correctly? If it had been Sydney Sweeney playing the lead African tribe warrior, I think people would lose their minds. That would be funny to me, but you wouldn't allow it to take place. Having said all of that, everybody enters study at different ages. And so you never know what is going to be the historical event that captures someone's attention. The Woman King, by the way, was that story. And I don't remember who the black female actress was, but if it's Sydney Sweeney, hopefully in a halter top, was the Woman King, then I think in Africa, look, the greatest African woman of all time, it's Sydney Sweeney. People would lose their minds. I'd probably go see the movie, but most people would lose their minds. Viola Davis, the team says. If we replaced Viola Davis with Sydney Sweeney, people would lose their minds. I still think the funniest example of this was when they remade The Lion King live action, and they said it would be racist if white people voiced the African animals. Do you remember this controversy? The original Lion King, you had white voices of the lions. Now, lions can't actually talk. So this is a creative endeavor, just FYI. And we had Jeremy Irons, I think. Was he Scar? Evil lion. And then we had Jonathan Taylor Thomas from Home Improvement, if I'm not mistaken. He was young Simba before Simba's voice changed. When they remade the movie, they did a live-action version. The lions still had to talk. But if the lions were voiced by white people, it was racist. I'm not making this up, because lions are from Africa, and therefore black people had to be the voices of the lions, or it would be cultural appropriation. So in 1993, when they made the original Disney movie, we had white voices, including a white villain. Jeremy Irons, I think, was Scar. Spoiler alert, Scar's the bad guy in Lion King, in case you haven't seen it. When they remade it, they said it would be racist. It would be racist if white people voiced the lions. This is the world in which we live in. But we're supposed to be fine with Alexander Hamilton being a black dude, because race doesn't matter. It only matters when white people can be replaced. We've got more talkbacks. Hold on. Let me see if I can catch up here. Oh, wow. This is big news. Tulsi Gabbard has resigned as National Intelligence Director. That just came down. I will react to that because we're about to go to a commercial break. Thank you, team, for letting me know. I don't have a camera. I don't have televisions in the studio that I'm in right now. But let me play these two talkbacks. We'll do a break, and I'll come back and react to Tulsi. Jeff in Houston, cut E.
11: I was in the 101st Airborne in the first Gulf War, and something you said just made me chuckle. You said they'd go up in the airplane, jump out, pull a cord on their belt, and pray that they landed on the ground. Well, either way, you're landing on the ground. It's just hard or soft. Love you guys.
5: That is pretty funny. Yes, they would pray they would land softly, safely, in a way that they still existed on the ground. That is very funny, though. Yes, once you jump out, you're going to land. There is an inevitability to gravity. That is very funny. Yes, they wanted to land safely, softly, without broken legs, still alive. Sarah in Houston, Texas, News Radio 740 KTRH.
13: I think your American history movie sounds great, although I don't know if you'd look good in buckskin. I would recommend, this sounds like a great project for Angel Studios, and they are so pro-America. Anyway, God bless America, and God bless you.
5: Thank you. I think I would look amazing in buckskin and a coonskin cap, if you must know, Sarah. When we come back, by the way, I think we could sell this show. I think the Lewis and Clark show, just from this audience, I think this audience would watch it enough to make it profitable. Am I crazy? I don't even think that's remotely crazy. There are millions of you listening right now. I think you guys all just saying, hey, this new show is coming out, we trust it, we're going to watch it, and telling your friends and family, I think just this show could make that show successful. Now, the show still has to be good, of course. But just this audience, the demand is such that I think this audience standing alone could make that successful. When we come back, news on Tulsi Gabbard. Sometimes this happens, by the way, on a Friday into a holiday. I was telling the team, monitor all the news stories, monitor everything, because a lot of times you bury stories going into a long holiday weekend because a lot of people are on vacation. Everybody's going to be out. And then by Tuesday, it's kind of washed through the news cycle. So it always feels like these kind of weekends, these long weekends, a lot of times on the Friday afternoon, we get the so-called news dump. So again, Tulsi Gabbard reportedly resigning, reportedly out. I will catch up with that story during the break and be able to talk about the absolute latest there when I come back. But first, I want to tell you about our friends at Super Shore. I went down to hang out with Howard Mackler. He's the founder of Super Shore. And you may even see the Super Shore logo in the UFC fight rings, the one that's going to be at the White House soon. Super Shore's logo is on that mat if you watch those events. And Howard has built an awesome, incredible, fantastic, brand new company. He loves this show. And he said, hey, you guys have a lot of business owners in your show, and I bet they're frustrated over how confusing insurance can be. I said, you're preaching to the choir here. 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
5: 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Tulsi Gabbard has resigned as Director of National Intelligence. 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
2: Tulsi Gabbard resigns. I'm John Fink in the KOGO News Center. Breaking this morning, the Director of National Intelligence, Tulsi Gabbard, is resigning. That's according to Fox News. The outlet reports Gabbard notified President Trump of her decision during an Oval Office meeting today. In her resignation letter, Gabbard says she's stepping down to support her husband as he battles an extremely rare form of bone cancer. Gabbard's last day will be June 30th. The family of one of the teenagers behind the deadly mosque shooting says they condemn the hateful attack. The family of Caleb Vasquez has released a lengthy statement saying they are heartbroken and devastated by what has happened. Vasquez's family says the teen was on the autism spectrum and believe he struggled with accepting parts of his own identity and grew to resent them. They also believe social media contributed to his descent into radicalized ideologies and violent beliefs. And day four of Larry Milliette's murder trial wrapped up yesterday, and testimonies from Maya Milliette's sister, Marichris Droyer, and the police officer who went to Maya's home when she reported missing. Droya was questioned about filing conservatorship over Maya's estate. She said she did so because Larry's parents hadn't been paying the mortgage, and that's the only money my sister had to give to her children. On Wall Street, the Dow is up 524 points. KOGO News Time, 10:31.
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4: Is a hazard. South 15 past Citricado Parkway, a landscaping bag in the right lane. Mesa East 8 after Jackson Drive, an accident right shoulder. Fire department blocking that slow lane. Freeway moving up to speed. 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
2: KOGO's updated San Diego weather. Some May gray on the cusp of your Memorial Day weekend, but we will usher in lots of sunshine this afternoon. It'll be a little bit cooler, though, for your Friday. Daytime highs will be seasonal, 70 for the coast, 80 inland, mid-70s for the mountains, upper 90s for the deserts. We will cool things slightly each day through the first part of next week, but it's going to be sunny and dry. And right now downtown, it is 68 degrees. I'm John Fink. 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
3: John Polk was my nemesis. 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
8: Welcome back in, Clay and Buck. Buck is out. He'll be back with me on Tuesday after Memorial Day. We head down now to the great state of Texas. Talk with Chip Roy, who's running for Attorney General in Texas. Runoff is Tuesday. And we'll get into the race here in a second, Chip. But first, you are a huge history guy. And I love a lot of the years around the Battle of San Jacinto and around the Alamo. You will share different historical moments from that era. What's your favorite part of American history to read about, to study? And are you with me that a really well done show about the Lewis and Clark expedition would utterly dominate, and that we need more American history infused bravery, courage stories from the past to help in the pop culture space?
9: Yeah, I mean, look, I love this. I mean, look, let's just do an entire show on this topic. It's great to be on. And I'm a huge fan of American history and history generally. And obviously, you brought up the Texas history. Great connection between your great state of Tennessee and your heroes that came to Texas and helped us in our victory at San Jacinto after, obviously, the Battle of the Alamo. But, look, that's a tough question. But I would probably say my two parts, I mean, yes, 100% of Lewis and Clark. I mean, look, I'm a guy who went to the University of Virginia, Thomas Jefferson. If you go to Monticello, there's Lewis and Clark stuff all over the foyer there in the front part of Monticello. I'm a big fan of the Revolutionary period. That's obviously been well documented over the years in the history of the Revolution. I still don't think people have felt enough of the extraordinary results of the battles that George Washington was able to fight and to win, and what they were able to overcome. Obviously, you know, crossing the Delaware, but everything and how thin it was, and how hard it was. I think there could still be more on that. And then I mean, it is hard for me ever to Band of Brothers did justice,
8: yes,
9: for those men that sat there in Bastogne, but I don't know that you can ever do it full justice. I mean, those are the moments of history where I get, you know, you get welled up with pride, particularly as we head into Memorial Day weekend. You know, the men and women increasingly that have, you know, bore that burden and sat in those foxholes in the freezing cold or the freezing weather in crossing the Delaware, and then, you know, everything in our Revolution of Valley Forge and everything else. It's just an extraordinary, those are the extraordinary moments that I love in American history. But I do, I mean, I agree with you, Lewis and Clark. Imagine you and I just like, all right, let's suit up, you know? I mean, it's like Travis and Roy. Let's rock and roll and start heading west. I mean, think about it, right? That's what's crazy. My great-great-grandfather was a Texas Ranger in Comanche country, in the Hill country. You know, back, you didn't go down to Walmart and get a box fan and a bottle of water, right? Like, yep. You had to figure out how to survive, and that's what built our country.
8: I saw a picture you posted. I didn't even know about this. You had cancer that you battled when you had two young kids. I'm sure you saw the news, if you haven't already, that Tulsi Gabbard has just posted that she's resigning. Her husband has an extremely rare form of bone cancer. She says she's going to be helping him recover. What was that battle like for you, and how did it create or drive you to the person that you are today?
9: Well, I appreciate that question. Obviously, my prayers go out to Tulsi. She's become a very good friend. And I think so highly of her, and I prayers for her husband and for her. You know, she's got a home in Austin. Her sister lives there, and so we've gotten to know each other very well. Going through cancer, that's a game changer. I talk about it on the campaign trail. God gave me some bonus time, but when I, at the time, had a 3-month-old daughter, that picture you're referencing, you know, it just popped up on my phone, and I posted it. My little daughter, who was then a few months old, was just sprawled out, passed out. You know, I was sitting there in my very thin, bald head's chemo state. And, my son was just not quite 2 years old. And at that point, your thoughts are very clear. I want to see them graduate high school. I want to walk my daughter down the aisle. You get real quick to the things that matter. And that's what's driven me in politics. It's been very clarifying. I just don't care what people tweet at me. I don't care what other politicians say about me or think about me. And I think that, you know, look, you can get into trouble if you get arrogant, you know, in that way. And I try not to be. But I think it does give you a certain set of confidence that you put the full body of armor on that God gives you. And you just walk out into the fight and you say, put me where you want me to be, Lord. And you don't worry about it, because you realize, you know, people say, Chip, you're going to go be attorney general. You just want to be the title. Look, I don't care about titles. I don't care what you put on a tombstone I'll never see. I don't care what the history books have in it that I'll never read. I care that my kids can live in a free country, and that they can know Jesus Christ, and that they can proclaim the gospel, and that we can continue to live in the greatest country in the history of the world. That's what motivates me. And I know a lot of people can say those things, but when you stare down the double barrel of cancer, you get through it, you start to realize that all of this noise in politics doesn't matter.
8: Having said all that, Tuesday is the runoff election. You are running for attorney general, and I thought that was very well said. For people out there in Texas, and we have a huge audience listening to us right now in Texas, what should they know about the race, and what should they know about their choices?
9: Well, I appreciate the question. I'm running against a state senator who I've known a long time. I don't wish him any ill will, but he's been running a very tough race. He inherited a lot of money, and he's been spending that money. Not a well-kept secret that he wants to be governor, and attorney general is a nice stepping stone to be governor. I don't know what the Lord has in my future, but I know I want to be the attorney general for the state of Texas. I want to be a lawyer for the people of Texas at a time when I think we've not had the things we're facing today since 1836, since you mentioned the Alamo and San Jacinto. The stuff that's happening with respect to Islam marching through Texas, the criminals on our streets, the George Soros-funded Marxist DAs and judges, the borders that we have to manage. God bless President Trump and Tom Homan and Secretary Mullen. We've stopped the flow, but that's not always going to be the case. We have illegals in our state, the burden on us, data centers, water, grid, all these things. It's a big state, 31 million people, and you got to have somebody who's been in a courtroom, been a lawyer, been a prosecutor, been the first assistant attorney general, not someone who needs on-the-job training. I've been in court. I've been there. I've been a federal prosecutor, and I've run that agency. My opponent never has. He's been managing his family oil and gas royalties. You know what? God bless him. I don't wish him ill for that, but it doesn't prepare you to be the attorney general. All of those issues I mentioned, they're front and center, and you got to have somebody able to do it on day one. Ken Paxton has been taking the fight to corporate America, taking the fight to the federal government, defending Texans. I'll do the same thing, and I'll do it with the full backing of so many friends from across the state of Texas, like Ted Cruz, who is the former Solicitor General, one of the most brilliant legal minds that we have in the nation. So many great groups and freedom fighters that are backing me and supporting me. But look, there's a lot of people in the Austin Swamp who don't want someone like me who call out balls and strikes. And the Austin Swamp is every bit as big as the D.C. Swamp. And, you know, I know you know that. because I know you've probably seen the same thing in Tennessee. You know, state government, you can have a whole lot of swamp actors there, and that's what I'm facing, is some folks there that are saying, wait a minute, we don't want this guy who comes in and calls balls and strikes and tells the truth, and I'm going to do that. And that's why the reaction's been great. We're trending well in the polls. Some great people who God's blessed with resources through oil and gas and other have stepped to the plate to help me match dollar for dollar our spending. So we're trending in the right direction. I can tell you the Austin swamp is nervous. And look, I want to win this election. I want to win Tuesday, become the AG. And then I want to take a break and go watch college baseball next weekend. And go watch the Longhorns, the Aggies, Virginia Cavaliers. You know, we've got a lot of good SEC and ACC guys in the baseball tournament, as we always do. They pretty much dominate the tournament.
8: I think college baseball is the most underrated sport in America in terms of how much fun it is, and a lot of people still haven't figured it out. I got to go to Omaha and watch my Tennessee Volunteers win the title a couple of years ago. We got a great audience, KFAB in Omaha. One of the coolest experiences out there, College World Series on the bucket list in Omaha for a lot of you.
9: 100%.
8: So cool.
9: 100% the most underrated sport in America. It's not even close. I took my son in 14 and 15 when Virginia was in the finals against Vanderbilt. Now, by the way, as a Tennessee guy, you know the animosity there and the Whistler, right? The guy.
8: Oh, yeah. The Vandy Whistler.
9: Yeah. And like that guy was there for the two times I took Charlie. My son was only 5, 6 years old. Virginia lost the first one. We beat Vanderbilt in the second one. And then I thought we were going to play Texas. As you know, I went there for law school. My wife's an Aggie. And, of course, A&M lost a tough one to Tennessee, right?
8: A couple of years ago. Yeah, in the final.
9: Yeah. So it was brutal, and my son loves A&M baseball. But look, college baseball, you're right, it's underrated. It's so fun. I hope to get the regionals next week. But I'm just asking everybody to get out and vote. Last day early voting is today throughout Texas, Tuesday. Just don't believe all the lies. I'm not going to get into it refuting them. A lot of things being said. It's politics. I get it. But it's a bunch of lies. The people who know me, they know I've been defending the president. I stand alongside the president. I've delivered on the Big Beautiful Bill. Delivered. I'm the lead author of the Save America Act. A proven lawyer. So get out there and support Chip Roy for Attorney General so he can defend the state of Texas. And really appreciate it, brother.
8: Yeah, last question for you. A lot of attention on the Senate race, the runoff. Do you have any doubt whether it's Ken Paxton or John Cornyn that James Tallarico is going to lose?
9: Correct. And first of all, it sure looks like it's probably going to be Ken Paxton. I mean, certainly after the president's endorsement, I mean, we'll see. The people will speak on Tuesday, but that seems likely. And now we will get out and win the race. Now, I will tell you, Democrats are motivated. They're going to spend a lot of money. And this, you know, you remember our mutual friend, Ted Cruz, in 2018, battling Beto O'Rourke. He only won by 4 or 5%. And that was the first time I ran for Congress, and I got the nomination in a tough battle. I won a runoff for Congress, and then I had to run in the general in Austin, and I won that race with 2.7% victory. So I know what it takes to run a tough race in the general. We're going to have to run that kind of a race this year. It's another reason to support me, by the way, is I've been there and I've done it. I think we can win all these races, but we're going to have to show up. The governor is right to be sounding the alarm. Texans are going to have to step up to make sure we win this fall.
8: No doubt. Chip Roy, the runoff Tuesday. Texans, get out and vote. Appreciate the time, sir.
9: Hey, God bless you. Talk soon. Take care.
8: For sure. All right, we'll come back. Tulsi Gabbard has posted more about her resignation. And we also have a statement from President Trump, not only about Tulsi, but also about Don Jr.'s wedding. Which is vintage Trump, the way that he has handled that. We will read both of those for you when we return. But I want to tell you, as we are rolling into Memorial Day weekend, it is finally getting warm across much of the country. And that means it is trees, plants, shrubs. It is the time of year when many of you are out there deciding that you are going to make new decisions when it comes to plants in your communities. Whether you live in a house, whether you live in an apartment, whether you live in a condo, wherever you are, Fast Growing Trees has things for you, and you are going to love them. And I got to be careful what I mention on here, because you guys go buy up every single time we mention any of these products, even when I mention them and I mispronounce them, and we get deluged with people saying, "You're a moron, Clay. 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
8: Tulsi Gabbard has posted, and I want to read from you, the Director of National Intelligence. I'm deeply grateful for the trust President Trump placed in me and for the opportunity to lead for the last year and a half. Unfortunately, I must submit my resignation effective the end of June. My husband has recently been diagnosed with an extremely rare form of bone cancer. He faces major challenges in the coming weeks and months. At this time, I must step away from public service to be by his side and fully support him through this battle. Her subordinate, Aaron Lucas, has been elevated into the top role now. And Aaron is a friend of Buck and mine's. In fact, if you remember when we visited the CIA He was our tour guide. He is a great guy. I know that he is stepping into a super difficult role, he will now be the director of national intelligence, and he will be stepping into Tulsi's role. So Aaron is going to do a great job, but certainly for those of you out there, prayers for Tulsi and her family, who are dealing, obviously, with a super difficult situation for their family. Many of you reacting to a variety of different subjects. By the way, we've had a lot of fun, a lot of serious talk about history. At the top of the next hour, I told producer Allie, I said, for the final hour before we go into the Memorial Day holiday, let's do something on UFOs. And so we have George Norrie. And I'm super fascinated about this. This actually comes partly from my oldest son, who is graduating from high school next week, heading into college in the fall, obsessed with UFOs and wants to talk about them all the time. And he told me the other day, Dad, you should have a really good UFO guest on your and Buck's show. And I said, you know what? That's actually a pretty good idea. Let me reach out to producer Allie. The timing ended up being perfect because there are a huge UFO release that came out. And so all of this adding up could make a lot of sense. But a lot of you weighing in to what we have been discussing. By the way, shoot your shot. I just tagged a clip of us on this program talking about how we need to have great Lewis and Clark streaming show made. And I sent it to Jeff Bezos. So you can go onto my Twitter feed if you like that idea, like it. Look, Jeff Bezos has spent hundreds of millions of dollars, if not more. We had Jack Carr on the Terminal List program. He's done all the Lord of the Rings programs. And after that interview on CNBC, I think he's tried to avoid politics, but I think he agrees with a lot of what we'd be saying on this program. He's got the resources to be able to do a really good version of that. So I said, hey, Bezos, how about we make this show? Denise in Greenwood, Arkansas, she wants to weigh in, listening on 1320 KWHN.
0: Just like Rush had to do the series of books that he was passionate about, I believe you have to do your series that you're passionate about. And in the same way we supported Crockett Coffee, just make a Crockett Studios. I grew up on Davy Crockett and Daniel Boone, and this could be the same.
8: I love the idea. Buckle like that idea, too, of Crockett Studios. I mean, we named our coffee company after Davy Crockett. It's fantastic coffee. You guys have supported it at a high level. I'm starting a new media company. I've never made anything other than live shows, meaning sports shows, news shows, thing like that. So I don't know what is required to make something of this scope and magnitude. I do know the story's incredible. That's a fantastic, nice idea. Jason in New Hampshire has feedback as well. Cut H.
21: Just calling to let you know that Netflix does actually have a Lewis and Clark show. It's called The Men Who Built America. I haven't seen it, so I don't know if it's any good, but just wanted to let you know.
8: That's a great series. It's from the History Channel, and I'm talking about a live-action, real Game of Thrones budget-style Lewis and Clark show. That's what I want. We come back, Alien Talk, here on Clay and Buck.
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27: Fatal crash investigation. I'm John Fink in the Kogo News Center. More on that next, but first, this breaking news. Director of National Intelligence Tulsi Gabbard is resigning. In a post, Gabbard says her husband has recently been diagnosed with a rare form of bone cancer, and she must step away to support him. Closer to home, officers are looking into a crash that killed a driver in Talmadge.
28: California Highway Patrol officers said the crash happened Wednesday night on Interstate 8 near Fairmont Avenue after a disabled car became stopped in traffic lanes. Investigators said several vehicles then collided with the disabled car, killing its driver at the scene. Authorities closed multiple lanes for hours while crews investigated the crash. Chris Powers, Kogo News.
27: San Diego Police Chief Scott Wall says we may never know why two teenagers went on a shooting rampage that killed three at the Islamic Center San Diego.
29: It happened Monday, and a landscaper who survived also was shot at before the teenagers took their own lives. During an interview on the Mark Larson Show, SDPD Chief Scott Wall says police arrived within minutes and believes the suspects had nowhere to go and nowhere to hide.
30: I would imagine they knew at that point we were coming
31: that
30: for
31: them. Time
30: was up. We were looking for him.
29: The investigation is not over. The chief says homicide detectives have been talking with the parents of both teenagers. I'm Phil Farrar.
27: San Diego January 6th defendants may seek money in the recently created anti-weaponization fund. Jordan Burke tells reporting partner 10 News he served 2 months of home confinement and 2 years of probation, then spent months trying to find work.
32: Hit that apply button hundreds, thousands of times. Pretty much I didn't get any second follow-ups or callbacks.
27: Burke and other San Diegans charged in the Capitol riot say they plan to file claims with a new Justice Department compensation fund worth nearly $1.8 billion. Former U.S. Capitol Police Officer Harry Dunn and D.C. Police Officer Daniel Hodges have already filed their lawsuit in federal court over that fund. The lawsuit calls the fund, quote, blindingly illegal, contending it harms the officers by rewarding those who committed violence in the president's name. On Wall Street, the Dow is up 449 points. Kogo News Time, 11:02.
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27: Kogo's updated San Diego weather. Some May gray in the cusp of your Memorial Day weekend, but we will usher in lots of sunshine this afternoon. It's going to be a little bit cooler overall for your Friday, though. Checking the sky cam over downtown. The marine layer is starting to break up now. Seeing a little sunshine there. Daytime highs will be seasonal. 70 for the coast, 80 inland, mid-70s for the mountains, upper 90s for the deserts. For our Memorial Day observances, daytime highs will be in the upper 60s at the coast, mid-70s in the inland areas. But right now downtown, it is 68 degrees. I'm John Fink. 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

0: Welcome in. Hour number three, Friday edition, Clay and Buck. Buck is out. We'll be back Tuesday with me as we are rolling into the Memorial Day holiday. Thanks to everybody out there whose family has made the ultimate sacrifice. So many people. We'll get into that a bit more. And we've been talking about history a ton. One bit of news. Tulsi Gabbard has resigned as Director of National Intelligence. That happened in the last hour, citing her husband having been diagnosed with an extremely rare form of bone cancer and her need to work to get him healthy. She has elevated the president, has elevated Aaron Lucas, and that is where we are. Also, early this morning, a second batch of UFO video of UFO files was introduced, released. This is batch two. And my oldest son said, "Dad, you should be talking about this UFO release on the radio show." And I said to producer Ali, who is an awesome person that we can get on to fulfill my oldest son's desire here. I'm actually super excited about this. And we are joined now by George Norrie, who is listened to, I would imagine, by many of you. He is the host of Coast to Coast AM, the most listened to overnight radio talk show in America. He is also a part of the Premier Network, and the show primarily focuses on the paranormal, UFOs, conspiracy theories, unexplained phenomena. Norrie, who is with us now, George, we appreciate the time. You also served 9 years as an officer in the United States Naval Reserve, earning the Navy Achievement Award. Before we get into UFOs, are you a history guy? You served in the Navy. Are there parts of American history that you find the most interesting as we come up on Memorial Day on Monday?
1: Everything, Clay. It's a great country. I'm glad I'm here. I'm proud to serve. I did 9 years, as you just mentioned, as a naval officer. Originally, during the Vietnam War, my lottery number was 20. I thought I was going. I went to get my physical, and they said, "You've got a little heart murmur. We can't take you." So for years, I regretted not being able to go into the military. And one day, a guy called me up and said, "Ronald Reagan would like to give you a direct commission to the Navy." I was a news director at a TV station in St. Louis. And I went, "What?" And he said, "Yeah, he'd like to give you a direct commission. Would you take it?" And I said, "In a heartbeat, but I don't know if I'm going to pass the test." And they said, "We'll check you out." And the heart murmur went away. And there I went.
0: That's an awesome story. Well, thank you for your service. You talk about all sorts of fascinating topics late at night. People across the country listen. You have one of the biggest radio audiences alongside of this one anywhere. What is your audience's reaction so far to the UFO files, so-called, that have been released so far? The second batch of them coming out early this morning. What has your audience thought of this? What do you think about it?
1: Our audience primarily, Clay, has gone through the position of, "I told you so, we knew it." And I just think it was great for President Trump to want to get these released. And as you mentioned, another 300 popped out today. All kinds of stories from all over the place. I think what this will do will corroborate what we've been talking about for years on Coast to Coast and what other people have been talking about, and that is, we are not alone in the universe. We're being visited. We have been visited. We might have been even seeded by these entities. They may be our gods, but it's fascinating stuff, and it keeps me busy.
0: Okay, I love this. I believe that we have been visited by aliens. Buck, who is not with me today, is more skeptical. When did you decide that you believe we have been visited by aliens, and where do you think these alien life forms are coming? Do you have any sort of larger context or belief system?
1: When I was a youngster, my mother brought me home a book called We Are Not Alone by Walter Sullivan, who at the time was the New York Times science writer. And it talked about the theory that we were not alone in the universe. And then a few months later, Look magazine came out with a story of Barney and Betty Hill, the abduction case out of New Hampshire. I was fascinated by that story. It was an incredible story. one of my first jobs as a radio reporter when I was 21 years old in Detroit, I interviewed their psychiatrist, Dr. Benjamin Simon, out of Boston, Massachusetts. And I asked him a specific question. I said, Dr. Simon, were Varney and Betty Hill lying to you? What do you think? And he said, I don't know what happened to them, but under hypnosis, they both told the same story. They believe whatever happened to them happened. They're not lying. It's just a bizarre story, and I'll never forget it. From that point on, Clay, I decided I wanted to keep pushing my broadcast career to unravel these stories, and here I am today.
0: What do you think the craziest opinion that you have that you really believe is? Yeah, I always like to say people, like, tell me a conspiracy theory that you think is real. What do you think you truly believe that this audience would find to be the most outrageous or outlandish opinion that you have?
1: Well, the audience may think the abduction cases are strange, where people are being taken from all over the planet. We have hundreds of thousands of people missing from the earth every year. They're just gone. People can't find out where they are. Google it. You'll find that out. Something's happening to these people. I think that's probably one of the strangest stories going on right now. Where are these people going? They're disappearing in our parks, in our public systems. Poof, they're just gone. That's probably one of the biggest mysteries of all time.
0: So you think aliens potentially are taking thousands of people a year, and that some of these so-called lost people, we just don't know what happened to them, you think that they're vanished and that's where they're going?
1: Absolutely. Not all of them, but some of them. It's a very strange universe. These aliens, these ETs, are not all benevolent by any means. Dr. David Jacobs, a ufologist, believes that it's a very nefarious situation, and he could be right. Remember that the Twilight Zone episode, To Serve Man?
0: Here's something I think about a lot, and I think about a lot of weird things a lot of the time, so you probably definitely do, based on what you do for a living. One of the things I would say is, if humans have been visited by aliens, which I actually do think that they have, wouldn't there be some record of those alien life forms in fossils? In other words, it doesn't seem likely to me that they've only visited in the 21st century, right? That they would have showed up in the 1500s, in the 1200s, long ago. What do you think about the lack of sort of fossil record that we have? We never do a dig in Egypt and suddenly uncover, for instance, a alien life form that has been entombed alongside of a current human life form.
1: Clay, we haven't gotten the real great reports yet from the government. They must be holding back on some stuff for some reason. But I am convinced we have had alien bodies picked up, that government has them. There's an old story that former President Richard Nixon took comedian Jackie Gleason, who is obsessed with ETs, picked him up one day in a car and said, we're going to Homestead Air Force Base in Florida. I want to show you something. And he went, okay. The president, driving by himself, Nixon comes up to the gate at Homestead Air Force Base. The officer at the gate was in shock, obviously let the president in. And apparently, according to Jackie Gleason's wife, Richard Nixon took Jackie Gleason into a room where they had an alien in a glass jar. And it shook up Jackie Gleason so much, he was never the same after that. Lots of strange things are going on. We just don't know about them yet.
0: I do buy that one of the biggest challenges with the UFO world is that if an alien life form is capable of visiting here, their technology is so much more expansive and advanced than ours that it's almost impossible for us to even understand. Back in the day, in the days of exploration, you would have explorers show up and they couldn't communicate with the people that they had discovered, the new parts of the world that they had, that they were exploring, because there was no common language. Isn't there likely to be a major issue just from technological sophistication? If you think about back in the days of things that we know did occur, frontier-wise, you would show up, someone had never seen a ship before. They thought that they were seeing gods when they saw people in armor, for instance, things that they couldn't imagine, steel, guns, all of these things. Isn't it likely that we are so far behind that mere communication is a struggle?
1: Absolutely. They have learned, they being the ETs, how to travel through space. We haven't learned that yet. You know, if they conventionally traveled the way we do, it would take thousands and thousands and thousands of years to get here. They have learned somehow to bend space and time where it's an instant whenever they appear. And their technology is way ahead of ours, probably by millions of years. But we'll get there one day, God willing.
0: My son says, anybody ever talk, and you do this show, we're talking to George Norrie, super popular show on late nights all over the country. My son says, do you think it's possible that these are just time travelers? That somewhere long into the future, we will find the ability to bend space and time such that we will be able to go back in time. And what we're actually seeing when we see UFOs is potentially people who are long into the future, you know, almost taking vacations to go back and say, hey, I want to see America in the 1990s. Do you buy into that at all? Is there any discussion surrounding that on programs such as yours?
1: We've talked about it, Clay. You can't rule it out by any means. I tend to believe these are coming from other planetary systems within our universe, but there's still that distinct possibility that they could be time travelers. There's an old picture from the 1800s of a guy walking down the street, 1800s, mind you, holding a cell phone in his hand, talking to somebody. Who was the guy? Then there was another story that a time traveler popped up on the streets of New York and got hit by a cab, and he was wearing 1800-year garb. Unbelievable. Strange things have happened. It's very possible.
0: Where would you want to go back in time if time traveling became a possibility? What era of history would you find most compelling?
1: I've talked about this on the show before. I would love to go back to the era of Jesus to witness him and what he was doing. To me, that would be one of the most fantastic visitations you could ever imagine.
0: It's interesting you say Jesus, because some people would say aliens, they get nervous about the interplay between aliens, religion, what it would potentially do to religion. If we discovered that humans were not alone, what do you think the religious response would be?
1: Well, the Catholic Church has already said that your belief in extraterrestrials does not negate your belief in God. And I believe that. There's a higher power out there. There's a divine intelligence. And the belief in extraterrestrials merely tells you that this universe is packed with life. Packed with life.
0: I imagine that you are, and I love this, and we're talking to George Norrie, you are open to the idea to believe many different things, right? If you look at America in the wake of COVID, there's a lot of people listening to us right now, and I would even potentially put myself in this category where you're way more open to the idea of conspiracy, because so much of what we were told about COVID, I believe, was a lie. And we have slowly unraveled many of those different lies. You've been doing this for a while. How would you assess the conspiratorial mindset of America today compared to when you began this show? And can you feel that difference in your audience and the conversations that you guys have?
1: One of the reasons we're so successful on our radio show, Clay, is we don't shut people down. They have an opportunity to talk. The only thing that gets them booted is if they use profanity, which, of course, we don't accept. And that doesn't happen a lot. And we have delay buttons and everything else for that. But by and large, I am convinced that there's something else out there that we haven't even discovered yet. I can't get a scientist on the air to talk about the Big Bang and how the universe started. They don't know. Nobody knows. And it's one of the greatest wonders of the world. But the bottom line is there's something out there, and it doesn't negate our belief in a God. It will enhance it when the day comes.
0: Do you think in your lifetime that there will be incontrovertible, that is beyond a shadow of a doubt, proof of alien life forms and the fact that they have visited the United States? You may think that there's proof already, but I mean such that even skeptics would have to acknowledge it to be true.
1: I would hope so. I'm not sure. I just don't know. The documents that have been released over the last month or so, including some today, really don't give us the information we need yet. There's a story of we've channeled off 13 fighter jets to chase a star-shaped UFO. Apollo astronauts have seen strange things. I knew Edgar Mitchell, Apollo 14 astronaut. He's not with us anymore. He told me, George, I've been told by people in government that we are being visited by extraterrestrials. I never saw anything on the moon when I was there, but I'm told we're being visited. When you hear stories like that, you've got to believe it. There's something going on in this universe.
0: George, for people who enjoy this conversation but might not have heard your program before, how would they find it?
1: You can go to our website, coasttocoastam.com, and under stations, click the button, and wherever you live, there's a station out there somewhere for you.
0: George, we appreciate the time. Thank you for your service. Hope you have a great Memorial Day weekend, and will you promise to come back on if we find out aliens 100% are real?
1: Absolutely. As a matter of fact, I'll bring an alien with me.
0: Hey, the ratings on that would be pretty high, I think. George Norrie, this is awesome. I appreciate the time. Again, thank you for your service. Have a good Memorial Day weekend, you and your family.
1: Thank you, Clay. You too.
0: When you hear about Israel in the news, easy to think what's happening in that country and region as another conflict far away. It's not the full picture by any stretch. I've been to Israel. I have seen the bomb shelters. I've seen the hospitals. I have seen the battlegrounds. I've seen the people who have lost their lives simply for being Jewish in Israel. And I know all the incredible work that the International Fellowship of Christians and Jews takes part in. And I would like for you to join me and just send a few heartfelt words. 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This is just saying, hey, I'm thinking about you. I'm standing with you in a time of difficulty. 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One more time, prayifcj.org.
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0: to the crash that killed the motorcyclist. If convicted of the misdemeanor, Johan Jacobo could spend a year in jail. The 29-year-old has pleaded not guilty. The city of Chula Vista says the crash happened last year while Jacobo was responding to a radio call. Intuit is cutting hundreds of jobs in San Diego to focus on AI. The company's stock price has continued to drop despite strong sales. Company-wide, the cuts involve nearly 3,000 positions, reports the UT. And traffic cameras may be part of the future for La Jolla, saying anything is better than where we are today. The La Jolla Traffic Board is considering the cameras. California now allows cities to adopt a 5-year pilot program for automated speed cameras. The UT reports half a dozen cities in the state have adopted this program. Locals say joining those cities would help San Diego improve road safety along La Jolla Boulevard, Torrey Pines Road, and several other key corridors. However, opponents say the program has a flaw because violations don't go on driving records, and that might not deter some drivers from speeding. On Wall Street, the Dow is up 436 points. Cogo News Time, 11:31.
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2: East 8 at Severn, there's a stall second lane from the left. South 5 slowing down the coastline, rest area to the 78. And then South 5 past Harbor, tire tread middle lane. 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
0: Cogo's updated San Diego weather. Your May gray is starting to break up here on the cusp of your Memorial Day weekend. Seeing over downtown, this marine layer is starting to break up. It's going to be a little bit cooler overall, though, for your Friday. Daytime highs will be seasonal. 70 for the coast, 80 inland, mid-70s for the mountains, upper 90s for the deserts. And then for your Memorial Day observances, daytime highs will be in the upper 60s at the coast, mid-70s for the inland areas. And right now downtown, it is 69 degrees. I'm John Fink. 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
10: Three staccato cries of Mayday and an eyewitness report of a mid-air explosion is about all that is known this morning of the British Columbia air disaster, which yesterday claimed 52 lives.
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6: Trying to win the culture wars by actually engaging and producing interesting content. Steve Dace does a great show out of Iowa. We'll get into that in a sec. What do you think if Iowa were voting today and the primary were taking place in November for 2028 instead of the midterms, Iowa were helping to select, as, by the way, you guys are going to do probably in January of 28, which is going to be here before we know it. How would the primary go? Do you get the sense that JD, Marco, DeSantis, what would the average Iowan, you think right now if they had to select a nominee in 28?
7: I think JD would be a strong favorite, but I think the president's going to have a huge say in what Iowans decide to do. I think he will pick the next nominee if he wants to. I could see that, you know, he may, as JD was joking the other day, he has a history of wanting people to try out for things in televised events. So we may see some of that. I don't think Marco's made no overtures here in Iowa, Clay, at all. And he shouldn't. I mean, there's no reason. If I were him, I would not get in unless I was assured by the president I had a legitimate chance at his nomination. Otherwise, I'm still relatively young. I'd keep my powder dry and support JD, as he said. I'm not sure what Ron will do. Ted will run. He's already running. You know, he's a former caucus champion and is still very well liked. But I would say today that JD is a strong favorite. Not a guarantee, but a strong favorite.
6: Do you think Democrats come back in your state? They went to South Carolina. We've talked about on this program that is an early indicator of how the DNC might be trying to put their finger on the proverbial scale, because South Carolina, Joe Biden, because of James Clyburn, had a easy path to the 2020 election such that almost nobody challenged him at all. And Kamala has not done well in Iowa. Heck, Joe Biden didn't do well in Iowa or New Hampshire. Do you get the sense when you look at the other side that they may be coming back to Iowa as well? Or what would you anticipate Democrats are going to do based on what you see on the ground there?
7: I think our gubernatorial election has a lot to do with that here. I think that if we only have one Democrat statewide official left, we've kind of just routed the Democratic Party in Iowa. But it's a tough cycle for us right now. And our sitting governor shocked everybody by not running again when everybody had kind of been gearing up for her to do so. And so there's been kind of this hodgepodge primary field that's kind of emerged, people with all very low name ID and an unpopular congressman. So if Rob Sand is able to win as the governor, I think Democrats will come back here, if for no other reason, to showcase him. I think he is essentially kind of running as a saner, less obvious version of James Tallarico, meaning that he says a lot of the same things, but he doesn't have the body of work of saying things that are culturally offensive to normies that Tallarico has years of to use as oppo against him. And so he's a much easier package for them nationally than Tallarico. And I could see them come back to Iowa, if for no other reason, to maybe showcase him as a potential VP, maybe even a presidential candidate. So I think that will largely be determined by what happens in our governor's race this fall.
6: Okay. Earlier in the show, it's Memorial Day weekend. You've actually spent a lot of time on this, and I'm impressed. It's one thing to say, hey, I have these political opinions. This is what I think. You and Buck and me, we do this all the time. But if you really want to influence people, sometimes you have to reach them where they are through culture. I've been talking about how American history is a huge part of this, and I think we don't tell the stories of America very well and haven't for the last 15 or 20 years. The Saving Private Ryan movies, the Band of Brothers movies, the show, we've really kind of moved away from that because people have decided that American history were the villain, not the heroes. Mm-hmm. What have you seen in pop culture? What have you seen about the impact? And then we'll get into your new book and more. But you've actually been fighting these battles. What have you seen in terms of the impact?
7: Clay, I have been involved in political races from school board to president of the United States. I have been lied to, stabbed in the back more days than I can count. I have never faced the level of resistance in my entire career like I did the one time I made a movie for mass distribution in theaters. And I think the reason why is because our opponents understand that pop culture is really where worldviews are formed today, way more than inside of the pews. Now, with the surge of young men going back to church, maybe that'll change in the next generation. But in this generation, it's not true yet. In this generation, it's not even the classroom anymore. More families are homeschooling than ever before. It's this device that I'm talking to you in right now. The entire world, more information than any previous generations of our species have ever had at their disposal, more connectivity than we've ever had. And so the ability to impact that on video, audio, pop culture, storytelling is really the last refuge left, Clay, where people will let you really go after their worldview and try to persuade them if it's entertaining. And I think this is something we're just now beginning to figure out on the right, is the power of that bully pulpit. And I think that's why there's so much resistance into getting good quality conservative or even Christian content into this sphere, because of the power of these mediums. And so thankfully, a lot of our folks, we still have some big donors that still need to figure this out. That if you do a better job of telling stories, you don't have to spend $500 million to win a handful of political campaigns every cycle, because you've just impacted an entire generation. But this is really where more influence culturally is wielded than any other place in America.
6: Yeah, and I'm going to get to your book, because I think that's important here, too. 1976, I've just been watching a lot of the patriotic-themed big business commercials. I don't know if you've seen, we started the show off playing the Coke commercial from 1976. And you can say, oh, Coke, why do I care? Well, Coke believed the best way to sell Coke in 1976 was by saying, America's awesome. I don't know how many brands are going to do that in 2026. Why do you think that matters, and how do we get to, I was asking the question, by 2076 on the 300th anniversary, how do we get back? 1976, things were actually kind of tough. You had three assassinations recently had occurred. The Vietnam War was still a very, very raw wound on the psyche of America. Many people were coming back as veterans. It was an incredibly contentious era. Yet everybody came together in 76 and said, America's awesome. I don't get the sense that we're getting that in 26.
7: You know, in my spare time, you and I are big sports guys. In my spare time at night to wind down, I'll jump on YouTube and I'll watch original broadcasts of college football and basketball games from the 70s, 80s, and 90s.
6: Oh, yeah.
7: And you really get an idea when you watch them with the commercials included, and that's what your Coke observation alludes to. You really get an idea of how much we have been robbed of in this last generation, how different things really used to be in this regard. And by the way, you're right about the 2014 playoff anyway, but we can talk about that another time. But here's what's different and what's changed, and you and I are roughly the same age. So this is from when we were little kids to what we see now. We were arguing about where we were going as a country in 1976, but not where we came from.
6: Yeah.
7: We didn't hate our birthright yet. Now we have been taught to. And a lot of it is because we haven't really been taught it at all. We've kind of been taught this, you know, Marxist struggle session theory that history is really just, you know, as Darwin's subtitle says, the struggle for survival of favored races, that that's essentially what it is, that there's no noble pursuit. There's no divine purpose. There's no reason that we were made. And so therefore, it's really just a glorification of the haves and the have nots. And that's just not the story of this country at all. We were up against the most powerful empire the world had ever seen at that point in time, the British Empire. The saying was in the 18th century, the sun never sets on the British Empire. This ragtag group of colonials from different sects of the church, and people don't understand. They think Christians just kind of walk in lockstep. We were coming out of an era where if they had a Catholic king, he killed all the Protestants. If it had a Protestant king, yep, he killed all the Catholics. And so now all these various sects of these Christian churches that founded all these colonies have got to set all their differences aside, if you can even manage that first and foremost. But then to do it, to go toe-to-toe against the British Empire, it truly was something that was providential in nature. It just could not have happened in terms of just natural military strategy and planning. They had no chance. And a lot of that legacy, stuff like the War of 1812 was essentially won. We survived. Because a storm came out of nowhere that right after the British lit the White House on fire and stopped them from essentially conquering Washington, D.C. Things that you just can't take credit for that just happened. That's why our founders use this term a lot, providence, which means kind of like the will of God, that they can't explain how things just worked out. And that is just a key part of our history and something to be proud of. And that's largely been robbed of the last generation in the way they've been raised.
6: Yeah, you know, you're talking about Providence. I love that story. I believe it's Benjamin Franklin saying one of the chairs had a son on it. And as they debated the future of the country and the Constitution, he would sit and contemplate, is that a rising sun or a setting sun? Having a sense of where the country is going to go. And you know this. The great thing about history is everything ends up feeling inevitable. Except when you go back and you study it, you realize how much of a mess it was and how what we have come to believe was inevitable was actually anything but. And it's people who put their heart and soul into everything that created the world in which we're all benefiting and living in right now. And what I think is clearly the greatest country that's ever existed in the history of the world. Tell us about this book and why you wrote it. It's Why Independence Day, America is Great Because God is Good. We're talking to Steve Dace. What will the audience get out of this? Why should they read it?
7: Well, we aim it right at children, but we wrote it so families could read it with their children and learn as well. Because America really is, its 250th birthday, Clay, really is 3,000 years in the making. You know, Charlie used to point out that if you look at the writings of the founders, they actually quoted from Deuteronomy more than any other work. They wanted to look. They looked down through history. What worked? What made people free? We had tried government, you know, rights from government. That was what the Magna Carta was. It worked for a while, but not permanently. So what if rights came from God? What if they were pre-existent in nature? What would that look like? Then what would that God demand of us? What kind of national character would ensure that we would be free? And then they looked at the modern philosophers of the era, the post-Reformation philosophers, the Hobbes, the Lockes, the Montesquieu's, and they kind of melded all of these various theorems and historical observations into the country that we are today. And we walk everybody through where those ideas came from, who instilled those ideas, how they were won, because we want our kids to both be inspired by the country that they're inheriting, but then at the end convicted that now it's going to be their turn now to do what must be done and to maintain their heritage and be proud of it and not ashamed of it and pass it on to the next generation. And so I've done a trilogy of these books on America's Christian heritage for children. We've done Why Thanksgiving. We did Why Easter. And so this is now the Return of the Jedi. This is the conclusion of that trilogy, Why Independence Day.
6: Hopefully they have some lovable Ewok characters as well. All right, last question for you, maybe the most contentious in Iowa. Who wins the Cy-Hawk Trophy this fall?
7: Boy, the Iowa State program, man, has just been devastated. I mean, essentially the 2026 Iowa State football team is the 2026 Penn State recruiting class.
6: Yep.
7: I mean, you've heard the term year zero. I mean, they're kind of primordial ooze right now in Ames. Even though Iowa's taken a lot of FCS transfers, I'd be shocked if Iowa State beat Iowa this year. Shocked.
6: For people who don't know, one of the great things about college football is the interstate rivalries when you are just going head to head and it matters a great deal. How big of a rivalry in all sports is Iowa State?
7: It is, you know, I've gotten to do this all over the country. I started my career doing local sports talk radio and I built an entire radio program because I'm pro sports here in Iowa. So I built an entire program off of stoking and provoking hatred in that rivalry year round. And it worked, but I wouldn't be here where I'm at now without that. So yeah, it is quite a rivalry. And one of those things, I think you've heard Chris Felica talk about it in the past, you know, getting to come here and do game day shows or now Fox Big Noon Sunday shows from this rivalry. It's one of the undercard of Alabama-Auburn. It's not quite that nasty, but it certainly has a ferociousness to it.
6: Well, we appreciate it. Encourage everybody to go check that book out. Steve, have a great Memorial Day weekend with you and your family, and we appreciate the time.
7: You too, brother. God bless.
6: Look, super comfortable clothing this summer. 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
9: In the South Bay, South 805 at Main, there's a stall partially in the slow lane. Crash reported on the South 5 connector to East 905, no detail. North 805 before Murray Ridge, boxes in the middle lanes. 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

0: Welcome back in, Clay Travis, Buck Sexton Show. Buck's in a picture. He's actually having a lunch. 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All right, I want to close up. Awesome time today hanging out with you guys. Encourage you, as always, go download the podcast. Stay safe out on the roads. This is going to be one of the busiest travel weekends of the year, one of the busiest travel Memorial Day weekends of the year. We started off talking about history, and I would just encourage all of you at some point this long weekend with the kids, with the grandkids, maybe with your parents, if you are listening to us and your parents are not particularly plugged in, to think about American history and all of the sacrifices that had to be made for you to be here today where you are, and how many people have given and made the ultimate sacrifice on Memorial Day. I talked about one of the best days of my life getting to tour the battlefields of Normandy, but going to that cemetery and seeing those white crosses as far as the eye can see, that beautiful green grass there in France, all of those young boys, 18, 19, 20 years old, who gave their lives to fight real, true Nazis. What are you doing to make this country better? What are you doing to honor their sacrifice with every day? I hope you take a moment to think about that. And no matter what struggles you are going through in your own life, know that there have been many who came before you that built this country that have dealt with every bit as hard and often much, much more difficult times in their own lives. You can get through it. You can rise to a better version of yourself, and you can help to make sure that you honor the sacrifice of so many on Memorial Day with what you do this weekend. Thanks to all of you. Back Tuesday.
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13: State Director of National Intelligence, Tulsi Gabbard, is resigning. I'm Jack Cronin. The KOGO News Center, this is San Diego's news at noon. Her husband has now been diagnosed with bone cancer.
14: Tulsi Gabbard is resigning effective June 30th because of her husband's recent diagnosis of an aggressive form of bone cancer. This is something that Gabbard says that she cannot continue to manage doing two jobs. So she will continue serving in the role of the Director of National Intelligence, overseeing the CIA, National Security Council, other agencies, but will leave June 30th.
13: It's David Spence with the update out of Washington. Here in San Diego, all of the emotions from yesterday's services, both burial and memorial, still coming here this week after the shooting at the Islamic Center of San Diego. Three heroes were laid to rest yesterday.
15: A heavy police presence was on hand as an estimated 5,000 people held a memorial at a park next to Snapdragon Stadium to honor and remember those who were killed in Monday's shooting. They offer traditional Islamic funeral prayers for the three men killed by teenage gunmen, while a smaller group gathered later in the day to bury them in a national city cemetery. Mosque members called the three men heroes and martyrs as they saved many others at the school at the Islamic Center. Michael Kastner, KOGO News.
13: The parents of the 18-year-old suspect who killed himself after Monday's shooting have released a statement saying he was an immensely lost, troubled, and misguided soul. The parents of Caleb Vasquez telling the Union Tribune the 18-year-old was on the autism spectrum and struggled with accepting parts of his identity. The New York Times says Chula Vista police in January of last year filed a court order to try and take 26 guns away from the suspect's father, Marco Vasquez, saying Caleb had been involved in suspicious behavior, idolizing Nazis and mass shooters. The father wrote in court documents the weapons were put into storage and would not return home until his wife, his son's therapist, and I believe it's safe to do so. His parents say he voluntarily spent time in multiple rehab centers, have been placed in an involuntary psychiatric hold. The mother of the other suspect, 17-year-old Kane Clark, called police Monday saying her son had stolen her guns. Authorities searched three homes associated with the teenagers this week, seizing 30 weapons overall. FBI says that their hatred was toward multiple groups, multiple races, multiple religions. One of the online things where they became radicalized was the concept of accelerationism that they had online.
16: Investigators reviewing writings tied to the mosque attack say the suspects expressed support for a form of violent extremism known as accelerationism. Experts say that ideology pushes people to use violence to speed up the collapse of society, often tied to white supremacist beliefs. In this case, researchers say the suspects writings referenced past mass killings and included statements calling for chaos and a larger conflict. Authorities are still analyzing these documents, and the investigation into motive and any wider connections is ongoing here in San Diego. I'm John Fink.
13: Another tragic reminder to monitor young people if they're struggling.
17: We spoke with the Association of the Threat Assessment Professionals, a nonprofit that's focused on preventing targeted violence. They say that many cases start with some kind of grievance or personal anger. But what experts really are watching out for is when that frustration turns into a pattern of violent thinking or obsession. They say it's known as the pathway to violence. The goal is to identify concerning behavior early on to prevent it. Experts also say many teens can become drawn into online communities that glorify mass shootings or extreme violence, especially on the dark web, sometimes connecting with people that they've even never met in real life. They say that's why it's important for parents and teachers and others to pay attention to what young people are consuming online and also changes in their behavior.
18: With good oversight and with behaviors also being monitored in addition to websites and speech, we'll have a better handle on how to manage potential shooters and potential acts of targeted violence before they occur.
17: In this case, Chula Vista police previously confirmed they had prior contact with Vasquez after someone who knew him reported concerns about his interest in extreme ideology and mass casualty attacks. That's why parents, teachers, and others should really be paying attention not only to what they might be posting online, but any changes in their behavior to avoid possibly another tragedy like this one. Reporting in Claremont, Olivia Gonzalez-Britt, ABC 10 News.
13: San Diego Mayor Todd Gloria will be on Kogo here tonight, 7 o'clock, with Mark Larson talking about support for the community after the shooting, along with the settlement over the trash fees and the elimination of paid parking in Balboa Park. The mayor on tonight, 7 o'clock, here on Kogo. And the cause of death has still not been determined for NASCAR legend Kyle Busch, who passed away yesterday after a severe illness just a month before NASCAR holds their event here in San Diego at Naval Base Coronado. He'd been the all-time leader across all circuits in wins, 63 on the top circuit, including championships in 2015 and 2019, leaving behind a wife and two young children. The cause of death is still being investigated for Busch. Real-time traffic, Kogo News Time, is 12:05.
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13: Kogo's updated San Diego weather. We are trending cooler here for the Memorial Day extended weekend. In San Diego County, we're going to be, by the time we get to Memorial Day Monday, in the upper 60s at the coast and the mid-70s inland. For today, low 70s at the water, upper 70s possible, low 80s inland. It will be similar for tomorrow, but trending cooler late into tomorrow and Sunday before we reach the Memorial Day temperatures of upper 60s and mid-70s. Right now, downtown, it's 70 degrees. I'm Jack Cronin. 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
24: Thanks, Scott Chan. 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Toll free, it is 800-941-SEAN. If you want to be a part of the program, you know, when you consider what happened at the White House Correspondents' Dinner, and just think about it for a second, And you think about the other two attempts on Donald Trump's life, and you think about Charlie Kirk. Then you think about the rhetoric of the left, and we played a lot of it. And, you know, a person that has emerged as a sought after endorser for Democrats, prominent Democrats, you know, people like Elizabeth Warren and Bernie Sanders and a lot of congressional candidates and a lot of squad members and so on and so forth, is this guy Hassan Piker. We've talked about him. America deserved 9/11. I don't care that people got raped on October 7th. Here is what he said about my senator, Rick Scott.
0: If you cared about Medicare fraud or Medicaid fraud, you would kill Rick Scott. Okay.
24: Okay. Joining us now, my senator from the free state of Florida, Rick Scott, is with us. First of all, I'm sorry that you and your family had to hear that. However, how is it you can make a terroristic threat like that and not be held accountable?
1: It makes no sense. I mean, Sean, it's worse than that. This guy wants me murdered. He wants every capitalist murdered. He said America deserved 9/11. He hates Israel. He's anti-Semitic. And guess what? He's invited to go give a speech at Yale with our and think that we probably give them, what, $1 billion a year or something like the University of Michigan? I mean, this is crazy. And then Democrats go campaign with this guy. The Senate, one of the Senate candidates in Michigan campaigned with him. That other House members went down to Cuba to sponsor the, you know, to help the Cuban regime, which is destroying their citizens. I mean, this country's got to wake up and say, I don't want to be around people like this. This is disgusting. He's a disgusting person. Nobody should be around him. But he's now becoming the face like Mondami of the Democrat Party.
24: Look at your fellow senators that are seeking his endorsement and praising this guy and fundraising off this guy and fundraising with this guy. I mean, have you spoken to any of them about it?
1: Oh, I brought it up, but nobody cares. You know, the Democrat Party has become the party that hates this country. They hate this country. They want to destroy every business person. They hate capitalism, right? They hate Israel. They hate Jews. I mean, it's a party of hate. Why do they want to destroy the country that they grew up in? They gave them all the opportunities that they have. Why don't they go move to Iran? Why don't they go move to Cuba or Venezuela or communist China? They all go out and defend all these horrible regimes. Why don't they move there? Don't come and destroy our country that we love.
24: That's such a good point. Let me go to Iran, where the president now announced a policy where we will be escorting tankers through the Strait of Hormuz. And, you know, obviously it looks like there's going to be a flare up of tensions. If that happens, I am pretty confident at that point, President Trump will finish them off. Scott Bessent, the Treasury Secretary, has said we're suffocating Iran economically and that they're not able to pay their soldiers. And it's getting worse by the day. That part we know. They have their currency is worth zero. There is a food shortage, a 200% inflation rate. And, you know, they seem on the verge of economic collapse because they're losing $400 or $500 million a day. I think it's got to be that plus more military action by the president. But that's my personal opinion, not that he's listening to me. But here's what Scott Bessent said.
3: We are suffocating the regime, and they are not able to pay their soldiers. This is a real economic blockade, and it is in all parts of government, all hands on deck. It is the blockade that our great Navy is doing. No ships are getting through, and we have upped the pressure on anyone trying to remit money into Iran to help the IRGC. And they are corrupt institution. They've been stealing from the Iranian people for years. They have money offshore. We've tracked that down. We will continue to track that down. And we're going to preserve those assets for the Iranian people on the other side of this conflict.
24: Okay. He also further went on to say, and I want to play this for you, that they have gotten a pittance of Hormuz tolls or tariffs that they've been charging. And you know, he thinks that we're getting very close to the point where if they have to shut down or cap those oil wells, that would mean when they ever do reopen them, which I assume would happen one day, They will be producing at best 50-55% of what their former capacity was, which means a major economic loss long term for them. Here's what he said.
3: Yeah, the Iranians, it reminds me, they're kind of like the Keystone Cops here. It reminds me of Baghdad Bob during the Iraqi war. You had the guy kind of spouting nonsense while the tanks were driving around behind him. And, you know, the Iranians are like this. They're not tolling the strait. We think that they've gotten less than 1.3 million in tolls, which is a pittance on their previous daily oil revenues.
24: And that could be catastrophic, Senator Scott.
1: Well, thank God for President Trump. I mean, finally, we have a president that gives a damn about Americans. The Iranian regime has been killing Americans for 47 years. They killed their own people. They caused all this unrest in the Middle East and tried to do it around the world. So finally, we got a president that's going to stand up to him. So I'm very appreciative of what Trump's doing. He's trying to do it without losing American lives. Right. He's trying to bring allies along. So, but enough of appeasing, and this president's doing the right thing. I hope that they come to their senses. It's the only way this is going to end is when the Iranian regime comes to their senses. And the only way that's going to happen is you got to do what Trump's doing, restrict their resources. No money, no oil money, nothing. And so maybe in that point, maybe the people will be able to rise up. It's hard for me to believe that they are Iranian military guards ever going to come to their senses, our dialogue. So it's going to have to be the people of Iran that are going to come up and say, enough's enough, this is going to be over.
24: I know there have been attempts to try to arm the people. I think that's the best case scenario, but apparently it's proven to be more difficult than people think. And you don't win revolutions with slingshots. And the IRGC seems very loyal to the old regime's way of thinking. But I've got to imagine as they stop getting paid, they're going to get frustrated within their own ranks and probably start turning on each other, no?
1: That's what you hope. I mean, you hope for the best for the Iranian people. But the most important thing, keep Americans alive and safe. That's what this president's doing. No nuclear weapons, no ballistic missiles. Keep this country safe. So that's exactly what he's doing. He's doing his job. That's what his job is as commander in chief. So I'm very proud of what the president's been doing.
24: So when I spoke to the president last week, I asked him how long he's going to wait in terms of letting the blockade work and just wearing them down economically. And he said, Sean, I have the military option. I can wipe out Karg Island. I can wipe out their entire economy. And I said, I know, probably in less than 15 minutes. He goes, probably less than five. So that option is on the table, and the president did say the quiet part out loud last week that the reason he's choosing not to go that route now is to give whatever emerging leadership is there time to organize themselves. Otherwise, the Iranian people will be left with no economy at all whatsoever, and we're talking about 90-plus million people. Do you agree with that decision?
1: Absolutely. I think the president's done this right. The Iranian Revolution Guard knows they cannot stand up to the American military. So they hopefully will come to their senses, but he's doing that. He's stopping their resources. So, I mean, he's doing the right stuff. Now you still have to deal with what's the regime going to do? Who actually is in charge? So this is not what Trump's trying to do is not easy. No one's even tried this. Right. Obama just sent him checks. So Biden didn't do anything. So Trump's doing the hard stuff and it's going to pay dividends long term. It's going to save America.
24: How do you see this in the end playing out? The way I see it is we win, they lose. And for people that are worried, well, the longer this goes on, the more difficult it is for the president in the midterms. I think oil prices will come down quickly. I think it'll have a minimal effect on the economy. And I think the president built the foundation for a strong economy in his first year.
1: Well, look, Trump's doing the right thing. He's trying to keep oil prices down. And by the way, any Democrat that complains, they tried to push oil prices up. I mean, they tried to shut down all oil and gas production in this country. So he's doing the right thing, protect American lives, do everything he can to keep prices down as much as possible. The American people are smart. We're going to have a great November because American people know the difference. If you want to vote for a Democrat, what you're voting for is open borders. Okay. They support criminals. They don't support Americans. They support illegal aliens. They want a bad economy. They don't care about your kids' education. They don't care about your safety. If that's what you want, you vote for a Democrat. If you want the opposite, you vote for Republicans.
4: How do you see this playing out? I mean, the one thing that keeps coming up in poll after poll, I mean, you see this because you're dealing with these people every day. The old Democratic Party that we once knew seems to be dead, gone, and buried. I mean, are you sensing that when you talk to Democrats? Are they buying into this radicalization? Are they too timid to take it on? Do they fear they will be challenged? I mean, what's going on behind the scenes?
1: Well, Chuck Schumer is scared to death of AOC and Mandami. All right, that's who AOC and Mandami run the party. So he's Chuck Schumer scared to death of getting a primary for them. So whatever they do, how as far left as they want to go, they want to tax the rich. They want to destroy the economy. He has to be all in from his mind because he doesn't want to lose a primary. Because in D.C., all these people want to do is get reelected. They don't have a purpose other than their own preservation. So I don't see how that's going to get better. Nobody's willing to stand up against Schumer's radical move to the left. Now, one Democrat senator is willing to stand up. So you get Fetterman a little bit on Israel and anti-Semitism, but all the rest of the stuff, he votes exactly with Schumer.
4: Well, you have him on borders also.
1: Yep.
4: I mean, he's been supportive there. Do you have a relationship with him?
1: Yeah, I talked to him. But remember, you have to look at how people voted. Rhetoric is one thing. Going on TV and saying one thing. How do they vote? The only thing that matters up when you're in Congress is when you had the opportunity to take a vote, not what you said on TV, but how did you vote?
4: That's a good point. All right, quick break. More with Senator Rick Scott on the other side. Then your call's coming up this Monday, 800-941-SEAN, if you want to be a part of the program as we continue.
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0: And continue now, Senator Rick Scott, the great state of Florida, the free state of Florida, my senator. All right, so you have this mini reconciliation bill that's going to pass. It seems limited in scope. How far will it go? Will it eventually include the SAVE Act? Is the Department of Homeland Security now fully funded? And that would include FEMA, the Secret Service, et cetera.
1: Well, everybody got funded for this fiscal year other than CBP and ICE. Right. With the reconciliation, which only takes 50 Republican votes, we will fund ICE and CBP. The goal is for the rest of Trump's term. Right. The only way we get anything in the Save America Act done is either we've got to either force the talking filibuster, get rid of the filibuster altogether so we can pass things with 50 votes. The only thing we can do in the reconciliation package is create carrots and sticks, financial carrots and sticks. Oh, we'll pay states money if they do voter ID. We'll pay people this, or we won't give you money if you do certain things. That's not the same as passing the Save America Act, which says you have to show your ID when you vote, which most Americans, over 80% of Americans want. You've got to prove you're American citizen to register to vote. So that's what the Save America Act would do. It's so simple. Americans love it. But the only people who don't is Democrats, because they know the Democrats in D.C. realize with their radical policies, they could not win election. They've got to have illegal aliens voting for them to win.
0: But isn't the reality you don't have the votes to get rid of the filibuster? Isn't it true you don't have the votes to get the Save Act passed?
1: Not today. But just remember, a year ago at this point, we wouldn't change the rule to get nominees done. But over time, Republicans came to their senses and everybody supported getting rid of the filibuster on nominations, because what was happening is none of Trump's nominations, hardly any, were getting done. So when everybody understands that the Democrats are not going to allow us to pass budgets that make sense, pass any legislation, I hope that everybody will come to their senses and say, "What? Do we want to get rid of the talking filibuster? No. But if we're not going to enforce the talking filibuster, then we're going to have to get rid of it. Like, just make people talk. The filibuster was always just make people talk. When you finish and you got tired of talking, we took a vote. Clarence Thomas, I think, got 52 votes. The filibuster rules were 60. But back then, they let people talk, and then you had a vote. What Schumer's doing is saying, no, we're not going to talk, and it's going to take 60 votes to get out of this filibuster, where that's not how this was set up. It was always only 50 votes to pass legislation.
0: All right, Senator Rick Scott from my free state of Florida, sir, we appreciate you. Great job you're doing. Thank you. 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Anyway, 800-941-SHAWN is on number. 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
3: 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That's all coming up.
0: Right, everybody cares about health, wellness, fitness, nutrition, and so many of us are guessing our way through our health, guessing what foods to eat, what supplements to take, wondering why some things make us feel better than others. Now, that's where Viome comes in. It's a simple, at-home gut health test that uses advanced RNA technology. It analyzes your gut microbiome to understand how your body is truly functioning in this moment. And from there, Viome then creates a personalized food and supplement plan designed specifically for your body. Right, Linda? You've been doing this.
4: I have been doing it.

0: severe illness over the last few weeks. The 911 calls coming in from the race simulator, but no word on the official cause of death. Real-time traffic, Coco News Time, is 12:31.
1: There's a crash on the South 52 East 905 connector in Otay Mesa. It is being shut down to clear that accident. South 5 busy down the coastline in Camp Pendleton from the rest area to the 78. 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I'm Mark Zegan, Coco Traffic.
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0: Coco's updated San Diego weather. We are going to trend cooler through the Memorial Day weekend. Starting out today, low 70s at the coast, upper 70s, low 80s inland. A few degrees cooler than each day through Monday, where we'll get to Memorial Day in the upper 60s at the water and the mid 70s inland. Right now, downtown, it's 70. I'm Jack Cronin. 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
9: In the NBA playoffs, the New York Knicks won their ninth straight playoff game, beating Cleveland last night 109-93 to go up 2-0 in the East Finals. Josh Hart exploded for a playoff career-high 26. Jalen Brunson added 19 and 14 assists. The series shifts to Cleveland tomorrow night. Game 3 of the West Final is tonight at 8:30 Eastern on NBC and Peacock. In the Stanley Cup playoffs, the 11-day rest for the Hurricanes had them a bit rusty as Montreal came in and stole Game 1 6-2, handing Carolina their first loss in this year's playoffs. Game 2 is tomorrow night. Game 2 of the West Final is tonight at 8 Eastern on ESPN. And in the NFL, the league's reigning MVP, Matthew Stafford, is getting a one-year contract extension from the Rams worth $55 million. He's entering his 18th season. I'm Andy West with your iHeartRadio Sports Report.
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11: September 1979. Virginia's top prison band, Edge of Daybreak, is about to attempt the impossible, recording their debut album behind bars in just 5 hours.
12: Okay, we're rolling.
11: They were black artists serving extremely long felony sentences. Each had grown up under segregation, only to get caught up in America's prison boom during their 20s. I'm Jamie Petras, music and culture writer. For the past 5 years, I've been talking to the band's three surviving members, Jamal Jahan Newby, Neil Cade, and Harry Cupcake Coleman.
13: Put it this way, we were the band of the state penal system. They would come in and stand around the wall and sweat would pour off them just like it poured off of us, just to hear us play.
11: They're out of prison now and in their 70s. their past behind them.

0: And it seems that the most extreme element remains with the Iranian Revolutionary Guard forces, and or Guard Corps, whichever you prefer, the, you know, IRGC. So my question is, should we be looking to take them out, hoping that more moderate voices might emerge, people that maybe are looking at all the other dead leaders before them thinking, well, I don't want to be next?
1: I don't think you're going to get any moderates out of this regime. I think if there were any moderates, they were purged a long time ago. But you might get some people who are more pragmatic, who don't want to die. I think that's really the key. If the people there right now want to be martyrs, I think that we can accommodate them. You know, let that happen and try to find some people who don't want to be martyrs. But the key is that military force isn't the only thing that we have going for us. Obviously, we're putting on economic pressure. There's a diplomatic track, which who knows, maybe they'll finally wake up to that. There's probably some kind of intelligence activity going on. There are a lot of ways we're putting pressure on this regime and kind of waiting for it to collapse. If we do go to a military option, then yes, definitely, we should add some regime targets to that and just try to get some better decision makers in there. I don't know if it's going to happen anytime soon, but another limited strike, it might get their attention.
0: All right. What about the idea of arming the Iranian people? I know that there have been attempts. My understanding is my sources have told me that they attempted to work through the Kurds, but the Kurds were stealing 90% of the weapons.
1: Yeah, it's too bad if they're doing that, since we've been really good friends to the Kurds. So, you know, they probably shouldn't do that. That's a big mistake on their part. I think that it's...
0: Well, there's so much honesty in that part of the world. I mean, you're really surprised?
1: Yeah. You know, we do what we can do, I guess, with the partners that we have. But one way, I think, would be to encourage army units, like the regular army, not the IRGC, but just the regular Iranian military forces. If we could...
0: Are you talking about the Quds forces or just regular army?
1: No, like just the regular army, like the draftees and the officers who aren't part of the IRGC, but just like the regular part of the army. I mean, this is how the coup happened under Mossadegh. Get those guys to defect. They have weapons. And if they can be convinced that the future of Iran is not this totalitarian theocracy, but, you know, restoring a kind of national pride in Persian culture, maybe those are the kind of people that we can get to do something. Also, if we're seizing the accounts of the IRGC, you know, the private accounts that they have in the West to underwrite the lavish lifestyles of their kids, you know, living in the U.S. or Britain or France, if we can start seizing those accounts and then use that money to buy the arms and underwrite the revolution, I think that would serve two purposes. One, it would get the attention of those leaders whose, you know, fortunes are suddenly vanishing. And secondly, it would give us the money we need to help underwrite this thing.
0: Now, the blockade has been tremendously effective by every objective measure. And according to Scott Bessent, the Treasury Secretary, he's claiming and saying that the Iranians no longer really have any storage capability, which means they're a week, 2 weeks, maybe 3 weeks out of having to cap their oil producing wells, which if they ever reopen them, at best, they could hope for maybe 50% of the capacity that they currently are producing. I'm just not an expert in the field of oil production, but apparently when you cap a well, you never get back to where you were. That's my understanding. The president's talked about it. Scott Bessent has talked extensively about it. So that moment seems to be coming. You would think just from a purely practical standpoint that they would understand that that's not a good situation for them, their economy, their ability to stay in power. I mean, when you have a currency that's worth zero, you have a 200% inflation rate, you have half the workforce not working, and really you have shortages of food and other bare necessities. At some point, this is gonna boil over, is it not?
1: Yeah, absolutely. I mean, that's the strategy, to increase these types of pressure, particularly on the economic side, until, you know, they decide it's just not worth it anymore. I think when you have ideologically driven people, they tend to take on suffering a little better. Also, there's the question of, if the people suffer, it doesn't mean that the elites are suffering. I mean, they may not really care. I mean, this is a group that would kill 40,000 of their own people.
0: Yeah, but there is a report that they're not even able to pay the IRGC at this point.
1: Right. So, see, this is when we get to the inflection.

0: point, when those people start going home and they say it's not worth it anymore, when even IRGC people start saying, what are we fighting for anyway? We could just make peace with the Americans and have a future of prosperity, maybe have a little more political freedom. I think we're kind of reaching that point. It may take a little bit more encouragement using military means, whether it's taking out their gasoline refineries, which would really cripple their economy, or, you know, we mentioned the oil option. Could be some other options in there. But just to really get their attention, because I think they think that Donald Trump is in a political crisis, that the Western economies are collapsing, or whatever else they hear from mainstream media. I think they think we're under pressure, and all they need to do is hold out.
1: Yeah, it's going to be interesting to wait, watch, and see. But certainly the economic pressure is very real. You know, the biggest problem we have is this is a death cult. And when people are indoctrinated into a death cult and they believe that they're dying for a cause and that by dying for that cause, they get rewarded in paradise with 72 virgins, it's kind of hard to break a lifetime of indoctrination, in my view. So anyway, we really appreciate you, James Robbins. Thanks so much for being with us.
0: Thanks, Sean. My pleasure.
1: 800-941-SEAN is our number if you want to be a part of the program.
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0: 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This is the best of the Sean Hannity Show. Don't forget, stay tuned for more right after the latest news right here on this radio station. All right, everybody cares about health, wellness, fitness, nutrition, and so many of us are guessing our way through our health, guessing what foods to eat, what supplements to take, wondering why some things make us feel better than others. 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
0: 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Heroes like FDNY Lieutenant Edward J. McDonough Jr., a Marine Corps veteran, lifelong public servant. Edward was on the front lines of Ground Zero, cleaning debris and serving his city with courage and dedication. Now, Edward battled 9/11-related cancer for more than 3 years, sadly leaving behind his loving wife, Kimberly, and their 5 children. 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
5: Consumer sentiment falling to a new record low in May on inflation fears. University of Michigan's final reading for the month dropped 10% from April's historic low.
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11: Crews are working a quarter acre brush fire south of Bonsall. I'm Jack Cronin. From the Cocoa News Center, this is off Twin Oaks Valley Road, south of Gopher Canyon and west of the 15 in the Deer Springs area. It's only a quarter acre right now. No structures are threatened. Thousands paid their respects, said goodbye to the three men who were killed protecting the Islamic Center of San Diego for the attack on Monday.
12: San Diego police say a crowd of nearly 5,000 attended a Muslim prayer service at Snapdragon Stadium. Amin Abdullah, security guard, Mansour Kazia, and Nadir Awad, who sacrificed their lives, are being called heroes as they distracted the two teenage gunmen who were just yards away from children attending school at the mosque. This woman told reporting partner 10 News,
13: "These men died for us and died for the sake of God, knowing they were protecting these children."
12: The three men were then laid to rest at La Vista Memorial Park Cemetery in National City, side by side. Later today, the Council on American Islamic Relations plans to publicly call for accountability, believing more could have been done to prevent Monday's tragedy. I'm Phil Farrar.
11: The parents of one of the suspects, the 18-year-old who killed himself after Monday's shooting, had now spoken for the first time.
14: His family putting out a lengthy statement this week saying that they condemn these hateful and violent actions entirely and also claiming that their son struggled with mental instability and saying that exposure to extremist content online contributed to what they called his descent into radicalized ideologies and violent beliefs. Reporting in Claremont, Olivia Gonzalez, Spritz, ABC 10 News.
11: That suspect, Caleb Vasquez, and the other, King Clark, live-streamed the attack during Monday's incident.
15: CBS News reports at least three people saw the shooting in real time through video calls and screen recordings. The two teen suspects streamed the attack and shared.
11: John Fink with the update there as we get toward the live streaming and some of the ways that people were able to call for help, including 911 calls.
15: Teen suspects streamed the attack and shared it with others online while messages show someone urged a viewer to call police. Investigators say the suspects met online and were active in extremist spaces before carrying out the attack at the Islamic Center of San Diego. Tech companies say they are preserving data and working with investigators. I'm John Fink.
11: And San Diego Mayor Todd Gloria will be on Cogo tonight, 7 o'clock, with Mark Larson, talking about the shooting, the support for the community, and the newest news here, the elimination of paid parking in Balboa Park and the settlement of the trash fees. It's all coming up 7 o'clock tonight here on Cogo. Real-time traffic, Cogo News Time 102.
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11: Kogo has updated San Diego weather. Crews have stopped that Quarter Acre brushfire in the Deer Springs area south of Bonzel off Twin Oaks and Gopher Canyon. That has now been stopped at a quarter acre. We're getting cooler through the holiday weekend. Highs today, low 70s at the coast, upper 70s, low 80s inland. That'll trend a few degrees cooler each day through Memorial Day. By Monday, we are in the upper 60s at the water and mid-70s inland. Right now, downtown, it's 70. I'm Chad Cronin. 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
23: I mean the train, Gavin. Okay, the train. 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
0: All right, news roundup and information overload hour. Here's our toll-free telephone number. You want to be a part of the program. It's 800-941-SEAN if you want to join us. Our friend Luke Rosiak did an investigative report. I want to read a part of it to you. He said, I've been investigating the federal waste and fraud that has been going on in this country for 20 years. It is the biggest scandal I have ever had. He goes on to explain, before the department, well, before DOGE, basically, it made, you know, a quiet move that may end up as the most lasting impact on the federal deficit. And he points to how DOGE published a massive trove of data that for the first time they're letting the public see it, when companies are billing Medicaid for it. Now, we've gotten a really nice glimpse into a lot of this in Minneapolis, other states, even like Ohio, but California in particular, New York in particular, and it's only going to get bigger. And anyway, he's been doing a deep dive into all of these numbers, and he said it's the most blatant waste of federal dollars that I have encountered in my two decades as an investigative reporter. Now, this is only the tip of the iceberg. It seems to be focused on home health care, hospice, daycare facilities that don't have any children, and other health care scams. Anyway, we invited Luke Rosiak investigative reporter at the Daily Wire that did a five-part series spending months on the ground in Columbus investigating, you know, this Medicaid, you know, fraud and where the money's actually going. Luke, welcome back, sir. How are you?
1: I'm good, Sean. Thanks for having me.
0: All right. Why don't I give you the ball? And why don't I let you run with this? Because you've been doing the deeper dive that I have been doing. I've only been able to report on it based on other people's great hard work like yours. So I'll let you explain it.
1: Sure. So at the root of all the great work we've seen from people like Nick Shirley is Medicaid waivers, which means Medicaid was intended to be basically let the poor people go to the doctor. But waivers let states add in extra programs that are oftentimes only have tangential justification. They're really pushing the limit of what this was designed to do. Minnesota really did that. Ohio did it too. And one of the ways that they did it is by allowing family members of people to get paid for helping their elderly parents with cleaning or cooking or just even what they call conversation and companionship. In other words, they're paying people to hang out with their own family members, if you can believe it. They're not nurses or anything. And then, you know, you can also have other clients. In some cases, they have these businesses where you'll go and you supposedly check on old ladies. But it's basically what I call free butlers for Somalis. You know, they'll send a personal servant to your house. And if you want them to clean or do your hair or, you know, cook for you, they'll do it. And you know, there are so many people now who are just getting paid in Columbus, Ohio to take care of their own family members. And they get paid through these middlemen companies that then bill Medicaid, that there are entire buildings. There's actually an entire street where there's like no businesses remaining except these home health care firms. And I went in, there's one landlord that owns seven buildings. Inside those seven buildings are just 300 different Medicaid companies. All of them together bill Medicaid $250 million. And that's just one landlord.
0: You know, I interviewed Dr. Oz, and I think he has a handle on this in terms of being inside a government more than any other official. I don't know if you've spent time with him, and he keeps telling me, Sean, it's going to be hundreds of billions of dollars. And then he went on to explain that is money that would otherwise be available for people that really do need help that we can't afford to help at this time, and that the waste, fraud, corruption, abuse, and outright stealing from the American taxpayer is way beyond anybody's comprehension.
1: Yeah, I mean, Medicaid is a huge portion of the federal budget. And some of the people, especially on the left, even said, why is DOGE even trying to cut different government agencies and so on? It's not going to make a difference because most of the budget is, you know, defense and Medicaid. Well, Medicaid, it turns out, is not something that is just like off limits. Medicaid is just infested with fraud and waste. And in, because we didn't have the data, we didn't know who was billing. And once you see who's billing it, it's the sketchiest people you can imagine. Every single person in these buildings in Columbus who has these companies was not American. I mean, 99% are Somali or from other African countries. A lot of them have side businesses at the same time that they're collecting $1 million a year from Medicaid or more. They're doing something else full time. It's insane. And a lot of them don't even pay the taxes. They have tax liens against them. They have criminal records. You look these people up in public records, and I spent a long time meticulously researching them. It is insane that somebody would just pay $1 million or more. Some of these are getting billing $500,000 a month for having people hang out with their own family members. And there's no way to verify that it's really going on, you know, because it's like unless you have cameras in people's houses, who knows what's doing. Best case scenario, we're paying people to hang out with their family members, which is an absurd waste. Worst case, they say they've got clients who aren't their family members, but there's no way we can verify that they're actually going to their house because it's in private residences. And I'll just tell you, I mean, it's the sketchiest buildings imaginable. It's just not, it does not seem right when you walk down these halls and it's just endless door after door after door. And behind every door is some insane story about some guy named, you know, Muhammad Ahmed or Ahmed Muhammad. Their names are like Omar. There's no way the government is keeping track of these people properly. And they can easily just, you know, take this money and say they visited some old person and they didn't really. And even if they get caught, nothing really happens.
0: Oh, just like the daycare centers that don't have any kids in them. It's timely in what you're saying, because I don't know if you've been following Congresswoman Omar. She refused to respond to a request from a Minnesota committee seeking more information on her ties to this massive fraud scandal in the state. You know, for example, Dr. Oz on this program told me that about 87% of kids in the Somali community out of Minnesota are diagnosed with autism. I mean, that rate is mathematically impossible, well beyond any normal autism rate for kids, way higher. And what he was explaining was how the fraud is kind of institutionalized, and that the system of fraud is being passed on from family to family and neighbor to neighbor. And that's why, you know, people say, oh, you must be bigoted against people from Somalia. No, it has nothing to do with that. It's just that the Somali community institutionalized this fraud. And I'm not saying everybody. I'm saying the people that are guilty need to be held accountable.
1: Yeah, and I don't know if all Somalis are scheming the government, but I can tell you virtually everybody doing this home health care was Somali. And it just defies belief that, you know, there aren't any Americans that have old people that need the help taking care of them. It also defies belief that you would come from an impoverished country and then demand to be paid to hang out with your own family. It defies belief that you would get $10 million a year from our government. And
0: well, I have certain family members you'd probably have to pay me to hang out with. I think everybody does.
1: Yeah, and
0: I'm joking.
1: Daycare is there too, where they, you know, on the official Ohio website, and Ohio is a Republican-run state, they'll say they have an asterisk on, against half the daycares. These are adult daycares, if you can believe it. That's a real thing. And there is an asterisk that says these are for Somalis. And so the government, it seems illegal to me. I mean, if you said you had a whites-only daycare, would that fly? But I think they know that if a white person goes in there and says, hi, I'd like daycare for my aging father, they say, no, get out of here because you're not Somali. And they have it seems like most of the Somalis, they feel safe enough, will just kind of go along with the scheme and not blow the whistle, because a lot of them are basically living in this parallel society where, you know, they have networks of people in their clans, and they'll offer up their social security numbers to be billed against for non-existent home health care. And maybe they get kickbacks. Maybe they have some structure where there's like a kingpin at top of it all. But it's amazing how many Somalis are involved in this. There's a Somali that ran for state senate with a Democrat endorsement, and he founded an $11 million home health care company. And he was doing it on the side. He had other jobs, and when he ran for office, he didn't even mention it. And his campaign says, I'm the exemplification of the American dream, how anyone can come to America and succeed. But apparently for him, that just means billing a huge amount for Medicaid, and it's not even your real job.
0: Well, you know, if you look at Governor Tampon Tim Walz and Keith Ellison, now we've had whistleblowers come forward and say that they were made aware of the fraud that was taking place, and they didn't lift a finger to stop it. And they're both very defensive over it. But it seems, at least according to them, if you believe them, and I do, that they were very well aware. And then it makes you wonder, I mean, because you're looking at a fairly large voting block, whether or not this was done for their own political benefit, that they turned a blind eye.
1: Well, look at Ohio. They had their primary election yesterday, and there's been some projections about what's going to happen in the general election. And people are saying the Democrat might actually win. Ohio was a close state where Republicans generally led. But you bring all these Somalis in, and Columbus is the second most amount of Somalis after Minneapolis. And now they're saying that Democrats could win Ohio. And when I looked up all these home health care operators, and I found their criminal records and their debts and tax liens and so on, what I also found is that they're almost all registered voters. And of those, almost all of them are registered for the Democratic Party.
0: All right. So walk us through some of the very specific experiences that you had as you went to these, quote, facilities that were really not facilities to begin with, and the conversations that you had with the people that were, quote, running them.
1: Sure. So, I mean, one of them, I went in and they had, I had researched them and found that they had one of the guys, it was a couple, a man and a wife running this business. The man had been arrested like 30 times, the endangerment of children and so on. He had his nursing license revoked for lying. He had theft convictions, violence convictions. And then the wife was, like, arrested for, like, felony malicious wounding, also convicted of theft numerous times. And they had a Medicaid business that they started after all that. And Ohio apparently said it was fine. The Medicaid department apparently said it was fine. And they billed $1 million. So another business, it was incorporated using the address of the teenage son of a convicted money launderer. And it was incorporated by an accountant who I think maybe didn't want to use his own address because he had lost his accountant license for stealing public funds. And they went on to get paid $7 million through Medicaid. And it's so blatant. Once you have the names of these people and you look them up, it's like, you pick any at random and you find a story like this. But without those names, we just didn't know who was getting it. We were just told there's nothing we can do. Medicaid is about to destroy the federal budget and there's nothing we can do. And now that we see who it is, it's all, almost all foreign, almost all just insane red flags everywhere. And even in the red state of Ohio with Governor DeWine, he seems to have his head in the sand.
0: All right, quick break. More on the investigative reporting about all this Medicaid fraud and child care fraud with Luke Rosiak on the other side. Our toll-free number is 800-941-SHAWN if you want to be a part of the program as we continue.
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0: Hey, Sean Hannity here. 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

0: Investigative reporter for the Daily Wire, Luke Rosiak, is with us talking about Medicare fraud and, of course, all the fraud that's taken place in Minnesota, Ohio, California, New York. I mean, it's in the billions and billions of dollars. You did write about one experience. You were driving down Cleveland Avenue, and in less than 40 seconds, you come across endless home health companies, and you name them, and you talk about an enormous complex on Bush Boulevard, and there's no windows, which would be a problem for most office buildings, which you're right about, and no one in the building, and what's inside is 94 different companies signed up to bill Medicaid, each with a tiny office, often marked with a sheet of paper, Home Health LLC, for example, and that building alone billed taxpayers $66 million?
1: Yeah, just one building, 94 companies. They just basically exist on paper. You know, they'll have paper, you know, notices claiming they're all at lunch. Like, they're manipulators and they're liars. And those are the ones getting money based on these unverifiable services. And, you know, of course, they'll accuse you of racism for even asking about it, which in itself is like, why would it be racist to inquire how you got $10 million? It's only racist if you're acknowledging that it's like only Somalis who are doing this. You know, there's a woman who had a janitorial company cleaning toilets or whatever, and, you know, she renamed the LLC to be Health, and she started billing she billed $100,000 to Medicaid in the first month. So you would think it would take time to gather clients, yeah, and so on. And they're like, no, that's fine. Eventually she was billing $650,000 every month.
0: Well, you did great work, great investigative reporting. Luke Rosiak, we do appreciate you sharing it with us. Keep up the good work, sir, and thanks for being with us.
1: You, Sean.
0: You know, the people of Israel, they've been suffering. They're fighting for their very survival. I mean, look at what Iran had been doing for the longest period of time. I mean, they're firing into densely populated areas like Tel Aviv, you know, these cluster bombs. 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
5: Tulsi Gabbard is resigning. I'm Jack Cronin. The KOGO News Center, the Director of National Intelligence, will step down over the next several weeks after her husband was diagnosed with bone cancer.
6: The Director of National Intelligence, Tulsi Gabbard, is resigning, she says, to be with her husband, who was diagnosed with an extremely rare form of bone cancer. Gabbard says her last day is expected to be June 30th. Her tenure as DNI has been marked by declassifying millions of pages of government files on the assassinations of President Kennedy and his brother, former Attorney General Robert Kennedy. She also released files she says shows Obama administration officials politicized intelligence about Russian election interference.
5: Sherrod Halpern, the Dow today setting a second straight record, jumping 300 points, 50,600 for the Dow. The Nasdaq and S&P also up. The S&P 500 notching its eighth straight positive week, the best in 3 years. Shares of San Diego-based Qualcomm were up 11%. And the cause of death has still not been determined for NASCAR legend Kyle Busch, who passed away yesterday at 41 after a severe illness just a month before NASCAR holds their event in San Diego, in Naples-based Coronado.
7: His sudden death is really hitting people hard. We do know he was hospitalized earlier in the week for a severe illness, and several people familiar with the situation telling the AP Busch was testing in the Chevrolet racing simulator Wednesday when he became unresponsive and was transported to the hospital. Again, still do not know how the NASCAR legend died, but he did appear to be ill just weeks ago at a race in New York. He was reportedly suffering with a sinus cold and even radioed his team for a doctor. Busch was known for his incredible racing skills and gutsy driving, but also his unapologetic personality. He had epic post-race feuds with other drivers, some unforgettable post-race interviews. He was one of a kind and won a lot of races. If you combine all the series, he won more than any driver in history.
5: It's Madison Scarpino. Real-time traffic now. Coco News Time is 1:32.
8: Very slow coming down the coastline in Camp Pendleton. South 5, stop and go, Bassillon Road into Oceanside, 90 minutes, San Clemente to Del Mar. 15 traffic to Temecula picking up from the 78 to Deer Springs on the North 15. 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
5: Coco's updated San Diego weather. Crews have stopped that quarter-acre brush fire south of Bonsall, south of Gopher Canyon off Twin Oaks Valley. And it's been stopped at a quarter acre. Highs today in the low 70s at the coast, upper 70s, low 80s inland. A few degrees cooler each day, tomorrow, Sunday, and Memorial Day Monday. By Monday, we're in the upper 60s at the water, mid-70s inland. Right now, downtown at 71. I'm Jack Cronin. 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
0: God bless Ken Griffin. And I was talking about Ken Griffin yesterday. I don't know him. I never met him. He's a multi-billionaire who, by the way, with that money creates, you know, thousands and thousands and thousands and thousands of high paying career jobs for a lot of people. which then, you know, causes people to buy homes and buy food and luxury items, whatever it is that people do with their money. And he's just a successful business guy. And he's moved his entire company, Citadel, a financial firm, down to Wall Street South, which is in my free state of Florida, like so many other people. And you got more and more of these very wealthy people, like, for example, two of the co-founders of Google, one of them, Larry Page, have now moved to Florida. Mark Zuckerberg, Meta, he's now moved to Florida. Larry Ellison, who runs Oracle, he's now moved to Florida. And here's the fascinating thing. For Zoran Marxist Kami Mamdani to do this ad bragging about how he's going to tax the rich, does it in front of where Ken Griffin lives. Now, remember, the United Healthcare CEO was assassinated in cold blood. We live in an assassination culture. Charlie Kirk was assassinated. There's been three separate would-be assassins, and in one case came within 1 millimeter of killing Donald J. Trump. This is the culture we're living in, and you're never going to convince me that the dehumanizing and insightful rhetoric of the left, you know, is not inspiring these crazy people that hear it day in and day out, Nazi, fascist, racist, Gestapo, whatever else that they're saying. Now, if you remember the original ad, let me play it for you. This is Mamdani with his stupid smile before the cameras bragging about raising taxes on people like Ken Griffin. What I guess he wasn't factoring in is Ken Griffin had planned on spending $6 billion, yes, billion with a B, on building out office space and jobs in New York City. And I'll tell you why he's not doing it on the other side. But this is what Mamdani did to dox Ken Griffin.
16: When I ran for mayor, I said I was going to tax the rich. Well, today, we're taxing the rich. I'm thrilled to announce we've secured a pied-à-terre tax, the first in New York's history. This is an annual fee on luxury properties worth more than $5 million, whose owners do not live full-time in the city. Like for this penthouse, which hedge fund CEO Ken Griffin bought for $238 million. This pied-à-terre tax is specifically designed for the richest of the rich, those who store their wealth in New York City real estate, but who don't actually live here.
0: Now, again, I don't know Ken Griffin. I don't. But he doesn't deserve this. Nobody deserves to be singled out. Why? Because he's successful. You know, I've said this many times on this. I never got a job in my life from a poor person. I got jobs in from restaurant owners and from construction companies that had money to invest and pay me. And I like the people that pay me. I'm as grateful ever since I started working when I was 8 years old. Anyway, so now this is all backfired on Kami Mamdani. And, you know, so he's now on defense, and I don't blame Ken Griffin one bit. He was asked about this incident. He talked about how he listened to it three times and he feels his personal safety is at risk.
17: So where does that leave us at 350 Park?
18: That leaves us with the fact that we went to Miami and revised our building plan to make it a bigger office building.
17: You're bailing?
18: So what do we do at 350 is still a point of discussion internally. But what is no longer a point of discussion is that Miami is now, you know, when we moved from Chicago, there was a debate between New York and Miami. It's unquestionably true that we made the right choice. I'll leave it at that. It's unquestionably true that we made the right choice. And now what the mayor of New York has made clear to my partners, and principally my New York partners, is that we need to double down on our bet in Miami, because we want to be in a state that embraces business, that embraces education, that embraces personal freedom and liberty, and that embraces people having an opportunity to live the American dream.
0: Then he dropped the hammer. I'm now moving my money to Wall Street South of Miami. Remember, I keep telling you, Wall Street South is very, very real. Every big bank, every private equity firm, every investment firm, they now have more employees in my free state of Florida, all the way from Miami, all the way up to West Palm Beach. All of these financial firms have relocated. They have more employees in the free state of Florida than they do in New York, on Wall Street, although many have kept a presence up there, but that apparently is going to go away next as well. Anyway, she, I think, is still, you're not still stuck in New York, are you? Because you can work from anywhere. Miranda Devine is with us. How are you?
19: I'm well, thank you. Well, look, I know that New York is getting harder to live in, but I must say I went to see a play the other night called Masquerade, which reminded me why I love New York so much. It was absolutely brilliant. And, you know,
0: you're paying an awful lot of money on top of the $300 you probably spent for the ticket to that great play you went to, just for the privilege of going to see a play.
19: Well, tell me about it. I know it's a huge impost to live in this city, but I do work at the New York Post, so I don't really think that I could do it from Florida for very long, maybe for a few months a year. But
0: oh, I could show you how to do it. You'd be able to do just fine.
19: Well, they make it very hard for you to live here because especially when you've got pot shops opening up everywhere, that's the only industry that's doing really well is those weed shops that Eric Adams, to his credit, was closing down because they're some sort of shady operations, most of them. There's no way there are so many of these weed shops thriving. There's never anyone in them. I don't know what their front's for.

0: According to the FBI, the latest year they have statistics for, 2022, less than 0.01% of all altercations require a lethal response. BYRNA.com. 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
0: Hey, your friend Sean Hannity here. 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
14: 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I was in the United States Navy.

0: and I served overseas in the Middle East and Africa.
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0: All right, as we continue, Miranda Devine, New York Post, is with us. Your call's also coming up, 800-941-SHAWN, if you want to be a part of the program. I'd love to see the New York Post move out of New York, believe it or not, and still call it the New York Post. I still think you can have some reporters on the ground there. I mean, things have just gotten so bad and have deteriorated so bad. Ron DeSantis, the governor of my state, was on TV with me last night, and there are 23 million people in the free state of Florida. There are less than 9 million in New York City now. And New York City's budget is billions more than the entire state of Florida. You have better law and order and safety and security. You have far better infrastructure. You get way more for your money down here. You don't have high taxes the way you do on everything in New York. All of that money is being spent on social welfare programming. And now Bondani... Now, we have a 40% federal death tax, a 10% New York State death tax. You have, not me. And now Mamdani wants a 50% New York City death tax, and he wants to lower the threshold from $7.5 million, which is not a lot of money in New York. It sounds like a lot, but it's not that much in New York, to $750,000. You can't buy a closet to live in for $750,000 in New York. I know that sounds nuts, but it's true.
1: Yes, it is true. And I guess we're all flabbergasted that Mamdani is persisting with his insane policies, which don't work and which he can't fund. The budget's in a hole. But he's an ideologue and he's a Nepo baby who doesn't have a real grasp on reality, the cost of living, law and order. He doesn't care. He's got a security detail provided by the NYPD, the very same police force that he's defunding. He's not doing what's necessary to keep just the basic minimum, the 5,000 extra cops that Eric Adams had promised and that we need. And, you know, the NYPD punches above its weight nationally. Even if you don't care about New York, the NYPD's counterterrorism unit is world class, and they were instrumental in foiling three of the four terror attacks that the FBI says that it foiled. Those tip-offs came from the NYPD. If that counterterrorism unit, which was set up by Paul Morrow from Fox News, if that gets eroded, then all Americans are at risk. So I just think it's a very dangerous time in New York. But help is on the way in the form of Bruce Blakeman. He is not getting a lot of coverage, unfortunately, but Kathy Hochul's favorability is declining precipitously. Her job approval is down at record lows. She's already, even before the election, she is promising tax hikes. God knows what she will do after the election.
0: Well, here's the thing. I mean, she's scared to death. Like Schumer's scared to death of Mamdani. He's scared to death of AOC. Kathy Hochul needs Mamdani's support to get reelected. I like you. I love Bruce Blakeman. He's done a great job in Nassau County. Did you see the new ad that he put out? If you haven't, let me play it for our audience.
2: Just jump on a bus and head down to Florida where you belong.

0: first step should be go down to Palm Beach and see who we can bring back home, because our tax base has been eroding.
1: It's fine.
2: They're not bringing me home. I'm not leaving Florida. And remember, Cuomo famously said, if you're pro-life and pro-assault weapon, you're not a New Yorker, and there's no place in the state of New York for you. I mean, so they begged me to go. Now what? Now she wants me to come back because she wants my money?
3: Well, you are exactly typical of, you know, born and bred, dyed in the wool New Yorkers who've been driven out, basically, because this state, this city, is just on a suicide mission. And I think the Democratic Party is on a suicide mission, because Kathy Hochul and Chuck Schumer are supposedly moderate Democrats. Joe Biden, we were sold as a moderate Democrat who would bring back normality. And what do? They have bent over to the left, which has hijacked their party, which is a minority of Democrats, but they have enormous power in that party. And you can see, even you just look at the California debate for the gubernatorial campaign, they're all just like in 2019 presidential debate, putting their hands up and saying, yay, to free healthcare for illegal aliens. That's what we're paying for. It's not even welfare for American citizens. It's welfare for foreign fraudsters who know that they can come to the country, come to this city, to sanctuary cities like New York, and make lots of money, get rich, drive around in Porsches by ripping off taxpayers, law-abiding taxpayers. It's so corrosive. And the Democratic Party is not what it used to be. And the cowards, I despise people like Schumer, and I despise Pelosi and Kathy Hochul and those old school Democrats who allowed this to happen to their party and allowed their voters who trusted them to.
2: All they care about is power. Let me just give you one last warning. The next thing to come in New York is a wealth tax. Then when you want to get out, Miranda, if you don't get out soon enough, then they're going to have an exit tax. Mark my words, and I didn't even get to Mamdani defending the anti-Semitic rioters who stormed a New York City synagogue, but we'll do that another time. Miranda Devine, love your work at the New York Post. Appreciate you more than you know. Thank you.
3: Terrific. Thanks so much.
2: 800-941-SEAN if you want to be a part of the program.
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16: Lisa Gabbard is stepping down. I'm Jack Cronin. The Coco News said the director of national intelligence, Tulsi Gabbard, is resigning later this month after her husband was diagnosed with bone cancer.
17: Tulsi Gabbard is resigning effective June 30th because of her husband's recent diagnosis of an aggressive form of bone cancer. This is something that Gabbard says that she cannot continue to manage doing two jobs. So she will continue serving in the role of the director of national intelligence, overseeing the CIA, National Security Council, other agencies, but will leave June 30th.
16: Stephen Spunt, the USS Nimitz aircraft carrier is arriving in the Caribbean.
18: The Navy moved the aircraft carrier and its strike group into the region as tensions grow with Cuba and President Trump talks about possible action. The group includes FA-18 Super Hornets and support ships like the USS Gridley and USNS Patuxent, part of U.S. Southern Command operations. The move comes after the Justice Department charged former Cuban leader Raul Castro in connection with a 1996 incident that killed four people and as Secretary of State Marco Rubio speaks out on Cuba policy. I'm John Fink.
16: San Diego Police Chief Scott Wall says the investigation is still underway into Monday's shooting at the Islamic Center of San Diego.
19: It happened Monday, and a landscaper who survived also was shot at before the teenagers took their own lives. During an interview on the Mark Larson Show, SDPD Chief Scott Wall says police arrived within minutes and believes the suspects had nowhere to go and nowhere to hide.
20: I would imagine they knew at that point we were coming
21: that
20: for
21: it was them. Time
20: yeah,
21: was
20: and,
21: up.
20: And yeah, we were looking for him.
19: The investigation is not over. The chief says homicide detectives have been talking with the parents of both teenagers. I'm Phil Farrar.
16: And the parents of the 18-year-old suspect, the older of the two, released a statement saying that the young man was immensely lost, troubled, and misguided. The parents of Caleb Vasquez telling the Union Tribune the 18-year-old was on the autism spectrum and struggled with accepting parts of his identity. The New York Times says Chula Vista police filed a court order to try and take 26 guns away from the suspect's father, Marco Vasquez, in January of last year, saying Caleb had been involved in suspicious behavior, idolizing mass shooters. The father wrote in court documents the weapons were put in storage and only return once the therapist for his son and the parents felt it was safe. His parents say he voluntarily spent time in multiple rehab centers, had been placed on an involuntary psychiatric hold, while the mother of the other suspect, 17-year-old Kane Clark, was the one who called police Monday, saying her son had stolen her guns. Authorities searched three homes associated with the teenagers, seizing 30 weapons. Tonight, San Diego Mayor Todd Gloria will be on with Mark Larson, talking about the support in the community after the shooting. That'll be at 7 o'clock here tonight on Kogo, also addressing the trash fees and parking fees that are being eliminated in Balboa Park. 7 o'clock tonight here on Kogo. Real-time traffic. Kogo News Time 202.
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16: Kogo's updated San Diego weather. Highs are trending cooler through the holiday weekend. Low 70s at the coast today, upper 70s, low 80s inland. By Monday, you're in the upper 60s at the water and the low to mid 70s inland for Memorial Day. So it will trend from a few degrees cooler each day tomorrow, Sunday, and then again on Monday. Downtown San Diego right now at 71. I'm Jack Cronin. 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
2: 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Mentioned earlier, how ironic, if you want to go to the Obama Center or Presidential Library, which may be the ugliest library I think I've ever seen in my life. Anyway, to get into that building, you will need a photo ID, a valid ID for free admission ahead of the center's June 19th official opening. whoopsie daisy. I mean, but you don't need it for voting. You don't need proof of citizenship. I mean, it's insane. You have three illegal aliens charged in a $1 million heist outside of high-end Long Island Mall, which took place in outside of Nassau County in New York. One good piece of news, people have gotten the message. There is a new sheriff in town. His name is Donald J. Trump, and voluntary deportations are up by the tens and tens of thousands. People realize, and it's not going to work here. So that's pretty interesting to watch. But more importantly, open borders has led to, you know, a scourge of drugs, the likes of which we've never seen before. We have been covering this story for years on this program, and we know all about China's involvement. We know about the narco terrorists. That's why the president took out Maduro. That's why the president has been involved very actively with Mexico, where a lot of the fentanyl, a lot of the other drugs, opioids, weed, all come across the border illegally. For years on this program, Sarah Carter's been on the front lines of reporting on this for us. She is now the drug czar and the director of the White House Office of National Drug Policy. And anyway, they've now come up with a very specific strategy that she has coordinated with the president. And it is the first time a strategy is grounded in faith for drug recovery, which is critical for people. I mean, if you don't get rid of your desire for drugs and you don't get off them, we can't, you know, people can't be helped, empowering communities, families. And now that the president has closed the border, the cartels now are being taken on directly. And the president has launched a historic offensive attack against the cartels. That's what these kinetic boat strikes have been, these narco terrorists and other strategies focused on reacting to the drug crisis. I can't think of a better person with all the years experience in reporting on this and being on the front lines of this than our friend Sarah Carter, who is officially the drug czar, who joins us now. How are you?
1: I'm doing great, Sean. How are you? Thank you so much for having me on.
2: And I know your days are very slow. I know you don't work a lot of hours. I know it's been, you know, kind of boring. There's not a lot on your plate, but I know just the opposite is true. I mean, if you like Trump, you're probably getting like 3 hours of sleep a night.
1: I've learned to get 3 hours of sleep a night. I completely understood why.
2: Welcome to my world.
1: Yes. And I thought I was barely getting any sleep when I was working with you. You are always on the road, always working hard. And I was always on the road with you or out in another state covering all of these issues. Like you said, the drug crisis in America, the front line of our border, which was a battlefield in and of itself under President Biden.
2: By the way, Linda was whining that I was texting stories to her about 3:30, 4 o'clock in the morning this morning. I'm like, well, I'm up. I'm working. If I'm up, I might as well work.
3: I think whining is a stretch. I thought maybe I was having a nightmare, so I reacted appropriately. I'm sorry.
2: You woke me up. Why do you keep waking me up every 5 minutes?
3: Exactly.
2: And I did not call you. I did just sent you a story.
3: Or 12.
1: Tell you, Linda works. She works harder than anyone I know, too, Sean. I mean,
2: Blah, blah, blah. I don't even want to hear it. I just, you know, stop. It's no, I don't want to feed into this at all.
1: I'll do it. I'll always stick up for you both. You know that. I don't take sides here because I know how hard you both work. And look, we've seen what the cartels have done to our society. It's the reason why President Trump designated them foreign terrorist organizations. It's the reason why, for the first time in U.S. history, and especially in modern political history, we have the most consequential president doing exactly what he said he was going to do for the American people, and that is fight for them every single day, and that's what I am doing. That's why I don't feel like I have time to sleep. You know, there are too many angel moms, too many angel fathers, angel families out there that have suffered the greatest loss imaginable. I was just at my daughter's graduation from eighth grade, you know, and I'm thinking, like, here's the youngest one of our six, right? And we have grandchildren, too. And I think about her future, and I think about how much suffering has happened in this nation, in America's longest war, Sean, and that is the war on drugs. That is America's longest war. We're losing over 100,000 people a year, and thank God, under President Trump this past year, that number is dropped down to 70,000. But that's still 70,000 souls. And parents who've lost children because they took a pill they thought was Adderall and they were poisoned and they were killed. These are terrorist organizations. They are operating against the United States. And while we were asleep at the wheel and while President Biden was allowing drugs to flow into our nation at rates that are unheard of, I mean, I don't even think we have a number. I keep trying to get the exact number. I know it's hundreds of billions of dollars, if not trillions, in the war, in this America's longest war that these cartels have amassed. And right now we have a president, and this strategy is taking the war directly to these terrorists. We are cutting the heads off the snakes, but we are not forgetting that we have families and children and Americans that are desperate for help, that need that help, and we're going to be there for them.
2: I don't know if you watched the debate, either the gubernatorial or mayoral debate out in California. We covered a lot of it extensively yesterday on radio and TV. And I mean, it is remarkable to me that they don't have an answer for any of this except to just let people stay on the street and get their fentanyl, and they're not going to lift a finger to help them.
1: All harm reduction does, Sean, and I've seen it up close and personal in California, is actually kill American citizens. If you want to lead people to death, give them this harm reduction, right? Allow them to, you know, have someone watching them while they're shooting up with heroin or they're using fentanyl, and you know, allow them to sit there and abuse themselves and abuse their families and abuse their communities, because it's not just about the person that's using that's suffering. It's everyone else around them that's suffering. It's every family member. It's everybody in society. We want to lift our children up. We want to tell them, look, hey, you never need to try this stuff. You're great the way you are. There's other ways of handling stress, of working through problems, than using drugs or abusing your own body. And if we're a society that's going to allow people or going to accept the fact that people are not worth the fight, then what kind of society are we? When I walked down the street and I would do the shows with you, and I remember, you know, interviewing the woman in Kensington, Philadelphia, where people were strewn all over the streets with needle in their arms, where most of the people that were using heroin had drank in the heroin, or what we call metatomidine or xylazine, and it was causing necrosis of the skin, where I could literally see the bones in their arms and the muscles underneath their skin as it was being eaten away. What kind of society are we when we forget about those that are the most vulnerable? When our children are getting out of school buses and their parents have to lift them over the bodies that are laying on the streets? When we ignore the elephant in the room? We can't afford that. This is a national security issue. It is the reason why President Donald Trump has put so much focus on this issue and why he has taken it to task. Because we are watching our nation break from within. We can't afford that anymore. We're not going to let it happen. We're not going to ignore the fact that we have a demand problem. Yes, do we? But we have a serious supply problem. And we are working with our neighbors throughout the Western Hemisphere. I was recently in Mexico, as you know. I had a very, very interesting conversation just today. I'll let you know, the Mexican officials, that actually, President Sheinbaum had talked about our national drug control strategy and would like to meet with me. So this is a global issue, right? It's affecting not only us, it's affecting everyone else in the Western Hemisphere. And I think it's important for all of us to understand that.
2: Wow. I mean, it really is something that we better understand and we better resolve. All right, quick break. Right back. More on this Friday with Sarah Carter, our drug czar. 800-941-SHAWN is our number. 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

0: As we continue now with Sarah Carter, our nation's drug czar, officially the director of the White House Office of National Drug Policy, as the Trump administration taking on narco terrorist cartel members and trying to keep Americans safe from the scourge of drugs that is plaguing every small town and big city around the country. I don't know if you saw the video of these zombies now. I don't know what this new drug is. I think some of it's fentanyl, but there are other drugs. It's like somebody told me it's meth plus. Maybe you know more about it than I do. Because you're on the ground and this is what you're dealing with every day, that is apparently it's turning people into complete zombies. And they had this video of people, I think it was out in San Francisco. I mean, they're just like walking around. It looks like a scene from Dawn of the Dead.
1: Yeah, you're absolutely right. It is xylazine, Sean, and metatomidine. And one of the biggest parts of our national drug control strategy is emerging threats. When I came in and we started to put this strategy together, I said, the one thing that I find most important for all of us is that we need to stay ahead of the enemy. We need to stay ahead of our adversaries. So what are the emerging threats and how are we going to test for that? So we've done a preliminary study across the United States. And I got to say it was an incredible findings and really terrifying findings. We saw a rise in xylazine in parts of the United States. These are tranquilizers that are used on large animals. We saw metatomidine. For the first time in U.S. history, the ONDCP and the CDC together issued an alert across the United States warning doctors, first responders, and Americans that metatomidine is on the streets, that it is being adulterated into the fentanyl, sometimes on its own. They call it rhinoceros tranquilizer because it is used on large animals. And these tranks actually cause so much severe long-term damage. So even if they are using the drug and they are taken to a hospital, the person that's using does not die, it has long-term effects on the brain and on the body. We want to warn parents, talk to your children, get out there, let them know that this is very serious, that these substances are being found in pills, that if your children or if you borrow a pill from someone, order something online, buy something off the street that is not prescribed to you by your doctor, you are literally playing Russian roulette with your life and you may not survive. And by the way, the Narcan, for those of you who have Narcan, great for you. I carry it with me everywhere. It's life-saving. But remember, it doesn't always save someone's life. If you don't continue to use it, sometimes these drugs are so powerful that it is difficult to revive someone. And what happens, Sean, is that when you take these drugs, what causes the person to overdose is the fact that their respiration slows down to such a point that they no longer can breathe. So they just die by suffocation. Their breathing apparatus just shuts down. So the Narcan allows the breathing to come back and their lung capacity, but it doesn't cure the person. So I want you to realize that this is very serious. We are seeing poisons across our country, across our country from precursor chemicals that have come from the Far East, from as far east as China, from India, from other parts of the world, that the cartels are using that in the pills that they're distributing and illegally shipping to the United States, smuggling into our country. So we're at war. This is a very serious crisis in the United States, and we need to wake up and we need to realize what it is.
0: Well, Sarah, we can't thank you enough for all the good work you're doing. You are literally saving lives. We're grateful for that. Your heart, your soul, your passion is completely in all of this, and we're so grateful that you're in the position you're in. And we appreciate the updates that you give us. I know you don't have a lot of time in your busy day, but we appreciate you being with us.
1: I thank you so much for being there, Sean. And look, this is the most important thing. What you're doing right now is getting the word out to the American people and letting them know that there is something that they need to be aware of. And that's what you're doing. And that's saving.
0: And I'm going to be with President Trump in China. And I will ask him about this when I interview him next week. So we appreciate you giving us this update before I go. Thank you so much.
1: Thank you so much, Sean. Good luck in China.
0: You are listening to the best of the Sean Hannity Show, and stay tuned. 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
3: Still looking for answers from the death of Kyle Busch. I'm Jack Cronin. The KOGO News Center. He passed away at 41 yesterday, just ahead, a month before NASCAR comes to San Diego. For the event, Naval Base Coronado, the first ever race here, fans are now mourning his loss as they try and figure out what happened.
4: Here comes the 18! Kyle Busch will win!
5: This was Busch winning an off-road race in Chicago back in 2018. Early Thursday, his family posted he was hospitalized with a severe illness. On May 10th, during a race in upstate New York, Busch asked for medical aid and a shot. ESPN reported he was suffering from a sinus condition, and along with the force of driving, made the problem worse. His team withdrew him from this weekend's Coca-Cola 600 race at Charlotte Motor Speedway. The two-time Cup winner was also scheduled to compete in the inaugural NASCAR event at Naval Base Coronado during the weekend of June 19th. I'm Phil Farrar.
3: People in El Cajon are again pushing for safer streets in the East County.
6: Residents packed another town hall at Meridian Elementary to press the city on traffic safety problems, especially along Hamishaw Road. Adela Parra lives in the area. She tells reporting partner 10 News speeding and distracted driving have gotten worse, and she pointed to several recent crashes, including a violent one in March that split a car in half.
7: It's important for city council. It's important for, obviously, the community. And so a large turnout like this means that there is definitely something that needs to be done about the traffic situation in El Cajon.
6: Data shows 52 crashes on one stretch of Hamishaw Road over the past 10 years, and the city and community plan to keep meeting to find solutions. I'm John Fink.
3: And coming up here tonight, 7 o'clock, San Diego Mayor Todd Gloria will be on KOGO. He'll be with Mark Larson at 7 p.m. talking about the reaction to the shooting here this week, the Islamic Center, as well as the trash fee and paid parking settlement that eliminates the fees in Balboa Park by the end of this year. San Diego Mayor Todd Gloria coming up 7 o'clock tonight here on KOGO. 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
9: South 805 before H, accident with the car middle lane, other car's right shoulder down the coast. It is a tough drive from Barcelona Road to the 78 in Oceanside on that South 5. 1 hour, 36 minutes, San Clemente to Del Mar with a crash, Las Pulgas, right shoulder. 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
3: KOGO's updated San Diego weather, trending cooler through the long weekend. Highs today, low 70s at the coast, upper 70s, low 80s inland. Tomorrow, Sunday, few degrees cooler. Monday for Memorial Day, upper 60s at the water, mid 70s inland. Right now, downtown at 71. I'm Jack Cronin. 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
0: And a massive second big blow to Democrats. By the way, they're the people that have mastered the art of gerrymandering to try to favor their political odds all over the country. And now it's backfiring because Republicans now have challenged, you know, the dirty tricks that they've been involved in for decades, to be blunt. But this is a massive blow. First, it was the racial gerrymandering decision by the U.S. Supreme Court. And now in a massive blow to Democrats. And I told you this would not withstand judicial review. I told you before this gerrymandering scheme even took place in the Commonwealth of Virginia that it's never going to hold judicial muster because, one, they didn't follow the constitutional process. And two, the wording of it was abusively corrupt and biased, but that's whatever. It just didn't work. Here's the best part. You know, Democrats burned $64 million, $64 million on this failed gerrymandering scheme of theirs. Nearly $40 million of it came from the House, well, minority leader in name only, Hakeem Jeffries. He actually is very angry that he spent all of this money. And they've got no judicial recourse at this point. He put out on X the decision by the Virginia Supreme Court to overturn the will of more than 3 million voters will not stand. Well, yes, it will stand because they have a process and a rule of law as it relates to constitutional amendments. The Democrats never followed it. And he goes on, over 3 million Virginia citizens cast their votes in a free and fair election. No, it wasn't. They didn't follow their own constitution. Yet the state's Supreme Court has chosen to invalidate their voice, disenfranchise them, and violate their due process rights. No, the Supreme Court of Virginia said, follow the law. Follow the constitution. Anyway, he writes, this decision to overturn an entire election is unprecedented, undemocratic, and it cannot stand. MAGA Republicans have adopted voter suppression as a strategy. This is the same, you know, Jim Crow 2.0 crap that they tried to, you know, claim in Georgia. And then what happened? The next election comes, more minorities voted than in any other election previously held in the state of Georgia. We are exploring all options to overturn this shocking decision. Our fight is not over. We're just getting started. Please donate here. I mean, come on. It's just not going to fly. But the Democrats now, this is their second massive blow and a huge boost to Republicans' efforts in the midterms. I'm not saying, look, I don't even think the issues that will impact this midterm election year have actually happened yet. We need to see how Iran unfolds. And then, of course, the economic growth that we keep seeing, the strength and the fundamentals of the economy shockingly, economic numbers are up again. And this number is up again, and unemployment's down again, and GDP numbers are better than expected. I mean, we keep hearing it all the time. One big problem right now is gas prices, but as soon as Iran is over, that will come to an end also. It's not a small issue for most people. I fully, completely understand that. But anyway, you know, you have people predicting that as many as, you know, 14 to 19 Republican House seats will be picked up because of the Supreme Court ruling. Now we find out Virginia Supreme Court overturned their, you know, ridiculous gerrymandering redistricting plan, which was designed, even though Donald Trump got 46% of the vote in the Commonwealth of Virginia, they wanted to have, you know, 10 Democratic seats that were saved and only one Republican seat, disenfranchising pretty much half the Commonwealth of Virginia. Anyway, here's the headline in the New York Times. In a huge blow to Democrats, a Virginia court strikes down the House map. The Virginia Supreme Court striking down a measure allowing state Democrats to redraw congressional districts, dealing this significant blow to the party's efforts to keep pace with Republicans in a nationwide redistricting battle. If anyone's keeping pace with anyone else, that would be Republicans now basically playing by the same rules that Democrats have played by for decades. 4-3 decision, majority writing that Democratic legislators had put a constitutional amendment to allow for a new map before the voters in an unprecedented matter that violated the state's constitution. Oh, Linda, who told this audience that this would happen? This violation irreparably undermines the integrity of the resulting referendum vote and renders it null and void. And, you know, Democrats were celebrating the results of the referendum. Told you it was not going to withstand judicial review and scrutiny. Anyway, here to weigh in on it, I think probably the most knowledgeable person in the country on it is Ken Cuccinelli, former attorney general for the state of Virginia, the Commonwealth. And Virginia State Senator Bryce Reeves, who also played a big part in this as well. Ken, everything that you said, every argument you outlined, the court validated here about as they should have.
19: Yeah, they even did it the week when I said they would do it, and the person wrote the opinion who I guessed would write the opinion. So nailed that one. But the most important part is that it came down correctly and undid this really gangsta legislating effort by the Democrat General Assembly to trample the Virginia Constitution and really right that wrong. And they're all screaming about, including the current Attorney General, J.J., oh, you know, 3 million people voted. The same people asked the Supreme Court to wait, correctly, by the way, for the outcome of the referendum, because that's how over 100 years of law and precedent in Virginia stood. And so the Supreme Court waited, which they recited in the majority opinion. You asked us to wait. We waited. Now it's over, and we ruled that it was done unconstitutionally. And it was really quite brazen, frankly. And this was just the first case. There was another case coming behind it, equally brazen, that included the crazy ballot language that you referenced, Sean. That was included there, too. But now we'll never hear that case because the referendum was thrown out. You don't need to throw it out twice. And we're going to keep our maps in Virginia that are currently 6-5 through 2026. And given that they spent 3 or 4 times as much as our side to then only eke by with 3 points, really running a Trump derangement syndrome campaign. And if they did it in 28, you know, it would be the election for Trump's successor. So I just don't think that strategy would work, particularly when so many of their own folks really liked the bipartisan redistricting map that we have in Virginia. And now we get to keep.

0: election night in a Democrat district. And if it wasn't for Attorney General Cuccinelli, they would have stolen that race from us. So, Ken, good to have you on the team again. As far as Abigail Spanberg goes, you're right. She's a big liar. I've called her that. She had me kicked off Commerce and Labor because of the New York Times article where I said the only difference between her and Mondami is Mondami has the nads to go ahead and say he's a socialist. And I've been calling her that ever since she's been my congresswoman. In fact, General Cuccinelli lives in the same 7th district. So I'm glad it's staying where it is. I think we got a great shot now to take out Vindman, Eugene Vindman, who is, you know, hates the president and has TDS as well. So, you know, Virginia is really, we've been taking it in a short succession. We don't have a budget. They just, will soon indict, I think, our chairman, President Pro Tem, and chairman of Senate Finance. So I don't know that we'll get a budget out of Virginia either. But as Virginia melts down, I'm proud to say that some of the justices that we put on there, I know one of them worked for the general when he was the acting. I think they made the right decision. They ruled on law. And, you know, if they would actually read the law, they would understand the series of events that they violated. And look, we're not the ones that voted to have 45 days of early voting in Virginia. If they didn't have the 45 days of early voting, this would be a mute thing, but they wanted that. Well, this is what they got for having it by running this plan around. You can't break the law in order to change the Constitution. And that's what the justices said. And so that'll hold. And it's a great day for Virginia.
1: All right, quick break. Huge victory by the Virginia Supreme Court today in this power grab attempt by Abigail Spanberger and Democrats in the Commonwealth of Virginia. More with Ken Cuccinelli, former Attorney General, Virginia State Senator Bryce Reeves on the other side. Then your calls this Friday coming up, 800-941-SEAN, our number if you want to be a part of the program.
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0: now with former Attorney General of Virginia, Ken Cuccinelli, and Virginia State Senator Bryce Reeves. This huge Virginia Supreme Court victory on this power grab attempt by the Democrats as it relates to redistricting. Sorry, they lose, we win. You know, a lot of people suggest, Ken Cuccinelli, that Virginia is a purple state. I really see it as a blue state. And one of the reasons is that all these D.C. bureaucrats have moved into Northern Virginia, and it makes it very, very difficult statewide for Republicans to win. I mean, Glenn Youngkin, as great a governor as he was, he only won by 2 points.
1: Yep. Yeah, so you're right about the cause, Sean. I grew up and lived in Northern Virginia my whole life until I moved down toward Bryce in more central Virginia. And that's a partisan problem. I mean, the growth of Washington by both Republicans and Democrats spending has polluted Northern Virginia politically. All these big government people move in from California, Illinois, Massachusetts, New York to run this government. They're big government people, and Maryland stinks, so they live in Virginia. And they keep voting like they're from California, Illinois, Massachusetts, and Northern Virginia has politically gotten bigger and bigger and worse. And we're probably on the border of purple and blue. Obviously, Glenn Youngkin, Jason Meares, when some Sears proof you can win statewide. But you're right. I mean, when I was part of a sweep, we were sweeping by 16 points. They were sweeping by 2. And so Virginia has gone a long way to the left in the last 15, 20, 25 years, and it has overwhelmingly been caused by the growth in federal government spending that so pollutes Northern Virginia politics. I would go back to the beginning of this thing, and I recall when they were cooking it up last October, it really looked like the Democrats in Virginia kind of held the Washington Democrats hostage for money for their campaigns. That last fall. And then, of course, Washington money came in to fund the referendum, and we were outspent about 3-1. And now that all that money has now been lit on fire from Washington's Democrats' perspective. So they can't, there's going to be a lot of finger pointing here on the Democrat side of this.
0: Yeah, we'll give you, Senator, the last word today.
2: Well, the last word is Republicans win, Democrats lose, go home crying in their beer, because we're going to pick up our mantle of leadership, continue to lead. And, you know, I would agree with Ken, Sean, that I don't ever want to admit we're a blue state. We're purple, and we're going to continue to fight. We're only down one in the Senate, and we're looking at ways to try to pick it up. And we're just not going to yield to the left. And I'm really proud of the attorneys in my caucus that took this up, our minority leader. Senator McDougal did a great job, Senator Sturdivant. And, you know, look, General Cuccinelli came from the same body, so he knows these guys well. And let me just say publicly, thank you, General Cuccinelli, for the work you've been doing to help all of us get where we are today. It's on your shoulders to which we stand. So we'll continue to fight. And, Sean, thank you for getting the word out.
0: My pleasure. And we would be negligent if we didn't mention the work of Glenn Youngkin and Jason Meares. They did a great job also. Anyway, appreciate both of you, and well done. Congratulations. Good news for Republicans around the country. Anyway, 800-941-SEAN, our number this Friday if you want to be a part of the program. It is the 25th anniversary year of 9/11/01, and our friends at the Tunnel to Towers Foundation, they have now planned the most comprehensive commemoration in history. Now, May through September, the foundation's Steel Across America tour. They are transporting a very powerful symbol of reverence and resilience to communities all across the country. It is an authentic steel beam from the World Trade Center. 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
16: The parents of one of the suspects speaking for the first time. I'm Jack Cronin. In the Kogo News Center, the two teenagers killed themselves after Monday's shooting at the Islamic Center in San Diego. Now the parents of the 18-year-old suspect, Caleb Vasquez, have spoken for the first time.
17: His family putting out a lengthy statement this week saying that they condemn these hateful and violent actions entirely and also claiming that their son struggled with mental instability and saying that exposure to extremist content online contributed to what they called his descent into radicalized ideologies and violent beliefs. Reporting in Claremont, Olivia Gonzalez-Britt, ABC 10 News.
16: As for a motive, the FBI is investigating. Saying the two teenagers had widespread hate, many different religious groups, races, and other groups, and they wanted to possibly end society overall.
18: Investigators reviewing writings tied to the mosque attacks say the suspects expressed support for a form of violent extremism known as accelerationism. Experts say that ideology pushes people to use violence to speed up the collapse of society, often tied to white supremacist beliefs. In this case, researchers say the suspects' writings referenced past mass killings and included statements calling for chaos and a larger conflict. Authorities are still analyzing these documents, and the investigation into motive and any wider connections is ongoing here in San Diego. I'm John Fink.
16: San Diego Police Chief Scott Wall says that the shooting they used ahead of time, investing technology, including license plate readers, to try and track the suspects.
19: During an interview on the Mark Larson Show, Chief Scott Wall acknowledged the force is 1,000 officers understaffed. But he says license plate camera readers could have made a big difference in tracking two teenage suspects who shot and killed three people at the Islamic Center of San Diego.
20: Had we had one of the cameras coming off the freeway there on Balboa and Charger, we would have known immediately that they were in that area.
19: Chief Wall says they did track the vehicle near Fashion Valley, but there were no other cameras leading from the mall to north of 163 near Balboa. That's near the mosque. I'm Phil Ferrar.
16: San Diego Mayor Todd Gloria will be on Kogo here tonight, 7 o'clock, with Mark Larson talking about this week's shooting, as well as the new settlement in the city of San Diego over the trash fees and the elimination of paid parking in Balboa Park. That's coming up 7 o'clock here tonight on Kogo. Real-time traffic, Kogo News Time 302.
21: Those holiday traffic patterns are setting in, like the North 15 slowing from Escondido into Temecula with an accident North 15 before the checkpoint. It should be out of lanes. South 5 down the coastline, slowing from Bassalone Road through Camp Pendleton to Mission Avenue in Oceanside, 1 hour 35 minutes from San Clemente to Del Mar. Traffic on the North 5 building, Carmel Mountain to Loma Santa Fe. South 805 is sluggish too, but not terrible. Mira Mesa Boulevard to the 15. Sponsored by Cal Fire. I'm Mark Zegan, Kogo Traffic.
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16: Kogo's updated San Diego weather. Looking at highs here today in the low 70s at the coast, upper 70s, low 80s inland. It'll be a few degrees cooler each of the next couple of days through the long weekend, including tomorrow and Sunday, then Monday for Memorial Day, upper 60s at the water, mid 70s inland. Right now, downtown San Diego at 72. I'm Jack Cronin. 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
23: 304. Lou Penrose on News Radio 600 Kogo. We are live in San Diego. Thank you for tuning in. Good to have you along with us. Happy Friday. Well, as you heard there with Jack Cronin, top of the hour newscast, the family of the adult shooter spoke out for the first time in a lengthy statement. And I read it. And I have to say, I have some thoughts. I really feel bad for these parents. I really do. I mean, I feel bad for everybody. I feel bad for the loss of innocent life. I feel bad for the Islamic Center. I feel bad for the children. And I honestly feel for the parents. What were these parents to do? The parents released a statement. They condemned their son's actions, immensely lost, troubled, and misguided soul. And they said that he was on the autism spectrum, which I'm not comfortable with going there just yet. Like, that spectrum is getting broader than Roy G. Biv. How large is this spectrum? I feel like the spectrum is as big as the FM dial. I don't know. I didn't see Rain Man writing manifestos. Mr. Finity, Dustin Hoffman could not have pulled this off. I don't think Dustin Hoffman could actually drive. He kept saying he could drive, but that's autism. Now, you could say, well, there are some higher functioning autistic people and some that just sit in the chair and some that are nonverbal. Okay, there's your spectrum. Like, the spectrum ends in the examination room. It's the width of the examination room. So I'm not... Something's wrong with them, but don't be picking on Dustin Hoffman and Rain Man. Like, those autistic people are not causing anybody any harm. But that's what they were told. Who knows? I mean, doctors are handing out spectrum disorders now like they're chicklets. They did say it was painfully clear to us that he was struggling, and he grew to resent the parents. There was an order to have guns removed from the house. Now, I don't know what the father is up to, but he was
0: obviously a gun enthusiast. 26 guns in the house, which is okay under the Second Amendment, but when you have a child that is a misguided soul and talking about the glorification of mass shootings, I don't know. It sounded like it might have been a recipe for disaster. They went on to say, we believe this, combined with the exposure to hateful rhetoric, extremist content, and propaganda spread across part of the internet and social media and other platforms, contributed to his descent into radicalized ideologies and violent beliefs. I think that's fair. I think that's true. The parents are not blaming the internet. And what are you going to do? This person was 18 years old. So upon his 18th birthday, you cannot stop him from looking up neo-Nazi literature. And it's out there. What really bothers me, and I want to get your thoughts on this, because you know I hate bromides. And the bromide that I have been hearing really since 9/11 is, if you see something, say something. I hate that phrase. That is the stupidest phrase. And everybody says, like every chief of police says it. Everybody in law enforcement says it. You know, elected officials say it. Every time there's a hate crime, if you see something, say something. Right, Mr. Finnerty? That's the first thing they say. If you see something, say something.
1: Absolutely.
0: Well, can we now put that to rest? Clearly, if you see something, say something doesn't work at all. Stop with the if you see something, say something. In 2025, the Chula Vista police went to this guy's house. And, you know, they had a bid for a court order to have the guns removed from the father. The FBI knew about him. Caleb Vasquez was talking about mass murder and how he liked it. He was not quiet about his accelerationism. And I'll explain what that is in a moment. Jack just alluded to it. He was not, everybody knew that he hated everybody. He hated people of color. He hated Jews. He hated Muslims. He hated everybody. It was white pride worldwide. So everybody said something. And the guy still killed three people. So see something, say something is stupid. Right? It ought to be replaced with see something, grab a gun. I mean, really, the chief of police ought to be telling everybody in San Diego to learn how to shoot a firearm. See something, say something is silly. It is absolutely silly because people have, you know, they didn't arrest him. And the reason why was there just isn't cause. You're allowed to hate people. You're allowed to type on the internet that I hate people. You're allowed to say I hate people. You might get a visit from law enforcement if you say I hate people a whole lot. If you say I hate people and I want to kill them, which you still can say. And they sometimes will throw you in a 72-hour lockup and then they gotta set you free. Like, we have real problems in free society in that people are allowed to say whatever they want. It's now that he turned 18, he can say whatever he wants and do whatever he wants and go buy guns. But I from time to time mentioned it, but I don't want to get, you know, sideways because I'm trying to law enforcement want us here in broadcasting and media to, you know, repeat their warnings to help greater mass communication. You know, like when they say, hey, it's hot out, make sure you don't walk your dog on the pavement. Like, you know, they tell us to, you know, make sure you say that. And it's the same thing. Whenever there's any concern about hate crimes or anything, make sure you tell everybody, if you see something, say something. It's the safest thing to do. And I would think to myself, that is stupid. Nothing can be done. And here's a perfect example. In January of 2025, Chula Vista police pointed to Vasquez's behavior in their bid for a court order to take guns away from his father. This according to the New York Times. One officer wrote in the court filing that Vasquez had been involved in suspicious behavior, idolizing Nazis and mass shooters. So
23: A year ago, he's idolizing Nazis and mass shooters out loud. People saw something and said something. Chula Vista police went down there and said, well, we really can't do anything about it. But maybe we can ask, we can petition the court to seize his dad's weapons. I don't know. It's about as best as we can do. I don't know if any of his dad's weapons were used on Monday. But the dad had 26, including a crossbow. The court order filed against Vasquez's father, Marco Vasquez, according to the New York Times, court documents indicate that he and his wife had 26 guns. The Times also said that the father wrote in court documents that the weapons were put in storage and would not return to the home until my wife, my son's therapist, and I believe it's safe to do so. So the father's on board. The mother's on board. Somebody's paying for a therapist. He had spent time in psychiatric hold. And it still happened. So at the end of the day, as we look around and see our complete impotence in protecting ourselves in the face of mental illness plus guns, the only thing left to do is buy a gun. 313, 13 minutes after 3 o'clock, Lou Penrose on News Radio 600 KOGO, live on the iHeartRadio app.
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2: In Vista on the 78 eastbound before Plaza Drive, we got a stall. It's going to be blocking the right lane. You're 78 eastbound from the 5 to the 15, 28 minutes right now. In Grantville on the 8 eastbound at Waring Road, we've got that debris in the two middle lanes. Going to try to do a break and get that cleared. Your 8 eastbound Ocean Beach jail cones, 22 minutes. And in Chula Vista on the 805 south at H Street, they're clearing a wreck from the two right lanes. 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I'm Jenny Harmon. 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
10: Sure, it doesn't work. See something, say something. It doesn't work. Nothing's done. What is new? See something, run.
9: That's right. See something and run. I agree with you. And I think that we are in a day and age where we need to reevaluate our protection of our own self in public. I really do. I thought it was COVID. I'm not sure anymore that it is. Like, I don't know that COVID did have a impact on our society. I think COVID split us in two more than the 2016 election. And we've never really recovered. And I don't really mind. I'm not one of these people that are trying to get along. Like the mask people, I want as far from me as possible. I would love it if the whole town were the no mask people and the mask people would all move to another town. Like I'm done trying to get people to understand or to find compromise or common ground. Since COVID, I'm over it. Nobody lost their job in government. Not one person that made any of those decisions at the Department of Health, at the county. Nobody. Only at the federal government, and it was only because we elected Donald Trump. But the same people at the County Department of Health that made all those mistakes with masks and my children at school and Richard Barrera, who's on the San Diego Unified School District, he wanted to kick my son out of school unless he got vaccinated before the vaccine was available for my child. He was preparing to have a policy where my son would not be allowed in school unless he got vaccinated. They were preparing vaccinations for newborns of the COVID vax. And Barrera's running for state superintendent. So he clearly hasn't paid a political price. So and given all that, it's not just COVID. There's something else happening. You have people that are just permanently unhappy. You see it with the crazy cat ladies at the No Kings March. You see it. I just saw a sign. I'd love to give attribution, but I forgot. But it was somebody at the funeral of these three leaders at the Islamic Center. There was somebody at the sign that said, "Islamophobia and ICE. Islamophobia and ICE out of San Diego." So the two things that they want out of San Diego is Islamophobia and ICE, as if they're both the same. I'm like, these people are whack, man. Whacked out of their mind. And this kid was, you know, back in the day, you have a kid that's got the blues, maybe just not right, something wrong. What does he do? He puts on headsets, gets stoned, and listens to Jimi Hendrix.
23: Right? That is what kids used to do, the kinds of kids that just were unmotivated. They were lost souls. What did lost souls do? Put on a Doors record. Now you got lost souls scanning the internet for, and I read his manifesto. I mean, this is, it's clear, crystal clear, by the way. It's not the ramblings of an idiot. This is not the Unabomber. I mean, he's coherent, but this is all ridiculous, you know. I mean, so old and boring. All the old Jewish stuff that Jewish people are, you know, motivated by money and they don't have, any authority. They don't feel any loyalty to a government and Jewish control of the world and the media. And then you get into the Islamic stuff and Islamic people are all, they have their two-faced because they say they're members of society, but then they secretly plot the destruction of Western culture when they're in the mosques. And, oh, and it goes on and on and on. And blacks are subhuman and, like all ridiculous old KKK stuff that, I mean, these people used to be on Phil Donahue's show. There's a guy in Fallbrook. He's dead now, but he used to live in Fallbrook and he was the white Aryan resistance guy. He had his own hotline. I remember we used to call it on the radio from time to time and laugh at it, but it's like old ridiculous tropes. And that's, and I guess, you know, we didn't teach well anti-Semitic propaganda. And now it's back and they're hearing it for the first time and they're like, yeah, you know what? This all makes sense to me. Why, right? And it's, and he found it online and was just repeating it. Also, this tirade about how, and this is in the Nick Fuentes red-pilled kind of new thing where women are getting very outspoken online and talking dirty on the internet and talking dirty on these podcasts. And boy, you know, guys are clipping it and then putting it out there and showing how girls are really just, you know, all prostitutes at heart kind of a thing. And there's a whole, like, you know, kind of a hate on girls thing going on. And he got into all that and how, you know, every girl on their dating profile, they want a 6'2" man who makes six figures and how that's the same as prostitution. It's just silliness. It's very immature silliness. But he took it very seriously to the point that he was happy to die for this cause. And he also believes that he is a saint now in this movement. And you worry about copycats? He is in his manifesto, encouraging others to join the sainthood. So there is going to be copycats. There are young men right now reading about him and finding community of Caleb Vasquez. So given all that, and given what happened in Escondido, which I'll get into after the break, I don't think an anti-hate march or a candlelight vigil is going to work anymore. I'm not really sure education is going to work on these people. You can't scrub the internet. And I don't think, you know, a bunch of rainbow flags are going to help. I think you need a gun. And I'm thinking I do too. All right, when we come back, so this guy is sitting on his own property in Escondido with pennants celebrating a president who won the Electoral College, all seven battleground states, and the popular vote. So you would think that'd be safe space in America. Somebody trespassed, beat him up, and he's in the hospital. So we don't need a candlelight vigil. We need more people protecting themselves and killing the enemy before they get killed. 3:26, 26 minutes after 3 o'clock, Lou Penrose on News Radio 600 KOGO, live on the iHeartRadio app.
2: In Oceanside on the 5 South at Harbor, got a report of a stall over on the shoulder. It's already a slow ride down the coast from Bassalone. 78 West at San Marcos. Somebody ran out of gas there in that center divider area. And on the 78 eastbound before you get to Plaza Drive, trying to clear that stall from the right lane. Your 78 eastbound from the 5 to the 15 is 30 minutes. And if you're on that 805 southbound, Sorrento Valley to Chula Vista is going to be 35 minutes. And on the 805 south, right at H Street, trying to clear that wreck from the two right lanes. I'm Jenny Harmon. Coco's next real-time traffic update at 3:32.
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28: The Director of National Intelligence is stepping down. I'm Jack Cronin. The KOGO News Center, Tulsi Gabbard is resigning after her husband was diagnosed with bone cancer.
29: The Director of National Intelligence, Tulsi Gabbard, is resigning, she says, to be with her husband, who was diagnosed with an extremely rare form of bone cancer. Gabbard says her last day is expected to be June 30th. Her tenure as DNI has been marked by declassifying millions of pages of government files on the assassinations of President Kennedy and his brother, former Attorney General Robert Kennedy. She also released files she says shows Obama administration officials politicized intelligence about Russian election interference.
28: Jared Halpern, and the Dow today setting a second straight record, jumping 300 points, 50,600 for the Dow. The Nasdaq and the S&P also up. The S&P 500 is notching its eighth straight positive week. That's the best in 3 years. Shares of Qualcomm were up 11%. The parents of the 18-year-old suspect who killed himself after Monday's shooting at the Islamic Center in San Diego released a statement today saying he was an immensely lost, troubled, and misguided soul. The parents of Caleb Vasquez telling the Union Tribune the 18-year-old was on the autism spectrum and struggled with accepting parts of his identity. The New York Times says that Chula Vista police filed a court order to try and take 26 guns away from the suspect's father, Marco Vasquez, in January of last year, saying that Caleb had been involved in suspicious behavior, idolizing mass shooters. The father wrote in court documents that the guns were put in storage. The mother of the other suspect, 17-year-old Kane Clark, called police Monday saying her guns had been stolen by her son. Authorities searching three homes associated with the teenagers this week, seizing 30 weapons overall. The parents of Vasquez saying he voluntarily spent time in multiple rehab centers and been placed in an involuntary psychiatric hold in the past. The suspects also live-streamed their attack this week.
0: CBS News reports at least three people saw the shooting in real time through video calls and screen recordings. The two teen suspects streamed the attack and shared it with others online, while messages show someone urged a viewer to call police. Investigators say the suspects met online and were active in extremist spaces before carrying out the attack at the Islamic Center of San Diego. Tech companies say they are preserving data and working with investigators. I'm John Fink.
28: Coming up here tonight, 7 o'clock, San Diego Mayor Todd Gloria will be on with Mark Larson here on COGO, talking about the community, the reaction, the shooting here this week, as well as the new settlement of the trash fees and the elimination of paid parking in Balboa Park. It's all coming up with the mayor tonight, 7 o'clock, here on COGO. Real-time traffic, COGO News Time is 3:32.
2: On the 15 North, right at the 163, got a report of a ladder in the carpool lane. And then once you're past that, 15 North of Bernardo, another ladder in the middle lanes there. If you're on the 15 southbound, Escondido downtown, it's going to take about 26 minutes. On the 805 southbound, right at 8th Street, trying to get that crash cleared over the right shoulder. Your 805 southbound Sorrento Valley, Chula Vista, is going to take you 35 minutes now. 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That's Clint Black coming up on the Taking a Walk podcast or wherever you get your podcasts. I'm Jenny Harmon. 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
28: COGO's updated San Diego weather. Each day for this long weekend will be slightly cooler than the one before. We're starting out here today, low 70s at the coast, upper 70s, low 80s inland. A few degrees cooler each day through the Memorial Day weekend. Then for Monday, the holiday, we're in the upper 60s at the coast, low to mid 70s inland. Right now downtown, it's 72. I'm Jack Crota. 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
1: 3:34. 26 now in front of 4 o'clock. Lou Penrose on News Radio 600 COGO. Talking about the statement from the family of Caleb Vasquez. He was the 18-year-old. And the parents wrote a very thoughtful missive apologizing, condemning their son's actions. They called him an immensely lost, troubled, and misguided soul. And they attempted to do everything they could. They got him a therapist. They said it was just clear that he was struggling with parts of his own identity and grew to resent his own identity. And then between that and extremist content on the internet, found community and home and ultimately did what he did. But the part that gets me is that I've been hearing see something, say something forever. Everybody saw something. They said something. The Chula Vista police were there in 2025. They got a court to get the guns removed from the father out of the house, and it did nothing. So see something, say something ain't enough.
5: Lou, they have no purpose. The cat ladies didn't have children, so they have no purpose, so they hate. These young people don't have religion or a purpose, so they hate. And then you throw in the internet and iPhones and all the trash you can put in your head 24/7, and then you throw in people throwing them on drugs and medicine at young ages, and they're all messed up.
1: Well, look, this kid needed medicine, I'm sure. I certainly don't think he's well. They must have given him some medicine when they put him in the psychiatric hold. You know, it's interesting that you say religion. Guess who I had a conversation with today about this? My favorite touchstone when things get confusing in pop culture, and that's my old buddy Mike Slater. And he said a lot of the same thing, but he's always saying that. And it's so funny.
9: this was his religion. Like, it's the same thing. I know you hope that if they subscribe to your religion, they'll be peaceful and normal and right in the head. The 9/11 hijackers were very religious. So much so, they were extremely religious. The people that killed innocent Jews in October of last year, those Palestinian terrorists, very religious people. I bet you they never missed a call to prayer. So when you say these kids don't have religion, which religion? So it's not the absence of religion. Some of the world's biggest terrorists are very religious people, can quote you out of the Quran. And I don't mean that as, I'm not just pointing that out, but you could find religious biblical writings in Christian terrorism. I point out all the time that for years, the Protestants and the Catholics were blowing each other up in Northern Ireland. I'll bet you they never missed Mass. So it's not religion. There is a nouveau latter-day mental instability in American culture that does not come from video games. And it is not, drag queen story hour. And it is not neo-Nazism. I mean, if neo-Nazism didn't even exist, they would have found something else on the internet. It is just a bizarre desire to not exist, but also not want others to exist. At a time in our nation's history where it's never been better. This kid was 18. Man, oh man, it has never been better to be an 18-year-old American male. Right now is the best time in the history of this country to be an 18-year-old American male. The world is your oyster. What did the stock market close today, Mr. Finnerty? We had the Standard & Poor's had the best week since 2023. Stock market is over 50,000. The economy is humming. So that means there's opportunity out there. Technology marries you to opportunity. You can do anything. The sky's the limit. An 18-year-old kid or an adult in America right now can become anything he wants. And it is more possible than ever before in the history of this country because of technology. Yet instead of dreaming big and then using technology to put your dreams in action, they are going dark and using technology to bring themselves down to the point that he wrote that he would never see his 19th birthday. He knew that he would be, he called it 18 forever. Like, didn't want to live. That is a new level of, I won't even say mental illness, it's a new level of mentality that we are not equipped to deal with.
6: These teenagers, they are suicidal. It is impossible to stop suicidal person. The only option you have, run.
9: I agree with you. It is impossible to stop a suicidal person, but they're not suicidal, they're homicidal. If someone's suicidal and they're an adult, I am frankly dispassionate. If you're suicidal and you're a child, that's really a shame. If you're suicidal and an adult, you do whatever you want. I mean, don't hurt me, but I don't know why you don't want to live, but that's up to you. But they're not suicidal, they're homicidal. And that's a problem. I'm a huge proponent of revamping mental institutions. I want the insane asylum back. You've heard me talk about One Flew Over the Cuckoo's Nest. It's an award-winning movie, and Jack Nicholson is great in it, and it's a great story, but it depicts a day where we had insane, great big white buildings with a wall around them filled with doctors, nurses, and maniacs. And they were all in there. Now, we still have insane asylums. They're just inside out. The insane asylum is the sidewalk, the streets, and the underpasses. right? It's still the it's still the psychiatric ward. It's just now the psychiatric ward is out on the sidewalks without Nurse Ratched, without any doctors or nurses. So I am in favor of the insane asylum. That would solve homelessness in a day. And also maybe, just maybe, help some people. But if it doesn't help anybody, it keeps the loonies out of our lives and puts them where they belong, in a nice, clean place where they can't hurt themselves. So that's number one. Number two, I honestly think we need to have a public conversation about why young people, and again, I know it's people are going to read, well, the parents said he was on the autism spectrum. They're going to go, well, nothing to do about that. That's too easy to me. Right, what do you mean autism spectrum? What is that supposed to mean? This was the most functioning person I've ever seen. He wrote a manifesto. I can't write a 75-page. People are trying to get me to write a book. You know this, Mr. Finity. My agent's on top of me all the time. And the hardest part about writing a book is actually writing. This guy wrote a book. And there aren't any typos in it. And he used language properly and cited. Actually footnoted. So in case you want to know, so you don't like the Jews? Look at that. He footnoted where other people don't like the Jews. It was incredibly detailed. You would think at 18 years old, if there was a court order from 2025 from the Chula Vista police to have the cops come to your house to get the guns out of your house because of what you've been saying out loud and online, you would think that you would be like a little spooked and maybe not have any weapons around. Kind of eyes on you right around that, right? No, wasn't worried about it at all. Got weapons, continued to talk about his hatred for all of the races and the white pride worldwide. As an 18-year-old, you're kind of you're gullible, right? So you would think, hey, if I go online, the cops knew about me, I better be careful what websites I go to. I better not be reaching out to anybody. He reached out to Kane. Found Kane. Kane Clark, his accomplice. And he never got caught. Got away with it. So something's wrong. And until we figure out what's wrong with these people, the only thing to do is to make sure that we don't get shot. Which is really what my wish was for this poor man in Escondido. You heard the story, right? Leland Conway talked about it. It's terrible. Some maniac walks on this guy's property and beats him.

0: 5 minutes. If you're on the 5 southbound Sorrento Valley, downtown is 25 minutes as well. And heading down the coast on that 5 southbound, you got a lot of holiday traffic there. It's going to be slow, starting right around Vassalo. 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
2: 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Coming up following the news at 4, it's Ask Lou Anything. Anything at all that's on your mind, we can continue this discussion or change the subject, do any subject you want. Anything at all that's on your mind, it's wide open. It's Ask Lou Anything.
3: You know, the real motive has been revealed. It's the fact that they were LGBTQ radicals. And they realized that the Muslims hated gays and they fought back that way.
2: That is false. You are incorrect. That's not true. It would make a little bit more sense if it were true, but it just is absolutely false. I read Caleb's manifesto, and he clearly says that he's straight, and also, he calls the LG, he uses the F word, calls them fags. So he doesn't like the LGBTQ community either. Now, I don't know what Cain is, but Cain is a child. He's 17, but that's still a child, and he was a wrestler. So what's that all about? So no, there is zero. I know that they appeared, they had those emo looks and haircuts. So, and one of them had colored hair, according to a neighbor, blue hair, according to a neighbor. So that everyone jumped to that conclusion. And I can see how you could get there. But as it turns out, there's zero evidence that they were in the LGBT. Well, there is zero evidence that the child, Cain, was in the LGBTQ community. We know that Caleb, the adult, the 18-year-old, was not. He was straight and had disdain for the LGBTQ community. But even still, it doesn't really make sense. Because, like, the Islamic Center wasn't making any statements about the LGBTQ community. So if you really are mad at the faith for being anti-LGBTQ, go over there. Go to Medina. Right? Go protest there in the Holy Land. Don't pick on the Islamic Center here.
4: Okay, Lou, you're being pedantic. All right. They don't have formal upbringing or religious teachings that teach you not to kill, to love, and to be a good person. Okay? There we go.
2: I appreciate the call. I am not pedantic. You're pedantic. I'm bored with this. If these kids were only raised with religion, then we wouldn't see these problems. Boring. Boring. Not true. Right? Fundamentalists of every religion are very religious people when they commit their mass killings. So Christian fundamentalists are religious people who commit mass killings. Islamic fundamentalists, I'm sure there are somewhere, there's got to be a Jewish fundamentalist that was crazy and committed a mass killing. I'm sure there are examples in Hindu. Religion has nothing to do with it. This is the crowd that says if we just put the Ten Commandments back on the wall in the schoolroom, then all this bad stuff wouldn't happen. Silly talk. Has nothing to do with religion. Or the absence of a religion. But I appreciate the call. All right. Well, I got a liberal white woman update just to give you a sense of how crazy these people are. This is one of my favorites. This is Caitlin Bennett. She is part of the Charlie Kirk crew and a student of Charlie Kirk, goes to college campuses, challenges liberal white women. This time, she's found a liberal white woman holding a sign saying no fascists.
5: Your sign says fight fascism. What is fascism?
6: I don't really know if I have to give you a definition because...
2: Right, it says fight fascism. And she's asking her, well, what is fascism?
6: I know I feel violated against my government.
5: Okay, but what is fascism? When we want to fight something, it's easy. It's good to define them, right? We could phone a friend. What is fascism? You could help her.
6: I don't want to speak to you.
2: Right, ask the girlfriend next to her. Let's phone a friend. Hey, you're her friend. Help her. What's fascism? Doesn't want to speak.
5: Phone a friend. What is fascism? You could help her.
6: I don't want to speak to you. I'm fighting for how I feel.
5: Right.
6: For others.
5: Of course. What specifically do you feel?
6: Okay, Can you not hear it in my voice?
5: Are you going to cry? Because I asked you to define a term on your sign? It's actually not even spelled right. It actually says fascism.
2: Yeah, she did not spell fascism right. There you go. There's your white liberal women on college campus update. 3:55, 5 now in front of 4, Lou Penrose. 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
0: It's a slow ride on that 5 southbound down the coast. You're going to see delays starting right around Bassalone, and you'll stay on and off the brakes all the way down to the 78. 78 westbound right before you got to San Marcos there. We had an earlier incident. They got that cleared. But your 78 eastbound, it's still going to be a slow ride from the 5 to the 15, taking you about 28 minutes. And if you're on that 805 southbound Sorrento Valley to Chula Vista, that's going to take you 35 minutes. And on the 8 west, right at the Mission Center Road off-ramp, that ramp partially blocked with an accident. I'm Jenny Harmon, KOGO's next real-time traffic update at 4:03.
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3: In 2005, investigators in Palm Beach, Florida began uncovering a dark secret.
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3: There was a wealthy man in Palm Beach who was offering young girls a way to make money. That man was Jeffrey Epstein, and he had set up a system designed to bring him underage girls. Local police and the federal government would investigate and, by their count, find dozens of victims. Epstein would become one of the world's most infamous predators, a man who could have faced decades in prison but served just 13 months in his own wing of a county jail.
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3: Epstein's abuse would span years and cross state lines.
7: New York, Palm Beach, New Mexico, Paris, Virgin Islands, and each one of those residences is an alleged crime scene.
3: 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Truth and Lies, Jeffrey Epstein.
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17: Tulsi Gabbard stepping down. I'm Jack Cronin. The Kogo News Center, the director of national intelligence, leaving next month after her husband was diagnosed with bone cancer.
18: Tulsi Gabbard is resigning effective June 30th because of her husband's recent diagnosis of an aggressive form of bone cancer. This is something that Gabbard says that she cannot continue to manage doing two jobs. So she will continue serving in the role of the director of national intelligence, overseeing the CIA, National Security Council, other agencies. But we'll leave June 30th.
17: That's David Spunt. The USS Nimitz is arriving in the Caribbean.
19: The Navy moved the aircraft carrier and its strike group into the region as tensions grow with Cuba and President Trump talks about possible action. The group includes FA-18 Super Hornets and support ships like the USS Gridley and USNS Patuxent, part of U.S. Southern Command operations. The move comes after the Justice Department charged former Cuban leader Raul Castro in connection with a 1996 incident that killed four people and as Secretary of State Marco Rubio speaks out on Cuba. Cuba policy. I'm John Fink.
17: The Dow today setting a second straight record, jumping 300 more points, 50,600 for the close. The Nasdaq and the S&P also up, but the S&P finishing with an 8th straight positive week. Voters in California and San Diego have had their ballots for nearly 3 weeks and still have plenty of time to return them through the mail. In addition, there are more in-person voting centers opening this weekend, 41 of them starting tomorrow, open from 8 a.m. to 5 p.m. Next weekend, we'll add even more centers ahead of what will be the final day to vote on Tuesday, June 2nd. And the cause of death death has still not been determined for NASCAR legend Kyle Busch, who passed away yesterday at 41. The 911 calls have been released.
0: I've got an individual that shortness of breath, very hot, thinks he's going to pass out, is coughing up some blood.
17: His death coming just a month before NASCAR holds their event in San Diego at Naval Base Coronado.
20: His sudden death is really hitting people hard. We do know he was hospitalized earlier in the week for a severe illness, and several people familiar with the situation telling the AP Busch was testing in the Chevrolet Racing Simulator Wednesday when he became unresponsive and was transported to the hospital. Again, still do not know how the NASCAR legend died, but he did appear to be ill just weeks ago at a race in New York. He was reportedly suffering with a sinus cold and even radioed his team for a doctor. Busch was known for his incredible racing skills and gutsy driving, but also his unapologetic personality. He had epic post-race feuds with other drivers, some unforgettable post-race interviews. He was one of a kind and won a lot of races. If you combine all the series, he won more than any driver in history.
17: Sebastian Scarpino, real-time traffic now. 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
22: In Chula Vista on the 805 South of Benito, we've got a crash in that center divider area. Overall, your 805 South, Sorrento Valley to Chula Vista, it's going to take you about 33 minutes. Now on the 8 West, right at the Mission Center Road off-ramp, they're clearing that wreck that was partially blocking that ramp. Your 8 East, Ocean Beach to El Cajon is going to be 23 minutes. And if you're on that 5 southbound, Sorrento Valley to downtown's 25 minutes now. 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
17: KOGO is updated. San Diego weather trending cooler through the weekend. By the time we get to Memorial Day Monday, we're looking at upper 60s at the coast and low to mid 70s for inland San Diego. Tomorrow, and then again Sunday, low 70s at the water, mid 70s inland. Trending cooler again right now. Downtown, we're looking at 71. I'm Jack Cronin. 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
23: 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Thank you for tuning in. Good to have you along with us. Happy Friday as we head into a holiday weekend. It's Ask Lou Anything. Anything at all that's on your mind. Some of the items we discussed this past week. Some of the items in the news that we did not cover. You want to bring up for consideration and comment. 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
30: Hi, Lou. Part of the reason why sandwiches are $20 is because the Gen Zers, who for the most part at that age are unskilled, are the ones that are making the sandwiches and are demanding $30 an hour to make sandwiches. Therefore, sandwiches are $20 because they want to get paid $30 an hour.
23: I appreciate the call. If only that were true. The Gen Zers are not behind there making sandwiches.
1: But that would be great if they could see the correlation between demanding higher wages to make the sandwiches and then paying the higher price. It's that they're complaining about affordability while eating a $28 lunch. That's the problem. If they were just out wasting their money and not getting ahead and saying, you know what, you only live once, Lou. YOLO. Right? I don't want to wait. I had a staffer of mine when I worked for a member of Congress. I won't mention which member of Congress because she'll be easily identifiable. But she was a staff assistant, which is the entry level in congressional work. The thing about working in government is you move up very, very quickly. So if you tell somebody, oh, I got a job at the congressional office. Oh, what do you do? Well, I'm a staff assistant, like kind of a receptionist. You think, oh, that's not really that important. Yeah, but you're only there like 6 months, and then you're on to becoming a legislative aide and, you know, other things. But she was a staff assistant, and her car broke down, and she was just kind of talking about it, and I was trying to impart some fatherly advice about what kind of car to get, and she wouldn't have it. She was like, no, I'm so sick. You're like my dad. You say that. I'm not going to be one of these people that just sit around in these broken cars all my life. I want a new car. I have a job. I work hard. And like, I know how much you make. I pay you, and you cannot afford this Toyota 4Runner. You should go and to the other side of the lot and buy a, you know, like a Toyota, like Civic or a Honda Civic, a smaller one, a little used car. No, I want this car. And like she got a car payment. It was like $600 a month. Like, what are you doing? So this is like no telling people that really don't want to get ahead in life. The only thing we can do is ask them not to complain about it so much and point out, here's why you're broke. You're paying $600 a month in a car payment. But they don't want to hear it.
2: Hey, Lou. Good to have you back, brother. Nothing against, Leland. But anyway, just as a break from all the very unfortunate news of the day, wow, what a tragedy and a lot to come. Give us an update on how your vacation was and how Mr. Penrose got along. Take care, man. Bye.
1: Hey, wow, I appreciate the call. Thank you. Yeah, props to Leland Conway for covering the show last week. I was with my wife. We do this at least once a year. We try and get as many family trips in, but we also prioritize a trip just her and I. And I've been married 20 years, and we've done it at least 20 times. Some years we do twice. And it's a good idea. Big advocate for it. It's not inexpensive. Child care will cost more than the trip, but so what? It was a great time, a really great time. I love Mexico. You know that I go to Mexico. If it's up to me, I'll always choose Mexico. It's right here. I love it. I love the food. I love the culture. I love the where we were, which is Riviera Maya. It was an absolutely great time. No complaints. Flew out of America, but flew into Tijuana. Love flying into Tijuana Airport. Do the cross-border express right through. There's like two very, very, very open TSA agents. No lines. Osama bin Laden was not going after the Mexicans. So it's really easy to fly in Mexico. You don't have to deal with TSA. And just had a fantastic time. And as I've always said, there's something about great hotel rooms that turn wives back into girlfriends. Don't know what it is. I've never been able to figure it out. But it works every time.
3: Hey, Lou, it's Robert in San Diego, and I disagree with you on financing the car. We financed the car at 0% interest, earned interest on our money while we were making those payments. But when I was unemployed, I did buy a car for like $3,000 cash, and it was good enough for me. So these people that buy a $20,000 car with interest, they really need to reconsider their ideas. Thanks, Lou.
1: I appreciate the call. I cannot agree with you, but I'm glad you feel like you got ahead. So you paid a zero interest. Negotiated a zero interest loan on your car payment and you think you won, eh? I mean, who wants to tell him? I know there are CPAs driving up the 405 right now saying, Lou, tell him. Should we tell? I mean, we're going into a holiday weekend. He thinks he won because he negotiated a zero interest auto loan while financing his car.
4: You're really going to ruin this for this poor guy. He's going to ruin it.
1: I mean, well, because the show is not for the caller. It's for everybody that's listening. The show is about, this show is designed for the eavesdroppers, the people listening on the conversation. Somebody's got to tell him. I don't want him to do it again because there'll be somebody offering zero interest. And this guy will think, that's great. Free money for 5 years. So for everyone else, not for this caller, but for everyone else, if you paid zero interest on your car loan, you overpaid for your car.
15: 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I've never seen so much kiss-assing in my life.
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22: Heading down the coast on that 5 southbound, you've got delays starting right around the checkpoint. Now, that's where you got to stall. It's going to be in the second lane from your left, and you'll be on the brakes all the way down to the 78. Then on the 5 north of Tamarack, I got a report of a stall in the right lane there. Your 5 southbound Sorrento Valley to downtown is going to take about 25 minutes. In El Cajon, 8 westbound right at the 67. Trying to clear a 3-car crash over to the right shoulder. Your 8 eastbound from Ocean Beach to El Cajon still looking good, 23 minutes. 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
12: I'll ruin it for him, Lou. Most people can't negotiate a 0% interest loan on their car. And even if you do, that car is depreciated in value so much, the very second you drove it off the lot, you still lost a lot of money.
23: Well, you lose money as soon as you drive it off the lot, whether you finance it or not, which is why you don't finance it. Yeah, I appreciate the call. You and I are not going to win this one because everybody wants to finance the car, but at least we know we're right. There is nobody is lending you money at 0% interest. At some point, the cost of the money has got to show up somewhere. The guy that hangs the great big banner at the dealership that says 0% interest, that guy's got to get paid. Someone's got to pay for the banner. So you're paying for it by overpaying for the car.
13: Do you happen to have a bucket list, places, things to do that you haven't done yet?
23: Ooh, thank you. That's a great call. That's an Ask Lou Anything kind of call right there. The answer is yes. I want to go to Antarctica. I want to see what goes on there. There's a science station. I follow this guy, a scientist in Antarctica on TikTok, and I am fascinated. Like they do tests down there. I don't know why people always want to go to the moon and Mars. Antarctica's far enough, and there's things to do. You know, you take soil samples and they examine it. It seems to keep people busy. All the nations are involved, and it's really secluded.
4: You're kidding.
23: I would like to go there. Now, I probably won't because it's a really long way to go. I mean, you got to go all the way down, and it's rough water out there. People will get hurt, and you can't, you know, that's a trek. Antarctica is a big landmass. But if I could do it, I don't know how they'd get me there because you can't helicopter into the space station. But that South Pole is fascinating to me. Do you know there is no dirt inside the space station or inside the science station at the South Pole? Zero. Like when you go, because every once in a while, somebody's got to go outside to throw out the trash and they got to draw straws because it's negative 52 degrees. So you got to run. But when you come back inside with your snow covered boots or whatever, you don't have to take your boots off right away because it's impossible to get the carpets dirty. The carpeting inside the science lab at the South Pole is pristine because all that happens is water evaporates. Your boots look muddy, but they're not because there's no soil. So it's impossible to get anything dirty.
4: So let me get this straight.
23: That might be what's calling me. I think that is subliminally what's really attractive to me. My OCD is telling me that I want to set up a house in Antarctica.
4: Of everywhere in the world, you want to go to Antarctica, where, by the way, there are no permanent residents there. I looked it up.
23: No, they're just visiting scientists.
4: Yes.
23: It's kind of like a hostel.
4: You
23: like
4: can't live there. It's too desolate. I can't believe you want to go there.
23: No, I don't want to live there. I'd like to walk around.
4: You want to walk around with the penguins and check out the water evaporate. Okay.
23: Just to see what negative 55. I don't think I need to spend a week, but I'd like to spend at least an overnight.
1: Somebody's going to put up an Airbnb. I don't want to go to any of the places that everyone else wants to go. I don't want to see the Great Wall of China. I don't want to go to China at all. I've been to Rome. I saw the Colosseum, and it's broken. And I don't know why they don't fix it up and play soccer in there. You know, most of Rome is broken. Most of Italy is broken. France is suffering from elegant decay. It's a very pretty third world hellhole. London's too busy, and the people need dentists. And that's where else do I want to go?
4: What about Spain?
1: Spain's got problems. Spain isn't Spain anymore. I got a story about Spain. I'll share with you why I don't want to go to Spain. Spain's a pretty dirty place these days. I don't want to go, you know, I don't like really going. I don't want to go where it's far, like long flights. I don't want to go to Australia.
4: Australia, no, but Antarctica, yes.
1: Right, and that's why I won't go to Antarctica. It's too far away. I don't want to go to Chile, so I'm not going to make it. And I'm not going to spend, you know, months on a boat. If there was some way that I could get to Antarctica, that's the only place that I would really like to go. Or I'd like to go back to Mexico. I had a good time in Mexico.
14: What about the crime in Mexico? We hear all the time about how there's so much crime, especially targeting Americans. What about that when you go on your vacation?
1: I appreciate the call. Zero crime experienced in all the years. We'll be celebrating our 21st wedding anniversary. I have gone to Mexico every year of my marriage at least once, sometimes three times a year. My middle son is going to Punta Mita. I just found out in July. His godfather is taking him down there. I'm going to Mexico, I think, again in September. You know, people talk about Mexico in such a bad, like, oh, there's always crime. It's because we see it on the news. Do you know where there's crime? At the cafe in Naples, Italy. If you go to Naples, Italy, and sit down and have an espresso, you'll get pickpocketed. Your wife's purse will get stolen. They'll take your cell phone. And if they don't get you, you'll watch it happen, and then you'll freak out. Like, crime goes on everywhere. People pickpocket and steal all over Europe, and nobody says, what about the crime in Paris? But Lou Penrose goes to Mexico, and they're like, oh, Lou, you going to Mexico? What about the crime? Aren't you about the crime? What crime? Mexico is safe. If you are looking for trouble in Mexico, you'll find it. But if you're looking for trouble in Chicago, you'll find it. If you're looking for trouble in Chula Vista tonight, you'll find it. The same with Mexico. In fact, I've never had any petty theft in Mexico. And I have my brother, he's a big guy. They attempted to steal his wife's purse on a train in Italy. Like, that's never happened to me in Mexico. I've never had a couple of hooligans try and steal my wife's, purse or anything. No, it's a wonderful place with a rich culture, great food, beautiful beaches, great people, fantastic hotels. Go check it out.
16: Hey, Lou, if Democrat wins, I am out of here. I'm moving out of state. I am done. This is the make it or break it deal. The last straw, unfortunately, man. But I just can't anymore.
1: All right. Well, it looks like we're going to have a fight. It looks like Steve Hilton's going to make it into the top two. So stick around at least till November.
17: 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They're spandex.
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22: In El Cajon on the 8 West, right at the 67, got that crash partially blocking the off-ramp, and it looks like we might have some debris in the right lane as well. And then in Mission Valley, 8 Westbound at Mission Center, trying to clear a crash from the lanes there. It looks like it's still partially blocking that off-ramp. On your 8 Eastbound, Ocean Beach to El Cajon, it's going to take 22 minutes. Your 805 Southbound, Sorrento Valley to Chula Vista is now 34 minutes. I'm Jenny Harmon, KOGO's next real-time traffic update at 425 or 432.
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24: Tulsi Gabbard is resigning. I'm Jack Cronin. The KOGO News Center, the Director of National Intelligence, is stepping down June 30th after her husband was diagnosed with a rare form of bone cancer. She says she's internally grateful for the trust given to her by the American people. President Trump today saying she's done an incredible job in the administration. We'll miss her. Green card applications are now being returned to the person's home country.
25: Foreign visitors on a temporary visa, like students, tourists, or workers, can no longer stay in the United States while applying for lawful permanent status. Instead, a new policy from U.S. Citizenship and Immigration Services says those in the country temporarily who want a green card must first return to their home country country and apply except in extraordinary circumstances. The agency says a short-term visit should not function as the first step in the green card process and says federal law has been ignored for years.
24: Jared Halper in the Dow today setting another record, two in a row, 300-point increase, 50,600. The S&P 500 and the NASDAQ also were both up, the S&P with its eighth straight positive week. Still no official cause of death for NASCAR legend Kyle Busch, who died yesterday at 41, a month before NASCAR comes to Naval Base Coronado in San Diego.
0: Busch experienced shortness of breath, felt he was overheating, and was coughing up blood the day before he died. The 911 call made on his behalf has been released.
5: He's awake. He's on the bathroom floor right now. So when you come in, if you could, can you turn the sirens off?
0: No cause of death has been given, though his family said earlier that he had been hospitalized with a severe illness days before he was to compete in the Coca-Cola 600 in Charlotte. The AP reported that Busch collapsed in a Chevy simulator sometime Wednesday and was transported to a Charlotte hospital. NASCAR called Busch a future Hall of Famer and a rare talent in a release.
24: That's Jay Berman. Voters in California and San Diego have had their ballots for weeks and still have time to return them through the mail. The final day to vote is June 2nd, but starting this weekend, there'll be 41 vote centers that are open up every day from 8 a.m. to 5 p.m. Those will open starting tomorrow, with additional person voting centers opening the next weekend before the final day on Tuesday, June 2nd. And coming up tonight, 7 o'clock, San Diego Mayor Todd Gloria will be on Coco here this evening with Mark Larson, talking about the settlement, the trash fees, the elimination of paid parking in Balboa Park, as well as the response. The shooting this week is the Islamic Center in San Diego on Monday. Real-time traffic, Coco News Time is 4:32.
22: In Mission Valley on the 8 West, right at the Mission Center Road off-ramp, still trying to get that crash cleared. A little bit of slowing coming away from the 8. If you're on that 8 eastbound, it is going to be a slow one. Ocean Beach to El Cajon, 24 minutes. And in El Cajon on the 8 West at Mollison, getting that crash cleared. Looks like they still have some debris, though, in that far right lane. If you're on the 5 southbound, Sorrento Valley to downtown is going to take you 26 minutes. And your 805 southbound, not too bad. Sorrento Valley to Chula Vista is 33 minutes. 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I'm Jenny Harmon, Coco's next real-time traffic update at 4:43.
24: Coco's updated San Diego weather. They're trending cooler. For tomorrow, low 70s at the coast and mid-70s inland by Monday. For Memorial Day through the holiday weekend, you're into the upper 60s and low 70s at the coast and low to mid-70s inland. Right now downtown, it's 71. I'm Jack Cronin. 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
1: 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How can you say you don't have money to buy a vehicle if you have money to make monthly payments for a vehicle? Certainly, you have money if you're making the monthly payment. And the average payment in San Diego, I saw this. 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Like, it's north of $525 a month. You people are crazy. If you are able to write a check for a 500, and that's average, which means half of San Diegans that are financing their cars are paying more than that every month. If you're able to write a check for $500 a month, then you have money. So don't do that. Look, let me be only because people ask me about it, do I say it. I'm not going to preach to you. You do whatever you want with your life. What you can't do is complain that you're broke while financing a depreciating asset. What you can't do is complain about the millionaires and billionaires while you're financing a depreciating asset. What you can't do is say, the boomers, they got it all. They have their houses. They have their wealth. Times were different for them. We're struggling out here. I can't get ahead. While you're financing a car. You can't do both. And it's not true. I just did car shopping with my son, who just turned 17. Well, 6 months ago. And there are lots of great cars out there. Not the ones that you want, but here's what you do. You take your emergency fund, which you have, right? You should. And you go out and buy yourself a good used car. And now, instead of writing a check of $500 every month to the dealership for the car you wanted, you write it to yourself. And then you do that every month. And then when you have enough to go buy a car, the car you want, you go write the check. And you drive home in your car. But you don't stop, though. Since you still have that $500 coming every month because you were going to write it and send it to GMAC or whoever you're going to write it to, you continue to write it to yourself. And you hang on to it. And in 5 years or 6 years or whenever you think, oh, it's time for a new car, you should be driving it until the wheels fall off. But I know people like to get new cars every 6, 7 years. You go out and write a check again. You only have to do this exercise once. And the earlier in life you do it, the easier it becomes. But only one cycle of your cars do you actually have to endure a fine used car and continue to write the car payment to yourself.
4: The problem is, in real life, most people cannot afford to get a car without financing it. That's just the reality of life.
1: Okay, that's the reality of life. Nobody can afford a car. They have to finance it. The average car payment not made to the car payment company, but to yourself, in a good growth stock mutual fund from ages 25 to 55 will result in $1.3 million. So you could go my route, always drive a paid off car and have $1.3 million on your 55th birthday, or you can enjoy the new car smell.
8: The Heart Attack Grill is closing down. You should actually do a live on location from there. That would be outrageous.
1: That would be fun. We are not doing the Heart Attack Grill. It is closing down, though. I did hear that. Like, Las Vegas is not fun anymore at all, Mr. Finity. I mean, everything that's fun is gone.
9: I know. It used to be my favorite extended weekend getaway.
1: Now there's no really chance I would, like, go to Vegas, right? I mean, if somebody else was throwing a party and I was invited, I'd go. But yeah, back in the day, you'd go on your own. You'd grab a couple of friends and you'd go. And it just doesn't sound fun. State Line's gone. Gene is gone. Terrible's is gone. They don't have good slot machines anymore. I don't know. I think they closed down the strip clubs, right? I heard that. That's like not a scene anymore.
9: The buffets are gone.
1: But yeah, the buffets are gone. The MGM Grand buffet is gone. And now the Heart Attack Grill. And yeah, you can't afford to eat in a restaurant.
9: Well, I mean, you can for like one night.
1: Yeah, for the one night, right. Or if you hit it big. Yeah, you can't get drinks at the table anymore.
9: Nope.
1: It's impossible to find a roulette wheel or a blackjack table where you can, you know, unless you bring in $10,000 with you, which I'm not.
9: No.
1: So you go with a $25 table, you bust four times in a row, you're down $100, and guess what? You're not having any fun. Like, if I lose four hands of blackjack in a row at a 25 minimum table, the smile's off my face and I'm in no mood.
9: Right.
1: Right? You know what I mean?
9: Absolutely. I'm right there with you.
1: I mean, once you lose like $100 in less than 5 minutes, it's amazing how the fun dissipates. The buzz just goes away. It's just no fun at all.
11: Unimaginative resort for the whole week and don't go anywhere, so you don't get any crime committed against you because you're at one resort.
1: Well, that's true. Why is it unimaginative to go to one resort? These are, they're great resorts. I mean, they're big. Where do I need to go? What, to play golf? Why would I leave the resort to play golf? I can play golf in San Diego. I'm on vacation. Why do I want to chase a white ball around a great big field? And I don't need to see any Mayan ruins. I don't want to see any pyramids. There's a pyramid in Vegas. Why is that unimaginative? You know, that's not the first, second, or third person that has critiqued. It happens to my family, too. They're like, you don't go do any touring. You don't do any zip line. No, why would I want to do any of that? The resort is fabulous. And there's plenty of restaurants. You could dine all week and not eat the same cuisine twice because they change the menus around. And there's a couple of pools. Yeah, you're right. That's terrible. That sounds like a horrible vacation. Wake up, have breakfast brought to the room, go downstairs, order my first champagne mimosa at 10 o'clock, go get the pool chair and lay out by the pool for a while, then go over to the bar that's in the pool and get a skinny margarita for my wife and a shot of tequila while I'm waiting, and then a skinny margarita for me, and take it over to my wife, and then we go take a little walk on the beach and come back to lunch, and then go back on the chairs, and yeah, that's horrible. Doesn't sound like a vacation at all. But I appreciate the call.
12: So during your illustrious career, did you ever leave the mic on when you said something really bad about a coworker, or you made a comment or said a word that got out and you got in real trouble for it? I'm sure there's been one, but I'd like to hear about it.
1: There has not been one because, as Mr. Finnerty will tell you, the first rule of radio, always assume, Mr. Finnerty, that
13: the mic is on.
1: That's right. So when I walk into the studio, I don't open my mouth. I won't even answer a question until I get a confirmation from whoever's across from the glass that you're clear. And I don't ever talk in a studio unless I know that I'm either on the air or off the air. And people, it's funny, people come in and ask questions. I'm like, I'm not saying a word. How do you know that this is not a hot studio? So no, it's not happened to me. And I don't think it's gonna, because I'm pretty good about that. And most of the bad things I say about coworkers, I say out loud.
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22: 805 southbound at Bonita. It looks like they're still working on that crash in the center divider area. Your 805 southbound Sorrento Valley to Chula Vista is going to take you about 33 minutes. Not too bad. Looks like we got something new on the 52 East right at the Regents Road off ramp. Got a crash partially blocking that ramp. On the 5 south of Carmel Mountain, got a stalled truck. It's going to be in the carpool lane. And your 5 south Sorrento Valley to downtown, it'll take you about 26 minutes now. 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
5: Hey, this is Jamie Loftus, and this is my new weekly show, 16th Minute of Fame, the podcast where every episode I take a closer look at an internet character of the day. Who were they? What made them so notorious? How did the internet, or sometimes the algorithm, choose them? And what does a person do when they're suddenly confronted with more attention than the human psyche can handle? Take The Dress, a story that went uber viral in early 2015 in spite of being, well, kind of a boring optical illusion. A mother of the bride in Scotland took a picture of a dress she was thinking about wearing to her daughter's wedding. But she saw the dress as blue with black lace, and her daughter saw it as white with gold lace. One BuzzFeed post later, every single person on the internet was talking about the dress. But to me, the dress is a story about the last couple of months when the internet was still sort of fun. It was shortly before the stories that spread across the internet stopped being driven by exploited millennials with useless arts degrees and started being decided by algorithms hell-bent on growing internet usership at all costs. And on a long enough timeline, the story of the dress is one entangled with abuse and media exploitation. 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
10: 4:49. 11 now in front of 5. Doing Ask Lou Anything.
11: Hey, Lou. I don't know if you've ever said it on the radio, but just curious, how did you meet your wife?
10: Oh, hey, I appreciate the call. I was a school principal and she was a substitute school teacher. No, that was Henry Fonda in On Golden Pond. And was that actually true, Mr. Finity?
12: What, in Golden Pond? That's how they met in Golden Pond. Yeah, the characters.
10: That's how they met in the movie, not in real life.
12: No, not in real life. No.
10: Okay. Well, it's a good story.
13: Hi, Lou. Got to disagree with you on the one about the 0% interest loan. As an unemployed organic chemist, I worked for large car dealerships in San Diego. And a few times I have bought cars at 0% interest, and I bought them net invoice, net factory rebates, and net secret holdback. The dealerships will sell those cars during the week just to get units out, if you know what you're doing, and you can still get 0% loans.

0: 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Love your show.
1: Hey, I appreciate the call. Did you ever get employed as an organic chemist is really my question. I believe you believe that you are paying 0% interest on your loan and winning. And I believe that you think that you have never paid an interest percent on an auto loan and have never overpaid for the price of your car. But I'm just telling you that you have overpaid. There's only either you're paying a percentage to borrow the money, the cost of renting the money as a value, or you're overpaying for the price of the car. Or you're the one. You're right. You did it. You won. They lost money on you because you bought it in the middle of the week. Whatever that means. They build cars in the middle of the week too. What do you mean you bought the car in the middle of the week? So they tell you, look, we're losing money on this car, but we just got to move inventory. And you're believing that? That if they just move inventory, that's like saying, you know, I bought a bushel of apples at 50 cents an apple. And I got to sell them. I'll sell them at 40 cents an apple. But as long as I sell the whole bushel, I'll win. I mean, you sounded like an educated guy for a while there. But I think it's hypnotic. I think that zero, that great big zero and the percentage sign is very hypnotic. And it got an unemployed organic chemist to believe that they were winning the game. But at least you're not calling me complaining that you're broke. So you did something else on the other end.
2: What sports did you do growing up, and were you actually good at any of them? Later.
1: Hey, no, not good at almost everything I tried. I played a lot of baseball. I was not good at boxing, but I really fell in love with the sport. And it's one of the best. So I don't box anymore, but I still work out with boxing, because it is just the greatest workout in the world. You don't really even feel like you're working out, but you're working out so much, because there is no better ab workout than trying not to get hit in the face. And that's really what you're doing in boxing. You're just trying to not get hit. By the way, you do that for 2 minutes, you'd be amazed with how many calories you burn. Leland Conway follows this show weeknights at 5. And of course, the great Mark Larson tonight with the mayor of San Diego, Mayor Todd Gloria. So go nowhere. This is a jam-packed Friday afternoon going into a holiday weekend. And we will be live Monday. So stay with Kogo all night and weekend long. What's going on, Leland Conway?
3: It is a big show, but I'm really kind of a little bit sidelined right now by a story I just read about spam releasing hot dogs made of spam. And I'm really not sure how I feel about this.
1: That sounds interesting.
3: Do you think that sounds good?
1: I think it sounds... Well, people seem to love spam, but it's always the same shape. It's a spam patty.
3: That's true. It's just a new shape of spam, I guess.
4: Spam dog!
3: That works.
1: Will it come with mustard? Where can I get a spam dog?
3: I actually think that might taste pretty good. A spam dog with mustard and a little cheese.
4: A little
3: American cheese.
4: Come on, a little relish.
3: Some relish on the spam.
4: Chicago-style spam dog.
1: They have spam burgers in Hawaii with like a pineapple slice on it, and it's delish.
3: Have you had that? Have you actually had that? I don't know if I like my spam with pineapple. I'm not sure I'd really want
1: There's
3: that.
1: There's always a sweetness to a spam burger in Hawaii. So
3: yeah. I know they love the spam over there.
1: Yeah, those folks look well fed. So you really want to take advice from people that look like Hawaiians.
3: Yeah, I'm not sure the content of spam is mostly meat. I'm not sure that's mostly meat. I mean, there's probably some in there.
1: Ham. Spam is short for spiced ham. And that's what it is.
3: You keep believing that. I'm not saying
1: what's coming up tonight?
3: Yeah. A couple things. Number one, Gavin Newsom has kind of stepped in it. He was criticizing Chevron, which actually, and he called for a boycott
5: of Chevron in California, which is a company that employs Californians. And he's doing this because Chevron's putting signs up at gas stations around the area, and you may have seen them, in which they are saying, hey, Tecremento is the reason why you're paying so much for gas. So we're digging into that. Richard Bailey will join us tonight as well. He's partly responsible for a lot of what happened with the Balboa Park parking fees being repealed. So he'll join us at 5:30. And then there's this, and I know you talked about this a little bit earlier. We're going to dig into it, too. The family of one of the shooters at the mosque have spoken, and it's interesting because there was a New York Times piece today that this guy was, one of the kids, was on the radar of the FBI and the police
1: right
5: for a long time prior to how this to this happening. So the question is, where does the fault lie in all of this? We're going to try to peel that onion a little bit in hour two.
1: All right. 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
6: On the 5 North at Poinsettia, heads up, got some debris in the two right lanes. It's already on and off the brakes from the 56. On the 5 South Carmel Mountain, we've got a stalled truck in the carpool lane. Heading down the coast on the 5 South, right at Viewpoint, we got a stall in the middle lane there. Your 5 South Sorrento Valley to downtown, it's going to take you about 25 minutes. I'm Jenny Harmon, KOGO's next real-time traffic update at 5:03.
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